0: with the pitch going the other way.
1: That flag came out very, very late. Sideline warning. All right, that makes more sense.
0: Well, I guess the lineman over here, or the line judge over here, is just watching and making sure they're staying off that white.
1: Second down and five, officially a five-yard pickup out to the 38-yard line. Minute 34 to play second quarter. Eckerson back to throw, looking right side, as it incomplete, knocked down. Excellent coverage there on the right side by Eli Tuttle.
0: Yep, really good coverage out there. He kind of threw it up. The receiver had to go up for it, but the defender went up as well, and no catch.
1: Looking for Austin Phillips in double coverage. It was Tuttle that was able to come up and knock it away. So third and five. Ball remains at the 38-yard line. Carnes, a three-man front. Now they'll walk up a linebacker to each side. They're walking up every linebacker to the line. Man in motion across the formation is Hayden. Turn, they'll give it straight ahead to Charlie Turbyville. Tries to reverse his field, and he goes nowhere. Stacked up and stopped. The pile falls forward out to the 40, but it's going to be fourth down.
0: I tell you, Chris Mitchell, the backup defensive lineman in there, got around behind him, got around the waist, and got him, didn't let him get anything. A big, big stop for the Carnes Beavers.
1: It's going to be fourth down and three. A minute 15 to go here in the quarter. And Carnes calls a timeout. They're going to get the ball back, and we'll see if a slower-paced offense can go quick here.
0: Yeah, I don't think, Clinton's going to have to punt it away here at the 40-yard line, so... Interesting to see. Carnes is not necessarily a fast strike offense, so we'll interesting to see what they do here with a minute 15 to go in the half.
1: Manny Ortiz, the kicker and punter. Isaiah Williams has also punted for Clinton this year. Five punts, 34-yard average, but it was Ortiz that punted it last time. And coming up at halftime, you'll hear from Jesse Smithy, 5starpreps.com. Tommy Sweat will walk you through it. We'll get a chance to sit back, take a deep breath, and get ready for this second half here at Carnes. Next week, it'll be a home game for Chad and I, the shortest trip that you and I both make to Bearden High School, Hardin Valley Bearden.
0: Well, also an alumni game for me, given I'm a Bearden High School graduate.
1: They don't let me do the alumni games because John Wilkerson's the voice of Irish football. I'm happy to let him do that. Fourth down and three. Ball at the 40, and Clinton's going to go.
0: Goodness.
1: Bold decision here. Two receivers to each side. Eckerson, three-step drop. Looking, now rolls out to his right. He's going to pull it down and run. He has his first down across the 45, down near midfield. Carnes had him in the backfield, but he shook the tackler and picks up the first down.
0: Yeah, apologies for the little grunt there. I was just bending myself because Carnes had him. They just never could get him out of bounds or get him stopped. A big get for the Clinton Dragons.
1: First and 10 for Clinton, out of bounds at their own 48-yard line. Minute six to go. Two timeouts for Clinton. Eckerson in the shotgun. Oliver to his right. Two receivers to his left. He's going to roll to his left. Sets up, throws across his body. Incomplete. Overshot his intended receiver, Will Young, down at the 45-yard line. Had him open, Chad, but just overshot him trying to throw across his body.
0: Yeah, P.J. Mandana really creating a lot of pressure on the quarterback there. Once again, Carnes is doing a pretty good job covering the receivers downfield. The quarterback doesn't have a lot of opportunities to get the ball or throw the ball downfield. Once he was rushed a little bit, he threw the ball way over the head of the receiver. No chance to catch it.
1: Second and 10 for Clinton. Their own 48-yard line. Trying to get a tying touchdown. They'd need a two-point conversion as well. Here's Eckerson back, looking long, long downfield. Throws into double coverage, incomplete, but a flag down.
0: Oh.
1: I didn't see a lot of contact there. Austin Phillips went high as the ball was in double coverage, and they're going to flag Carnes for a pass interference. That is a tough flag.
0: There was a safety and two cornerbacks down there with the receiver. We're going to watch this on the colossal jumbotron.
1: A little contact, but that ball well overthrown.
0: They both jumped at it, but that ball had to be 2 yards above the receiver's outstretched arms.
1: I understand how you make the call, seeing it on replay. I don't like it from here, but I understand how the official on the field made the call. In any event, it's a 15-yard penalty and a first down for Clinton.
0: Well, Carnes probably could have just stayed on the ground and watched the ball sail over his head, but I mean, as an aggressive defender, you're going to try to make a play on the ball.
1: First and 10 for Clinton. 53 seconds to go here in the second quarter. Eckerson. It's Turbyville in as his running back to his left. Sends a man in motion. Fakes to Turbyville. Now Turbyville's going to leave the lead blocker as he rolls to the right. He's going to be stacked up. He's going to be stopped for a loss. P.J. Mandana comes up and says, no, sir, it is a loss on the play.
0: Yep, big, big stop there. They just created a lot of pressure. No place to run. Mandana got in there, got him down for a big tackle for loss.
1: Clinton will take the timeout here. Try and reset. It's going to be second and 12, officially a loss of two. I was hesitant to say how big of a loss it was on the play because they pushed him all the way back behind the or beyond the 40-yard line, but they gave him forward progress up to the 39. 14-6 Cards. Beavers trying to get a stop here before the half. It will be Clinton football coming out of halftime. It's always something I write down and remember because I get mad, Chad, when TV folks on college games don't tell you who's getting the ball coming out of the half because it's an important part of the strategy right before halftime. Carnes needs a stop here. Clinton with a touchdown, whether they get the two-point conversion or not, would be back within a score at worst and getting the ball coming out to start the second half.
0: Yep.
1: Second and 12, 42 seconds to go in the second quarter. Eckerson in the shotgun, sends Hayden in motion. Now rolls to his right, looks, sets, throws across the middle. It is complete to Hayden down at the 30. He will fall forward down to the 29.
0: Flag in the backfield, holding.
1: Oh, holding on Clinton is going to erase an 11-yard pickup. It would have been a yard short of a first down, but that a massive penalty against Clinton. They were going to be set up inside the 30 with 28 seconds to go.
0: Well, Eckerson has been rushed, you know, a lot. Carnes has done a lot better job putting pressure on him. They did that time, and he let the ball go. Eckerson got bumped a little bit by the defender coming in there. I was afraid that the referee was going to call some sort of a personal foul, but it wasn't that hard of a hit. But, again, a big penalty going back against the Dragons after they took advantage of that pass interference call against Carnes.
1: Pushes it all the way back to the 49-yard line. It'll be second and 21 here. And timeout has been called.
0: Yeah, the referee indicated that it's an official timeout.
1: Yeah, there's a player down right at midfield. That's a cramp. That's the telltale sign of legs straight up in the air. And as Jason Swain is famous for saying, cramps, they are undefeated. Well, they will stretch him out. An important opportunity here, though it is going to be second and forever, an opportunity for the Beavers here to get a stop and an opportunity for Clinton to try to pull within a point or so here.
0: Yeah, I mean, it's been, I tell you, we expected, and the game started off in the first quarter like it was going to be what we thought it would be, and that is a high-scoring affair. But both defenses started playing a lot better. Particularly, I think Carnes has played a lot better. They didn't tackle well at all in that first series by Clinton that resulted in a touchdown. But they have played a lot better. They're covering the receivers, forcing Eckerson to run around to try to find a receiver. And, again, and the defensive line for Carnes putting a lot of pressure on him. Clinton, in the same way, is playing better run defense. Carnes is committed to running the football. They've just not been quite as successful in the second quarter as they were in the first.
1: Jason Bourne was the player down. He is back off. Here's Eckerson back to throw. Here comes the pressure. He will be drugged down and sacked. What a play. A loss of 10 as absolutely blown up on the play. Tyson Ritter comes untouched off the right side of the line and sends Eckerson back for a 10-yard loss.
0: Yeah, just a big, I mean, that's tough when you're a defensive end coming from the other side, chasing or trying to chase the quarterback down. He did chase him down. He wasn't able to get away. And once again, Carnes is doing a good job of covering the receivers, and Eckerson has nobody to throw to. So he's running around, scrambling around. Defensive end caught him, got him down for a big loss.
1: timeout called. I might have been tempted to just let this clock roll out and take my chances in the second half. Alas, Glenton not waving the white flag here. 14-6, 12 seconds to go, and Glenton will face third and 32.
0: Interesting to see if they just jack the ball up, trying to get. The quarterback's not going to be able to throw a Hail Mary into the end zone from there, but they might could get a quick pass, get some yards, and then take another shot at it. Well, we shall see. But they'd have to get 32. Well, no, they got a couple opportunities. They could get a little bit at third and 32. They could get, and then on fourth down, see if they could take a shot downfield.
1: Got to throw to the sidelines if you're going to do that.
0: Yep.
1: Third and 32. What do you have in the playbook for this?
0: Might just be a play that screen out to the flat and let the guy get as much as he can and get out of bounds. But 12 seconds, you got to watch the clock.
1: Carnes has a very generously soft defense here set up, making sure they don't give up anything long. Ackerson back to throw, four receivers, looking, throws it long, long downfield. It is caught up at the 32. He breaks the tackle, 30, 20, 10, end zone, touchdown, Will Young. He caught it at the 32.
2: Flag.
1: He was going to be short of his first down. He bounces off the tackle, rolls into the end zone. There is a flag down, and it is a hold.
0: The Carnes
1: goodness.
0: The Carnes fans will tell you who that's against. Wiping a touchdown off the board.
1: One of the more impressive touchdowns you will see, and it is for Nault.
0: I saw the defensive end getting in there, getting pressure on Eckerson, and that offensive lineman, the tackle, just grabbed him, tried to keep holding on, got around to the side, and I think he did hold him. I think that's a good call.
1: I saw the flag come in late, and I assumed late hit. But no, a hold. It'll push it all back. Now, the clock is showing zero. This is an offensive penalty, so the half, in my mind, should be over.
0: Well, maybe they can't end on a penalty
1: like
0: that.
1: You can't end on a defensive penalty, but I believe you can end on an offensive penalty.
0: Maybe we have a Michigan clock, Ron. There might be another second in there.
1: I'm going to be honest, I don't know because...
0: Well, you would think that one of the Carnes coaches might be familiar with that rule, but I don't know.
1: I don't know how you can... half cannon on a defensive penalty, apparently cannon on an offensive one here.
0: Uh-oh.
1: It is a fumbled snap. Here's Eckerson rolling out to the right. Now he's going to pull it down and run. 35-40. Makes a move. He will be stacked up and dropped at the 40. And that is how the first half will end. Touchdowns taken off the board. We have back and forth action. We've had a kickoff return for a touchdown for the second straight Rivalry Thursday. What a night it's been already. We've played a half here at Carnes. And at the end of the first half, it's the Beavers 14, the Glenton Dragons 6. When we come back, Tommy Sweat will lead you through halftime. You'll hear from Jesse Smithy of 5starpreps.com. A full preview of our weekend slate here on the Sports Animal and News Talk 98.7. And then we'll be back with the halftime stats. But at the half, Carnes 14, Glenton 6. This is Rivalry Thursday on 99.1 The Sports Animal.
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0: overtime at Carnes High School. Carnes up 14-6 over the Clinton Dragons. Two teams coming off their first win of the season a week ago. One team will leave tonight with a winning streak before we hit the midseason mark. My name is Tommy Sweat, and welcome in to the Sports Animal World headquarters. This is your halftime report. Earlier today on the Eric Gaines Show with Brian Rice, Jesse Smithy of FiveStarPreps.com previewed the best games to look at in week four of the high school football season. Region games cranking up. You know what that means. Playoff implications on the line this week. Jesse fills you in on everything you need to know for week four.
1: All right. You got a player to watch on here, and been hearing a little bit about him. Just picked up a Power 4 offer to Matthew Rogers, running back at the Webb School. They got Lakeway Christian. How good is this Rogers kid?
2: Yeah, he's really good, Eric, and a guy that's maybe 5'9", but built really solidly and has a lot of potential, really high ceiling for his ability, and started to show that last week. I think he had over 200 all-purpose yards, but just one of the more impressive backs in East Tennessee, and looking forward to kind of seeing how he takes this recruitment and embraces it, treats it as a positive, and doesn't let him deter what he's got going on right now. But George Quarles, new head football coach at Webb School in Knoxville, spoke glowingly of him in the preseason, and we're starting to see why.
3: Jesse, I want to go to a couple of measuring stick games here. We do this kind of every week. Seymour, off to its first 3-0 start in a decade, goes to one of the ultimate measuring sticks in 4A at Greenville. Certainly Greenville comes in with being favored and being the known commodity here. But how impressed with Seymour have you been this year?
2: Yeah, very impressed. And I go back to some of the preseason work that we did, and we're watching film, and stumbled across this defensive lineman from Seymour and was just taken aback by his ability, and had to text head coach Caleb Olive and was like, man, am I seeing things right on this? You know, sometimes film can be deceiving because they're maybe going up against inferior competition, the camera angle's so high you can't really tell that, or what have you. Just to double check and see what I was seeing was correct, and it was. And not only do they have guys and dudes on defense, but you know their quarterback's playing extremely efficient football, completing percentages at a very high clip at a very young age. And so a lot of promise, a lot of potential with this Seymour team. But as you mentioned, Brian, a very – very much a measuring stick game, kind of like we got last week with Gibbs and Alcoa. And Gibbs got off to a nice lead, 14-7 on the road at Alcoa, and then Alcoa did Alcoa things and separated and won that game handily. If Seymour can go on the road to Greenville and take away a few positives from this game and come out relatively healthy, that's a positive. Nobody's going to be picking Seymour to win this game. Greenville's one of the top teams in the state and has been for quite some time in 4A. But for Caleb Olive, the head football coach in his second year, this is a really good chance for Seymour to go on the road and kind of learn a little bit more about itself and take that into the second half of the season.
3: Kind of on the other side of it, as we talked to Jesse Smithy of FiveStarPreps.com, a team that needs to prove something to itself, I think, this week. Halls started out 0-3. Now you're talking about an overtime loss to one of the best teams in the state in Oak Ridge, a tight loss at Gibbs, and then a 24-0 loss in a rivalry game to Powell last week. Can they get right against a much-improved Concord Christian team?
2: I think so, and this is going to be one of those games that, man, if Halls wins, everybody's going to be like, well, they should win. They're playing a very small Division II single-A team. That's a game you should win if you're a 5A program. But if they lose the game, then it's 0-4, and everybody panics. So it's just imperative that Halls not think about either one of those scenarios. Just go out and do what you're supposed to do. Win the football game and try to mirror the 180 that they pulled off a year ago when they started off 0-3 and made it to the state semifinals. You can't jump from 0-3 to a state semifinal team in 1 week, but you have to start doing it incrementally. And the bad thing about last week was against a rival team in Powell is that they didn't even get on the scoreboard. And that's something they had been able to do in the first few weeks. Even though they weren't winning in weeks one or week two, they were scoring, they were being competitive. They weren't in that football game in the fourth quarter, and that's a disappointment. But, again, you have to flush it and kind of clear your memory banks and start anew. And we'll see if any changes are made, any adjustments are made with Halls going forward.
3: I want to ask you about one of the team that we asked about being in kind of a prove-it situation last week, and that was Hardin Valley game. You'll hear on Newstalk 98.7 on Friday night against Westridge. A tight 43-40 loss to Bradley Central. This region in 6A, Region 2, is fascinating to me because certainly you have the big boys in Maryville and Oak Ridge and what they've done. Bradley Central much improved, Cleveland improved, and certainly Hardin Valley improved. This starts a stretch. They have Maryville in a couple of weeks, but a stretch of winnable games for Hardin Valley to build some momentum.
2: Yeah, and you could tell, Brian, that they put a lot of eggs in the basket last week. They wanted to win that football game. The community came out in droves. It was an electric atmosphere. They had a 12-point lead late in the second half and didn't win that game. And so, obviously, there's going to be disappointment. There's going to be every reason to have a natural drop-off, but I don't think head coach Tyler Wynn will let that happen with his football team. I think you see them bounce back and still stay in the mix for a playoff spot in a deep Region 2, 6A, as you mentioned. Had they won that game, would it have helped improve their playoff chances? Absolutely, but all is not lost. Still a ton of region games to be played, winnable games, as you mentioned. So their personnel, they're members of that football team that are extremely impressive. They can get after it defensively. They can get after it special teams and on offense. They made some mistakes in the fourth quarter, easily fixable mistakes, and I think Hardin Valley would be just fine going forward.
3: Big picture, Jesse, what are you looking for this week as you and your staff go out starting tonight and moving on into tomorrow night?
1: Rain delays.
2: No, we don't need any rain delays, nothing like that. That's what we usually get in weeks one and weeks two of the season. But there's an absolutely huge matchup about an hour or so outside of Knoxville at Meigs County between them and McBend Central. It's probably not going to move the needle around the state, but it should catch plenty of eyes around East Tennessee. This is a very, very good Meigs County team that has probably its sights set on making a trip to the state semifinals or beyond. They have that good of talent and coaching, and were kind of right there on the precipice of making that jump last year into those rounds. And McMinn Central is one of our top teams in five-star preps as well. So this is a big showdown between those two programs. McMinn Central hasn't won it, I think, since 2014, if memory serves. So kind of keep an eye out on that matchup. Lakeway Christian and Webb School of Knoxville play on Friday night here in Knoxville. Lakeway has been one of the more impressive teams. I get asked about surprise teams quite a bit. I think Lakeway could classify as that because they only won three games last year. They're 3-0 right now. And they go to George Quarles' house out there at Webb, and Webb has been very, very competitive. They're 0-3, but they have 2 1-point losses in games which they had 2-point conversion tries just kind of go awry when they were going for the win. So a lot of intrigue around that matchup, even though record-wise it may not, kind of get your attention and get everybody excited.
0: Jesse Smithy, 5starpreps.com. Earlier today on the EA Show with Brian Rice, high school football in full swing with some big games coming up tomorrow night. We're back with a first half recap after this. It's Carnes 14, Clinton 6 at the break. As you listen to Rivalry Thursday Football, 99.1, the sports animal.
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0: My name is Tommy Sweat. Halftime for Rivalry Thursday football. Corns leads 14-6 through 24 minutes of action. A lot of exciting plays in that first half that you might have missed. Here's your chance to get caught back up as we jump in to the first half recap. Beavers get the ball to open this one up. It's a big gash up the middle for DeMarcus Jones. He moves Corns from midfield down inside the red zone on just the second play of the game. After falling behind the sticks on third down, they give it to senior running back Grady Marlowe. And it's no problem for him to move the chains yet again inside the five now. The next play on second down and goal, DeMarcus Jones rams into the end zone to get the home team on the board.
1: Well, DeMarcus Jones back in the game for the Beavers.
2: Grady Marlowe has to hate that. Jones, though, is fresh for second and goal from the one-inch line. They give to Jones off left side. He dances in. Touchdown, Corns. Touchdown, DeMarcus Jones.
0: PAT is good. Corns chews up half of the opening quarter to lead 7-0, 5:37 left to play in the first. Now the Dragons have a chance to respond in this key region game. Early in this drive, it's a quick bubble screen from quarterback Mason Eckerson to wide receiver Will Jones. He snags a block on the edge, rips off a huge gain down the near sideline to move Clinton into the red zone. The next play, Eckerson slings it to the opposite sideline. This time, Austin Phillips takes it down to the 8. Then two plays later, Eckerson decides to take it himself, pulls the Dragons closer to equalizing.
2: Second and goal from the 2. Here's Eckerson going to take it himself to the left side of the corner. Touchdown, Clinton. Touchdown, Mason Eckerson.
0: PAT is blocked, so pay attention to that going forward. It's 7-6 Corns late in the first quarter. So back and forth we go, but Clinton kicks it deep on the ensuing kickoff, and Jake Doty brings the Beaver faithful to their feet.
2: Pretty solid kick here as he boots it down inside the 5. It'll be taken there and returned by the Beavers to the 15, to the 20. A little bit of room, 25, 20, 35, 40, 50, 40, 30, 20, 10, 5, a 97-yard kick return. Touchdown, Jake Doty. Touchdown, Corns.
0: PAT is good. Corns quickly extends that lead.

0: Hey, I'm Josh Hemphill. 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
1: Face off defense here, set up, making sure they don't give up anything long. Ackerson back to throw, four receivers. Looking, throws it long, long downfield. It is caught up at the 32. He breaks the tackle. 30, 20, 10, end zone, touchdown, Will Young. He caught it at the 32.
2: Flag.
1: He was going to be short of his first down. He bounces off the tackle, rolls into the end zone. There is a flag down, and it is a hold.
3: After all that, Young in triple coverage comes down with the catch at the 30, takes it 30-plus to the house. A miraculous play to end the half, but all for naught, and the TD is wiped off. Your halftime score, 14-6, Carnes. We'll be back after this to wrap up halftime as you listen to Rivalry Thursday Football, 99.1, the sports animal.
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0: season ago, 24-21. What do we have for you tomorrow night? Well, we've got plenty of good football over on our sister station, News Talk 98.7 WOKI. It's the Wolves of Westridge traveling to Hardin Valley to face off against the Hawks, 7 p.m. kick with Joel Silverberg, Chris Hughes, Brian Tatum leading the way on that one. Right here on 99.1, the Sports Animal, it's Cardinal Ritter out of Missouri facing off against the Knoxville Catholic Fighting Irish. John Wilkerson, Charlie Collier will have you with that one. And then starting at 7 p.m. over on AM 990, taking you all the way down through till all the games wrap up, it is Prep Zone with Vince Ferrara and Riley Haltom. That will do it. For the halftime show, halftime winding down over off Byington Solway Road, it's time to head back to the stadium for the second half. Chad, Brian, back to you, gentlemen.
1: Thank you, Tommy Sweat. Halftime extended by a couple minutes here. A halftime kind of a suggestion in high school football. But, Chad Tindall, a fun first half when we're sitting here with 3:30 to go in the first quarter. We had seen a long Carnes drive that ended in a one-yard touchdown run. We saw a long by yardage-wise, but not by time-wise, only a couple of minutes, less than a couple of minutes, as a matter of fact, scoring drive for Clinton with a missed extra point, and then a kickoff return for a touchdown by Carnes' Jake Doty. And we're thinking, man, we're going to have an offensive shootout here tonight, and we haven't seen a point since then. The second quarter was scoreless. Both defenses stood tall.
2: Yeah, I think that's the big difference in the second quarter, is that both defenses, Carnes started defending that little bubble screen a lot better. Clinton started defending the run a lot better. And so both defenses played a lot better. I will tell you, I give a lot of credit to the Carnes Beavers. They started rushing the quarterback, getting some pressure on him, not letting him run. As we pointed out, he has a tremendous rushing and passing yardage for Clinton, but he's not been able to throw the ball when he's running backwards. And so Carnes has done a pretty good job getting pressure on him and also covering the receivers downfield. Clinton, on the other hand, held them at 14. One of the 14 points, one touchdown, was a kickoff return for a touchdown. So they only let him have one drive. But, again, defense had played a lot better. We thought we were going to have a high-scoring game with about 2 minutes to go in the first quarter, but it's close.
1: Carnes aided by a couple of holding penalties on Clinton. One erased a touchdown, one erased a big gain. But they were able to take advantage. They will kick off here. Clinton will have the ball to start the second half. So that defense for Carnes has had to play a lot of snaps and will do so again to start this half. 14-6 Carnes at the half. Ready for half number two. Ready for Jeff Truax to kick it away. Deep to return for the Dragons is Will Young. Now, Carnes went onside last time on their kickoff, and Clinton is ready for it. They have a little bit more of a hands team up there this time.
2: Yeah, it looks like they're maybe ready for it if they did it.
1: Didn't do it this time. A high spinner that will be taken back at the 10-yard line and returned to the 15. Steps out of a tackle up to the 20. Pops out of another tackle, 25, 30, 35, 40. One man to beat. He will be pulled down as he gets down to the 50-yard line. A huge return for Clinton. Zaire Oliver once again, and the Dragons will start in plus territory.
2: Brian, I thought they had two or three defenders, run coverage or kickoff coverage down there around the 18-yard line and had him slowed up, stopped. He spun around and got through a couple of tackles and then just slipped off a couple of tackles and got a big return.
1: Had him stopped again at the 40, and he made a move and split three defenders. Got 12 more yards. First and 10 for the Dragons at the 48-yard line of the Beavers. Mason Erickson, the quarterback. Three receivers to his left, only a tight end to his right. Takes the snap, is going to throw a swing pass to his running back, and that's going nowhere. Will Young wrapped up in the backfield for a 6-yard loss. Blown up by Carnes.
2: Jonas Zimmerman in there just got him. Correction, I apologize for that. That was P.J. Mandana. Got him down, he was slowed up, and then Mandana came in and got him down to tackle. Big loss of about, 6 yards.
1: Second down and 16. Ball now back in Clinton territory. Clock runs, 11:16 and counting. Here in the third quarter, they go old school. Erickson comes to the sideline to get the call. He'll bring his team to the line with 9 on the play clock. Tight end Noah Gabor had his shoe untied, had it tied. They just get the snap off. Give it straight ahead to Young. Young steps out of a tackle, gets to the edge of the 50. Big hit. He delivers down to the 45-yard line as he's pushed out of bounds. He initiated contact. Said in Varsity Blues, only pain that matters is the pain you inflict. It's a big pickup. It sets up 3rd and 7.
2: Yeah, both players doubles are zeros. Zimmerman took the lick there. Did get him out of bounds, but you're right. The running back brought the contact on that one.
1: Will Young, 26 catches, 461 yards a year ago. Team I, 16 catches this year coming in. That his 7th carry of the season. Found the edge. 3rd and 7. 4 receivers, 3 to the right side. 3-step drop for Erickson. Now a roll to the right, looking downfield. Has a man now to the 45, or 35, down to the 30. Pushed out of bounds as he gets to the 30-yard line. It'll be a pickup of about 15 and a first down for the Dragons.
2: And they got him tackled once the Hudson Jennings got him tackled once he caught the ball. But really good pass by the quarterback for Clinton. Got it right there on time. Got him in bounds. Big gain. First down.
1: Austin Phillips made the catch as he went to the sideline and was able to turn it upfield for a couple of more. 1st and 10 at the 30. Erickson in the shotgun. Sends a man in motion from the right to the left. Clinton moving from right to left. Erickson will give straight ahead to Charlie Turbyville. Turbyville off right tackle, moves it down, pushes the pile, picks up maybe 3 down to the 27-yard line. Sets up 2nd and 7. Carnes High School tonight, 10 minutes to go, 3rd quarter. Beavers looking to go 2-0 in region play, leading 14-6. Erickson will bring Will Young back to be his running back to his left. Man in motion across the formation. Takes a snap, will give straight ahead to Young. Young is wrapped up and dropped immediately. That defensive front for Carnes stands tall again, led by Tyson Ritter.
2: Yeah, he really did. I mean, he grabbed him and didn't let him. Sometimes when Carnes has tried to tackle him, they let him slip out, and then they get a pretty good gain, but not true there. Defensive line blocked up the hole. Defensive lineman got hold of him and got him down.
1: Loss of a yard after the forward progress. 3rd down and 8. Ball at the 28-yard line of the Beavers. Leading 14-6. Clinton trying to cut into this lead. Erickson, right side, looks the long downfield, has a man complete at the 20, steps out of a tackle, spin move down to the 15, finally drug down at the 15, Austin Phillips, another first down catch, his 2nd of this drive.
2: Couple of Beavers diving at him, Hudson Beats finally, number 10 time, finally got him down, but once again, they're rolling the quarterback out. They're rolling Eckerson out a little bit, and he kind of tosses it out there, and there was nobody, no defender within about 5 yards of the receiver, and he had a blocker around him as well.
1: 1st and 10 at the 15. Ball on the near hash mark. As Glenn moves from right to left. Mentioned Young has been in at running back on this drive. That has put Zaire Oliver, who started the game at running back, split out wide. So they've switched positions, wide receiver and running back. Give to Young. Young tries to bounce it straight up the gut. Has some room there. Pushing forward down to the 10. Pick up a 5. Hard running for Will Young. 5'9", 175-pound senior, aided by that big offensive line for the Dragons.
2: Yep, they pushed him back a lot right there. I've noted the size difference between Clinton and Carnes on both sides of the football. But the offensive line for Clinton did a good job pushing him back. And that credit the offensive line for that 5 yards, because I think his first contact was about 3 or 4 yards downfield.
1: Had a flag down.
2: Yeah, we're backing him up.
1: Hold is going to push it back. I never saw the flag, Chad, but
2: never did.
1: The 10-yard penalty will push it back to the 20-yard line and make it 1st down and 15. So from 2nd and 5 to 1st and 15. First and 15 as they wind the clock. 8:15 and counting. Eckerson with Young to his left. Takes the snap, turns, quick throw out to the boundary to Oliver. Oliver has it at the 20, breaks a tackle up to the 15, back to the original line of scrimmage. Pick up a 5, will set up 2nd down and 10.
2: Yeah, linebacker Hudson Jennings in on another tackle. But it's that same little screen. They toss it out there and let the receiver try to get upfield. Got about 5-6 yards.
1: Yeah, they thought they were going to mark him up at the 15, marked him back at the 16. So officially a pickup of 4 sets up 2nd and 11.
2: Yeah, I thought he got a good bit more than that.
1: Three receivers to the left. Young continues as the tailback on the left hip of Eckerson. Eckerson is going to roll out, toss to Young, and that's going nowhere. He's going to be stacked up for a loss. Had to make a late adjustment to hold on and cover up the football. It was kind of an awkward toss from Eckerson, and Young didn't really have it firmly. Had to go down to the ground as he absorbed contact.
2: Yeah, Carnes had a lot of pressure in there. That made that they had to get the toss a lot quicker than they had planned on it. And Crew Beatty was right there, pretty good tackle, right when the guy got the ball and turned upfield. Didn't get much of a gain at all.
1: 4-yard loss, 3rd and 15. Clock rolls, 6:46 to go, third quarter. Erickson in the shotgun. Can they convert another third down on this drive? Rolls out to his right. Sets to throw. Has a man. It is incomplete. In and out of the hands of Austin Phillips. Chad, that would have been 6, but it just popped in and out of his hands.
2: Yep. Erickson really drilled the ball in there, and it looked like there was a receiver out there open. A lot of blue jerseys around him, but that would have been, I'm not sure it would have been a first down, but it would have been a big game.
1: So 4th and 15. They weren't going for the end zone, but they were going for about all of it. 4th and 15. Offense stays on the field. Only one field goal attempt between these two teams all season. Eckerson rolls to the right, sets his feet, now rolls back to the left, fakes. He's going to pull it down and run, and he will be dropped for a loss. Excellent coverage. Excellent discipline to stay home, and it's Tyson Ritter again.
2: Yeah, Tyson Ritter, he's had a big night tonight. We've called his name a lot, but he did a great job. Eckerson is a good runner, but he got him wrapped up, and it was tough, but he got him tackled. That's a big, big stop for the Carnes Beavers.
1: 6:24 to go in the third quarter. Timeout on the field. Carnes 14. They'll have the ball next. Clinton 6. This is Rivalry Thursday on 99.1 The Sports Animal.
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1: Styles takes the snap coming out of the timeout. We'll give it to Jones. Jones bolts straight ahead across the 23-yard line. It'll set up 2nd down and 7. With Chad Tindall, Brian Rice with you from Carnes High School tonight. 6:08 to play in the third quarter. Carnes leading Clinton 14-6.
2: Jackson Alcorn on the tackle there from his end position. pretty good game, but pretty good stop. He wasn't able to get upfield.
1: Carnes going to the big formation. A tight end to each side. A single wide receiver to the near side. That is Jason Bourne. Jones is tailback. Jones bounces out to that right side. Breaks the tackle. Spins ahead and falls forward across the 25 out to the 27. He's going to be a yard shy of his first down. Sets up third and a very manageable one.
2: Kept his knee from hitting the ground and jumped about 2 yards after they twisted, tried to twist out of the tackle.
1: Jonas Zimmerman listed as the starting receiver on our depth chart from Carnes. 6'3", 195 senior, as the only Carnes receiving touchdown this year. We have not seen him tonight. Ryan Irwin also listed as a starter receiver in street clothes on the sideline. Jason Bourne has been primary receiver, though Carnes has yet to throw a pass tonight. The 504 mark of the third quarter. Third and a yard. Give it straight ahead to Jones. Has his first down and then some. Pushed him back after he got to the 30. Forward progress will be a 2 yard gain and a first down for the Beavers.
2: This is how the Beavers like to do it. They want to run the football. They don't, the closest thing they've gotten to a forward pass is a toss sweep. But running the football is what they like to do, and they've been pretty successful at it, and it eats a lot of time off the clock.
1: First and 10 for the Beavers. Their own 30-yard line leading 14-6. Chad, as you mentioned, running clock is important as anything here. Certainly we've seen quick strike from Clinton, but Carnes running clock and maintaining a lead. Would love to go up 2 scores. Takes a snap, turns, and gives to Jones again. Jones with some room to the 40, 45, 50, 45, 40. Stutter step at the 40, breaks a tackle at the 35, down to the 31-yard line. Leaving tacklers in his wake, DeMarcus Jones, a big run and a first down.
2: Yeah, Aiden Fabian finally got him down, but boy, he broke a couple of tackles, and once he did, he's such a hard, fast runner when he gets in the open field. Clinton got him down, but not after a bit. Not until he got a big game.
1: 5'7", 175.
2: He runs so much bigger than that when see him go through those blockers.
1: And then turns on the Jets. A shade of another guy who played running back here. When he hits the corner, he's tough to track down.
2: Yeah, I saw him at halftime.
1: Duffy Davis checks in at running back for the Beavers. They will give Jones a break. Styles turns. Gives to Davis. Davis stacked up for a loss of a yard, maybe two.
2: Well, that's another tackle for loss by Reed White. Reed White's played a great season this year, leads the team in tackles for loss and in sacks, but he came across from that right defensive end position, across the line of scrimmage, got him down right there for no gain.
1: Zeffie Davis's first carry of the night, entered tonight, 26 carries, 112 yards, and a touchdown. That is first touch as Carnes went with Grady Marlowe as their change of pace back in the first half. Styles on second and 11, officially just a loss of a yard. Tight end on each side. Smith in at blocking back. Toss left to Davis. Davis trying to get to the edge. The 35 turns it upfield. 30, 25, 20 will be pushed out of bounds, but a flag in the area that is most typically holding.
2: Yep, once he took that little cut and got out to the outside, I think he was not finding any defender out there because they were being held.
1: That's going to push it back and erases a really, really nice run from Zeffy Davis, the sophomore.
2: See where they call the hold and where they're going to mark it.
1: Yeah, that's the unfortunate thing, Chad, is that was as he came across, and that's going to push the ball all the way back to the 44-yard line.
2: Yep.
1: 2:54 to play, third quarter. Carnes leads 14-6. Beavers were driving. Now this penalty has set them back. The second and 21. Jones checks back in at running back. Jason Bourne, the single receiver to the near side, ball on the far hash mark, and a flag down, and Carnes may have gotten 5 of those yards back. Let's see.
2: Nah, he looked like he called it off.
1: A false start indeed. Yep. Yeah, so the hard count got Carnes this time.
2: Yeah, down in long distance is not necessarily what Carnes likes to face, given how they like to play their offense and running the football.
1: Second and 26.
2: I see these long distances. I wonder if we will finally see Carnes throw a forward pass.
1: One receiver to the near side. Nope, toss to Jones. Jones across the 50. He will be met and taken down. A short gain there. Excellent pursuit by the defensive tackle, Gabe Sanders.
2: Yep, really was. Made a good tackle. Didn't get much, just a couple yards, I think.
1: Pickup of a couple will set up third and 24. What do you have for third and 24? Well, we'll see.
2: Same question I had before.
1: And also, you see if it's four down territory, if you might run Truax on to punt. Third and 24. Clock ticks 2:12 and counting. There's a give straight ahead. Jones tried to step out of a tackle, couldn't. Picks up two more yards. And once again, Gabe Sanders comes up with a solo stop.
2: Yep, not a lot of room to run in there.
1: On fourth down, it looks like they will send a punt unit on. Try to pin Clinton deep, make him go the length of the field here. Trevon Gray on to punt for the second time tonight. He stands at his own 43. Clinton sends Austin Phillips deep to return. Phillips, a couple of key third down catches. It's a high snap, but fielded. Punt is straight up in the air. Comes down at the 25 and takes a Clinton bounce. Be downed at the 25-yard line. And that is where the Dragons will begin first and 10 with a minute 15 to go in this third quarter.
2: Yeah, not quite probably what they would have as much in the punt distance as they would have liked. Pin Clinton back a little bit more. Clinton's got the ball at the 24. Pretty decent field position given where the ball was punted from.
1: Minute 15 to play, third quarter. Clinton trails by 8. They need a touchdown and a two-point conversion to tie. First and 10. Mason Eckerson. We have not had a touchdown scored since the 3:30 mark of the first quarter. On Jake Doty's 97-yard touchdown return, kickoff return. Ball goes across the 30. Big hard running carry by Zion Oliver. Beavers were all over. Excuse me. Charlie Turbyville on the carry. So, pickup of 8. Went farther than I thought, Chad. They went into that pile. The pile kept moving. Second down and 2. Ball at the 32.
7: Yes, I like that better.
1: Clinton trying to get out of its own shadow. Takes a snap. We'll give straight ahead to Oliver, and not a lot there. Oliver runs in to the proverbial host of Beavers, led by Jake Doty and others.
2: Yeah, really a good defense there. They caught him in the backfield. He pushed up a little bit. I think he still lost a yard.
1: Third and 2. And Clinton is going to take this game to the fourth quarter. We've played 3 here in Carnes. Score? Well, still where it's been since 3:30 of the first quarter. It's Carnes 14, Clinton 6. This is Rivalry Thursday on 99.1 The Sports Animal.
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1: The fourth quarter we go here at Garns High School with Chad Gentle, Brian Rice, 14-6 Garns leads. Clinton, looked like we were going to be in an offensive shootout. We have not had a point scored since the 3:30 mark of the first quarter. Chad Gentle, it hasn't been poor play. It's been a couple solid defenses and a couple of key mistakes.
2: Well, I mean, when we come into this game, both defenses have given up 39 and 45 points on average in their first three games. So we didn't expect a whole lot from the defense, but they had scored a lot of points as well. We expected a lot of fireworks. And we said that pregame, that proved to be true in the first quarter, and it has proven not to be true since. But as we have commented a number of times, both defenses playing so much better. We'll see who's going to win this fourth quarter.
1: Third and two for Clinton out of the timeout. Eckerson is going to roll to the right, looking long downfield. It is complete at the 40, up to the 45, pushed out of bounds as he gets to the 49-yard line. And then some, a flag down on the sideline. Austin Phillips, his fourth third down conversion catch of the night.
2: It looks like to me that they're going to get a late hit.
1: He was over there on the sideline, and that is where the flag came down.
2: Yeah, and it came in after it looked after he was out of bounds. Yes. So I think you're going to get a personal foul. It's a tough penalty for the Beavers. Don't need to be giving them points. They made a big pass there and got their first down, but don't give them free ones.
1: Pickup takes it to the 48. The personal foul penalty is going to push this well into Karin's territory. They will place the ball down up at the 37-yard line.
2: But, you know, give Clinton credit. Every time Carnes has done a better job covering receivers, but the Clinton coaches have found something in those rollouts and pushing those receivers up the field just a little bit, making the toss throw out there and letting them get yards after the catch. Good offense by Clinton. Give them credit. They've made several of those plays.
1: First and 10 for Clinton. 37-yard line, excuse me, of Karnes. Eckerson in the shotgun. Oliver to his right. He's going to run to his left. Oliver bounces it outside across the 35, pushing towards the 30. We'll see where they mark him. He's got over on the sideline, tried to tiptoe the sideline, be out of bounds at the 32. It's a pickup of right at 5.
2: Yeah, you could see he was tiptoeing around up there. And after first contact, he got 3 of the 5 after he'd been hit once.
1: Second and 5 for the Dragons. They need a touchdown and a 2-point conversion to tie.
2: I think that was a design run, too. I think he took it, brought it down, looked upfield, and ran around the end.
1: Second and 5. Eckerson. Oliver to his left. Eckerson takes the snap, turns, same play, is going to run to the left. Trying to get to the 30, but he is stacked up and stopped. No gain at best.
2: I think he may have lost a yard.
1: A big tackle stepping up to bring him down is Jason Bourne. And he is hurt. He pulled him down and is grabbing his elbow and shoulder after he did it. Bourne has been the only receiver for Karnes tonight, though they have not thrown a pass. He comes up with a great play there, but pulled the quarterback Eckerson down by his right or with his right arm, and I think he got rolled up on. He is in some pain.
2: Yeah, he's holding that arm and shoulder, kind of holding it funny, almost limp when he was trying to get off the field. The coaches told him just to hang on and get down on the field, but he clearly is injured.
1: And for Clinton, this, or excuse me, for Karnes, this makes him even more shorthanded without their starting corner or starting two starting safeties. Jonas Zimmerman was injured after catching a touchdown last week. Ryan Irwin, the other starting safety, has two interceptions this year. He's in street clothes on the sideline. And now Bourne, the starter at receiver and corner, will come off at least for the moment.
2: Yeah, he was moving both shoulders, seemed to be quite well, so I guess whatever was wrong got fixed.
1: Third and six, officially a loss of a yard. Eckerson will bring his team to the line. Looking for a second third down conversion on this drive. Austin Phillips is the man to watch. He has four third down catches tonight. Three receivers to the right, one man to the left. Rolling to his right is Eckerson. Looking for it all long downfield. It is caught at the 1 yard line. He rolls down. He will be marked at the one. Will Young with a huge reception to set up first and goal.
2: And Eckerson was backpedaling. He was getting tremendous pressure from the Cards defensive front. He just, off the back of his foot, didn't really get he got enough on it, but just literally chucked it down the field toward a receiver, and the guy ran over, ran under it, and made the catch right at his shoe tops.
1: Young had come over to play running back on the last drive for Clinton. Back to receiver and makes a huge catch here. Their leading receiver on the year. Had five catches for 59 yards in the first half. Adds this one here. First and goal from the one. Eckerson's going to run off right tackle. He dives. He's in. Touchdown, Mason Eckerson. Touchdown, Clinton.
2: Well, I give Clinton credit for getting the big pass. I don't like to say it was lucky because it just threw it up for grabs. But they made the play when they had to, made a big play, and then a yard run into the end zone.
1: Dragons a two-point try away from tying this game with 10:27 to play. Clinton, after we did not have a point scored from the 3:30 mark of the first quarter, punches it in here with 10:27 to go in the fourth. Clinton has called timeout. They're going to set up this two-point play. An important, important play here. So with the way the Cards moves the football and eats the clock, should they be successful on their next drive, you don't know how much time or if you'll get the football back. Got to go here. So the two-point conversion try will be set up. Mason Eckerson, though, his second touchdown run of the night. That gives him eight touchdown runs this year. to 12, Carnes by two, and they will set up the two-point play. Ball will be placed on the near hash mark. Clinton moves from left to right on your radio dial. Beavers with a three-man front. They'll walk up a linebacker on each side of the line. Eckerson. Charlie Turbyville is running back. Eckerson rolls to the left. Now rolls back to the right. Has some room. Looking. It is caught in the end zone. He goes back to Will Young for two, and we are tied.
2: I tell you what, he just ran around. Carnes was putting pressure on him, but he just had so much time. He ran one way, literally almost across the field, came back, and the receiver just did a good job. Young did a good job running parallel in the end zone, got open, stuck it in there, 2 points.
1: Timeout on the field, 10:27 to play, and we are tied at 14 on Rivalry Thursday on 99.1 The Sports Animal.
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1: .10:27 to play. Clinton will kick it away in a new ball game, tied at 14. Clinton and Garnes with Chad Gentle, Brian Rice with you here from Garnes High School. Garnes led 14-6 from the 3:30 mark of the first quarter after a 97-yard kickoff return until moments ago. Clinton has tied it. A little pop-up kick is taken back at the 28 and will be fair caught there. Let's see where they mark it because he was running backwards as he called for the fair catch.
2: It looks like the 28-yard line.
1: And he's going to say he was at the 28. What does the official say?
2: Nope.
1: The official is going to put him back at the 25, it appears.
2: Huh.
1: Let's see. Yeah, they're going to put it back at the 25. So he started the catch at the 28, but they moved it back to the 25, and that is where Carnes will begin first and 10. Chad Tindall, we saw the Beavers march on the first drive of the game back in the first quarter. All the way down the field, a drive that took more than 7.5 minutes. Something like that here could put Clinton in a tough spot. Beavers will give straight ahead to DeMarcus Jones. Jones pushes the pile ahead to the 30. And they're going to spot him back at the 29, so pick up a 4.
2: Just hard run up through there. Jones has been running the ball hard all night. You know, Brian, we didn't expect with these teams coming in at 1-2 and not having very good seasons last year, only winning a couple of football games in the season, we didn't expect a lot out of this. But it's been a really good football game, really tough fought.
1: Well, the offenses have shown at some point. Defenses have dominated the middle of the game. They'll give it to Jones straight ahead again across the 30 out to the 32-yard line. It's going to set up 3rd down and 3.
2: Yeah, Carnes is not deviating from the game plan. The game plan is run the football.
1: It's what the Beavers do. They have not thrown a pass tonight.
2: Yeah, they got a big one here, 3rd and 3.
1: Ball is at their own 32-yard line. They need the 35 to keep the drive going.
2: But Clinton likewise has a big opportunity to get a stop, get the ball back.
1: Clinton brings everybody up to the line, walks even a safety up. They're going to give it to Jones. He's going to bounce to the outside, leapfrogs up near his first down. They're going to mark him a half yard short.
2: Yep, he leaped or leapt at the end trying to get it, but he is a half yard short. You're exactly right, Brian Rice.
1: 4th and 1 yard in a decision for the Beavers.
2: I guess if you're Carnes, you think you can get that half yard.
1: They're going to leave the offense on the field. 4th and 1/2 yard. Styles has Jones behind him. We'll give to Jones. He is stacked up and stopped. He is stopped in the backfield. Colton Jenkins blasted through the line for the Dragons and gets the stop. And Clinton will have the ball deep in Carnes territory, trying to break the tie.
2: Jenkins just made a terrific play, and I tell you, you're going for it with a half yard to go. Your offensive line has to just be really execute well, and just missed it. And Jenkins got in there, tackled him in the backfield. That's a big play for the Dragons.
1: 8:46 to go in the ball game. Clinton tied the game on the last possession. They're going to try to take the lead now.
2: Don't know what Clinton's going to do with it, but there'll be a lot of second guessing.
1: Quick throw out to the boundary. It's complete to Phillips. Phillips trying to get to the sideline. Turns it upfield to the 30. The 25 is pushed out of bounds. Should have his first down. Indeed, a pickup of 11 and a first down for Clinton.
2: Yep, they're throwing that pass out there, and they get out in the flat. Hudson Beats finally got him out of bounds. But as I mentioned there, between the last plays, on your 34-yard line, going for it with a half yard to go. There'll be a lot of second guessing there.
1: First and 10 at the 23 after that pickup of 11. You're exactly right. It seemed like the right decision rather than punting it away, but you've set up Clinton in great field position here. Eckerson will turn, will give to Oliver. Oliver dances forward, not much there. Stacked up and stopped. Tyson Ritter and Hudson Jennings.
2: Well, I tell you, we've called Ritter's name a lot tonight. He's played very, very well. Very aggressive, good nose for the football. Getting around and making tackles.
1: Lock rolls, 8:20 and counting. No gain on the play. Second and 10. Erickson brings his team to the line. He will have Young and Hayden to his right. Gaber and Phillips to his left. Pulls it down. Now sets up to throw. Rolls to his right. Looking long downfield. It is caught down at the 10-yard line in traffic. First and goal, Brandon Hayden.
2: I'll tell you, Eckerson scrambling. We've seen that at least a half a dozen times tonight. Scrambling around, nobody. And then he finally finds somebody. Just barely open. Drills the ball in there. Just a big, good play for Eckerson, but a big play for the Dragons.
1: I don't think I would call Braden Hayden open on that play. Three defenders, but he made the play.
2: Yep.
1: First and goal at the 10. Eckerson to the line. Two receivers to his left, one to the right. Will take the snap, throws to the left, has it to Young. Young, stiff arm at the 5, pushed out of bounds at the 5-yard line. A pickup of 5, second and goal from the 5.
2: Eli Tunnel over there to finally push him out of bounds.
1: Second and goal. Clock stops, 6:56 to play. Now they'll roll it. Clinton taking some time here. Eckerson. Second and goal from the 5. Single receiver to the near side. Two men to the short side of the field over on the far side. They will give straight ahead to Turbyville. Turbyville bounces it outside. Pushes the pile forward. Down inside the 3. Third and goal from the 3.
2: Carnes did a good job of stuffing it up in there and blocking the running lanes, but he twisted and turned for a couple of yards.
1: Clock still rolls, 6:10 and counting. Clinton being very deliberate here as Eckerson gets the play from the sideline. Third and goal from the 3. You assume 4-down territory as Clinton missed, had its only point after attempt of the night blocked. 3 receivers to the right. They bring Young in at running back. Fake to Young. Here's Eckerson. Pushing for the end zone. He's in. Touchdown. Third touchdown of the night. Mason Eckerson, and Clinton has the lead for the first time.
2: Carnes put pressure on him. He could have been tackled in the backfield. He was running around, twisted, turned, got up in there, broke a couple of tackles, and just pushed his way and dove in the end zone.
1: 5:38 to go in the ballgame. Clinton will send the kick unit on. Manny Ortiz was 10 for 10 on point afters this year until his was blocked earlier tonight. Two fourth quarter touchdowns for Clinton to give the Dragons the lead. Kick is up. The kick is good. 5:38 to go. 21-14. The Dragons now lead. All the way back. The first time Clinton takes a lead tonight is at the 5:38 mark to go here in the fourth quarter. Yeah, Carnes has to respond.
2: Yeah, they really do. And, you sit and kind of shake your head a little bit because Carnes does run the ball really well. But when you have an entirely one-dimensional offense and they haven't attempted a single forward pass tonight, it makes it tough and it lets the defense key in on the run, knowing that you're probably not going to throw. I mean, when you have third and 26 and you don't choose to throw the football, Clinton's pretty sure that you're not going to throw the football tonight. And that makes it tough.
1: Now, Chad, all of that said, we have seen two big kick returns for Carnes tonight. One went 97 yards for a touchdown.
2: Yep.
1: You got to pay attention to that here as Carnes' best opportunity to jumpstart its offense may be returning this kick. And Clinton, I'm sure, has that in mind. They popped up the second half kick.
2: Carnes can, they can move the football, and they can move the football running the ball, but they can't take penalties. They can't get in long down and distance situations because it just doesn't play into the offense that they run.
1: .5:38 to go. Two men deep for Carnes.
17: Come on with the kickoff.
1: Kick is a spinner. It'll be taken up at the 23-yard line and returned from there and returned nowhere. Excellent kick coverage. Guess who? Will Young had the two-point conversion catch and a big catch on the drive to set it up. Comes up with a big stop here. It'll be first and 10 for the Beavers at their own 23.
2: Right, sort of the same kick that they kicked before in the kickoff or the punt. That's when they caused the up man to be backing up when he caught the football and just not able to get the ball down and get a return upfield. And it gives them that high kick, gives Clinton an opportunity to cover it.
1: Ben Stiles has not thrown a pass tonight at quarterback. Tries to go with a hard count. 5:34 to go. Takes the high snap. We'll give it to Jones. Jones, a little bit of room off right tackle across the 25 up to the 28-yard line. Pick up a 5, second and 5.
2: Clinton defense and linebackers on the line are really keying in. Carnes has sort of shown a tendency to run the ball up the middle a lot more here in the second half. Clinton's noticing that and just converging on the middle of the line.
1: You know where it's going. You see some play action and go to that receiver here. No, they'll give it to Jones. Jones tries a stiff arm, but he's going to be dropped and taken down for no gain. In the backfield once again was Gabe Sanders.
2: Yep, he really did. He got in there, got turned around, got behind the running back, and pulled him down.
1: Loss of one, third and 6. Clock runs 4:40 and counting. 21-14, Clinton leads. Both of these teams trying to go to 2-0 in region play. Third and 6.
2: Everybody for Clinton up in the box.
1: Stiles rolling out to his right. Is he going to throw it? No. He's going to run, and he is going to be taken down and wrestled down all the way back at the 10-yard line. He was indecisive, and Will Young pursued him all the way back to the 10. It is going to be a 20-yard loss. It is fourth and forever.
2: You can tell they don't throw the football very much, but they call a rollout, and he's out there. The Clinton defenders have really got upfield, so it's not only unfamiliar for the quarterback, but the offensive line trying to get out there and block for him didn't block for him. He's under a lot of pressure. He's running around trying to figure out what to do and just takes a big loss.
1: Gave him forward progress to the 13, But they're going to have to punt it away. This is an end-over-end kick that is going to bounce at the 45 and take a Carnes roll all the way down to the other 40. So Clinton will begin its drive in its own territory. But that play blown out, blown up. And now Clinton has the football, and Carnes needs a stop, and they need it in a hurry.
2: Yep, 50-yard punt with the roll. But once again, and you know, we talk about being one-dimensional. They don't get an opportunity to throw the football very much, and it kind of showed on that one play. But you got to execute better. You just do. And in that situation, Clinton has been able to just key on the run, but then that they roll it out. It seems like a little more difficult play for the quarterback to make trying to throw on the run.
1: Question here for Clinton is, you have thrown it more effectively than you've run it. Do you put the ball in the air and risk stopping the clock? They will not hear. They'll bounce it out to the outside. It'll be Zaire Oliver. He is wrapped up and stopped for no gain.
2: Grady Marlowe out there on the tackle for Carnes, but it looks like he may have lost. Now I'm thinking no gain. I thought he may have lost a yard, but marking it right at the line of scrimmage.
1: Back to the 40, no gain. 41, excuse me, no gain. So second and 10. Clock rolls, though, 2:54 and rolling. Carnes holding on to the timeouts for now. They will need them on offense should they get the ball back. Next week it'll be Hardin Valley at Bearden on a Rivalry Thursday. Looking forward to that one. Here's Eckerson. He will throw down the middle, as it incomplete. Oh. In and out of the hands of Austin Phillips. Would have been a first down near midfield. Chad, incomplete pass, stops the clock, third and 10.
2: Well, and Hudson Beats was right there in front of the receiver, almost had an interception for Carnes. Eckerson's throwing, he can put a lot of zip on the ball. He did on that one, but just a little off target.
1: 2:32 to go, clock stopped after the incomplete pass. Third and 10 for Clinton at their own 41. Stay tuned after Rivalry Thursday, the Mike Keith Show football preview edition. Here's Eckerson. Rolls out to his right, looking downfield again. It is caught down at the 45-yard line. Did he stay in bounds? The officials are going to talk. They say it is a catch and a first down at the 44-yard line of the Beavers.
2: Yeah, another big pass play for the Dragons. Eckerson just did a good job delivering the ball. Receiver had to go up for it, and his momentum almost took both feet out of bounds, but the referee thought he got one down.
1: Phillips atones for the drop a play ago. First and 10 at the 45-yard line of the Beavers.
2: You might see Clinton start running the ball a little bit, trying to run some clock.
1: First and 10. They bring in Charlie Turbyville to run. They'll fake it to him. Eckerson's going to keep. He has some room to the right side of the 40. To the 35, slides down as he gets near the 35-yard line. It's going to be a pickup of 9. They're actually going to start him, marking back where his slide started at the 37. So he's going to be 2 yards short, but an impressive 8-yard run.
2: Yeah, he did. He just pulled the ball down, evaded one defender that was kind of coming upfield from the defensive line, and once he got open, he was able to get out there and then just slide down, letting that clock run.
1: Second and 2. Clock rolls a minute 48.
2: Clinton taking all the time it can.
1: Take this down to nearly a minute 30 before they snap the football. Eckerson. Turbyville to his left. He will give to Turbyville. Off right tackle, falls forward for maybe a yard. Not a lot there. It's going to set up third and 1.
2: Yep, didn't get the first down.
1: Carnes will take time out here. The potential of stopping Clinton on a third down.
2: You may, if you're Clinton, even if Carnes gets this stop on a third and 2, they may go for it, because at the 37-yard line, they're not going to kick a field goal. And Carnes would still have a pretty long field to go in a minute 10 or so that would be left.
1: Four down territory, two opportunities of it here. May change your play calling here. A minute 29 to play.
2: Eckerson has been his build. We said pregame that he is the, as he goes, the Clinton offense goes. He's made big runs and big plays and just had an outstanding football game tonight.
1: Barnes next week heads to Powell. Clinton next week will be at home for Central. Another region game for both of these teams next week. It's against two teams, the Chad we've seen on Rivalry Thursday. Be a tough test for both of these teams next week. Third and two. Out of the timeout. Eckerson a lot in the playbook here. He has Oliver as his single running back. They're in the shotgun together. Oliver to his left. Clinton moving from left to right. Ball in the near hash mark. Two receivers to the far side. Carnes covered him one-on-one over there. They're going to fake it to the running back. It's going to be Eckerson. He takes it forward across the 35, down to the 33. First and 10 for Clinton, and they can run clock from here.

Wrapping up halftime activities here. My name is Tommy Sweat. Thanks for spending a little bit of time with me this Thursday evening. A little bit of information on this series. Tonight marks just the 43rd meeting. I should say tonight marks the 43rd meeting all time between the Beavers and the Dragons, with Clinton leading the series 31 wins, 10 losses, and 2 ties. This is the 18th straight meeting between Karnes and Clinton dating back to 2009. Since that mark in 09, the 11th district, or the 11th different head coaching combination for the two schools, with Karnes head coach Lee Warren knocking off Jake Dawson in his first year.

0: 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Go Vols!
1: In the shotgun, will take and is going to pull it down and run himself. It's over towards the sideline, will fall forward down to the 30, absorbs a pretty hard hit as he gets to the 30.
2: Yeah, I thought Eckerson was just going to go down.
1: Cards will take the timeout.
2: I thought Eckerson was just going to go down, but then he turns upfield and kind of delivers a little bit of a hit there.
1: 45 seconds to play. Second down and 8 after the timeout. When you go back and look at this, Carnes and Clinton both had their opportunities throughout this game. Carnes held the lead for the longest time, though, after taking a 7-0 lead early. The offense has not scored a point since. A 97-yard kickoff return made it 14-6 after a quick Clinton score. Then both defenses held the offenses at bay until Erickson, the first of his two fourth-quarter touchdown runs, tied the game at 14 after a two-point conversion. Then Erickson gave his team the lead 5 minutes later. And Clinton and Erickson trying to finish it out here.
2: Well, as you say, Brian, I think it's somewhat telling that Carnes' offense hasn't scored a touchdown on offense since early in the first quarter. And that's just that's a tough position.
1: Warm, humid night. Hoping for a little heat relief before we're at Bearden next week. Clinton was going to go into the victory formation here as Carnes out of timeouts. Indeed, Eckerson will go back. We'll take a knee. They will have to snap it one more time, I believe.
2: Yeah, it's about a two-three second difference. Oh, Carnes had another.
1: Oh, Carnes had one more timeout. Excuse me. There's not a timeout indicator on the scoreboard here, so I just miscounted. My apologies. We'll wrap things up and name a player of the game. And there's only one direction we can go there, and then we'll get you off to the Mike Keith Show as Mike and the Vol Network preview Tennessee and Georgia Tech on Saturday night. You can hear that after Rivalry Thursday each and every Thursday here on the Sports Animal. You will be able to hear a replay of that game day preview as we start game day all day coming up on Saturday. Prior to locker room rolling, Vols with their first big road test. Chad, you're going to be in the house on Saturday, correct?
2: I will. I'll be at Georgia Tech. Going to go down and meet some friends. Go to the game. Meet up with some friends. Have fun in the afternoon. Go to the game. Hopefully enjoy the game on Saturday night. And go to church on Sunday morning down there. And then get on back for the George Corda Show on our sister station, News Talk 98.7, on at 5 o'clock.
1: Eckerson, take the snap, and we'll kneel on it with 36 seconds to go. And they should not have to snap it again.
2: Nope.
1: The Clinton Dragons fall behind early, but the defense keeps them in it. And three touchdown runs from Mason Eckerson will win the ball game and send Clinton to 2-0 in 5A Region 2. Your final score tonight, Clinton 21, Carnes 14. This has been Rivalry Thursday on 99.1 The Sports Animal.
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10: First and goal from the one. Eckerson's going to run off right tackle. He dives. He's in. Touchdown, Mason Eckerson. Touchdown, Clinton. That's the one that gave the Clinton Dragons the lead. Chad Tindall, Brian Rice with you from Karnes High School tonight. We're Clinton, a comeback win, 21-14 over Karnes. Chad Tindall, I don't think there's any question who our player of the game is tonight. Mason Eckerson, three touchdown runs, and that's all she wrote.
11: Well, Brian, we said coming into the game, we cited his stats. He's got about 850 yards of Clinton's total offense. And, you know, Karnes did a lot of good things. They covered the receivers pretty well. But Eckerson just made key plays. He would make plays when he was being chased out of the pocket. He made runs and key runs at key times. He's just a really good athlete. He can do a lot of different things. And he hurt Karnes in the end. Karnes had figured out a way to kind of bottle him up a little bit. But, again, just... it was tough, but Eckerson really, really made a lot of plays, made some big throws. That one down to the end zone toward the end of the game, clearly the player of the game.
10: Eckerson, 17 carries tonight, only 37 yards, but three touchdowns. Also, 170-plus yards through the air. So congratulations to Clinton's Mason Eckerson, our player of the game. We'll come back, give you the final stats, and get you set for next week. So we'll be at Bearden. That's when we return here on a Rivalry Thursday on 99.1 The Sports Animal.
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10: They bring Young in at running back. Fake to Young. Here's Eckerson pushing for the end zone. He's in! Touchdown! Third touchdown of the night. Mason Eckerson, and Clinton has the lead for the first time. I was mistaken last time, Chad Tindall. The previous one was his touchdown that set up the tie game. That, the game winner. And that is how Clinton wins tonight over Karnes by a final score of 21-14 to wrap up things here at Karnes High School. I think both of these teams, a lot of missed opportunities, a lot of great defensive plays. Clinton just able to take advantage late.
11: Yeah, Clinton made a lot of key plays, and they just made more plays than Karnes. You know, it's interesting. I was glancing over at the statistics. They had 153 yards tonight. Karnes' average is 160. When you're only able to manage 150 yards or so in total offense, that's going to make games really, really difficult. Karnes played better tonight, and they played pretty good defense. They chased Eckerson around. They covered the receivers pretty good. But they've got to figure out some answers on offense. I think if they did that, they got enough defense to stay in football games.
10: Karnes had a great time of possession early on in the game, but time of possession – the game ends up 20 minutes, 19 seconds for Karnes, 27-41 for Clinton. The Dragons were able to take control of the ball game and ultimately win it in the fourth quarter. Next week, a bit of a home game for both of us. We both make the short drive to Bearden High School. It'll be Hardin Valley at Bearden. You will still be able to hear the Hardin Valley broadcast with Joel Silverberg and Brian Tatum and Chris Hughes on Newstalk 98.7. We'll have our usual rivalry Thursday on 99.1 The Sports Animal, and hope you will make plans to join us then. That is going to wrap things up for tonight on this Rivalry Thursday from here at Karnes High School. Big thanks to everybody here at Karnes for the hospitality and getting us set up here in the booth. Thanks to Mark Packer and his crew, as well as Skip McMillan, for their prep in tonight's broadcast. Joe McNish, stats guy, as always, even if he does spend too much time making fun of Tom Hart via text message. That's mixed stats for us. Thanks to John Wilkerson, coordinating producer of high school football on The Sports Animal. Thanks to Tommy Sweat for pushing all the right buttons back at network control. Now for my partner, Chad Tindall, Brian Rice, saying so long from Karnes High School. Telling you once again the final score tonight, Clinton 21, Karnes 14. Amarillo by morning.

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4: Welcome to the Mike Keith Show, delivered by Uber Eats. I am Mike Keith, and this is Arian Carter, number 7, University of Tennessee linebacker, getting ready to play Georgia Tech Saturday night. Bobby Dodd Stadium. How are you, sir?
5: I'm great. How are you doing?
4: I'm so glad to see you.
5: It's so great to be here.
4: I bet this is a week you are looking forward to getting back at it.
5: Exactly.
4: All right. So during the game last Saturday, Tennessee playing Furman, you're not eligible to play, unfortunately. What were you doing during the game itself?
5: During the game, I was just as if I was another coach. I feel like during the game, just being a shoulder to lean on, understanding the young guys are getting a lot of reps. And, you know, as the game should go, as we expect it to go, you know, you want to be there for guys, as we say, the next man coming in and making sure they're ready and prepared for their moment when it shows itself.
4: Were you able to get something out of seeing Jim Knowles' defense in action in a very live situation?
5: Yeah, just seeing how all of the pieces put together, in a sense, like how the gymnastics work versus an offense in a real life situation, and seeing how the defense really complements us per se, as in linebackers in the secondary, and seeing how we all work together as a defense in the coverage and rush.
4: You like playing in this defense a lot, and watching you in practice, I could see you getting enthusiastic at different points about what you're being asked to do. What is it so much about this defense that you have enjoyed and are now going to get to enjoy in live action Saturday night?
5: Yeah, just the different coverages and rushes that we are able to implement and be able to disguise certain things for offenses to give them the same look, and different things post-snap to really confuse the quarterback per se. And just, it's so advantageous to the linebackers, I feel like, and it just gives me so many opportunities to go out there and make plays.
4: For you, the last 8 months have been sort of crazy. Does it seem almost like a dream?
5: Yeah, I mean, it's real life for sure. But it feels like these last 8 months were a dream, in a sense, for is how I look at it. In my perspective, just understanding you take the good with the bad and the bad with the ugly. And how I looked at it is just another opportunity for me to go out and just give my all for Tennessee. And then also on the flip side of that, getting my degree, being a fourth year guy, 3 year starter, and just having a certain level of experience and confidence going into this new season with this new team, and just the excitement that I have with all the guys that are just here, and all the pieces that we have together to really make a run for this next 3 to 4 months is exciting.
4: You were playing down the stretch, trying to play down the stretch, hurt last year. Mm-hmm. You didn't expect to have 2026 at Tennessee, but you have it.
5: Right.
4: It's to the point where it's getting ready to happen. Is there almost a sense that this is a bonus moment for you?
5: Yeah, it's like God gave me a second chance in a sense. And that's why I said about the perspective part of it, you know, as you look back. And I always told myself, and I always made the promise to my mom, that I was going to graduate from college. And me most importantly, getting my education, and then because that's something that they can't ever take away from you. And then two, I feel like coming back, having a different perspective, like I said, as being a 3-year starter and coming in into a new defense, but having a repertoire of different things that I've been through already as far as coverage and rush with the previous staff, and just implementing everything together and, you know, going out there playing freely and, you know, being me.
4: Do you feel even more support today from the Tennessee fans than you've ever felt at any point?
5: Yeah, honestly, it gives me such gratitude, honestly, for the fan base that we have here. It's like no other, honestly. And not just when you're inside that stadium full of 102,000 screaming fans, but just the support that you get off the field, walking out on the street, or just on social media, just the people that back me and have my back and have this team's back. Most importantly, I wouldn't trade anything for it.
4: Mariah Bryant, your girlfriend, is battling breast cancer, or has been battling breast cancer. You cut your hair for that.
5: Yes, sir.
4: And then this past week, you told Austin Price of On3 and VolQuest the story that you're going to make a donation of $427 for every tackle to help raise money for
5: cancer research.
4: And you're going to do that, I guess, with your mother and with the Girls in Real Life Situations, a charity that she has, foundation that she has.
5: Yes, sir.
4: For what that's added kind of into this year, has that been another huge factor in the perspective you've gained?
5: Yes, sir. I feel like it adds on to my why. And I feel like it just gives me even more, it just gives me a lot more drive and push to go even harder than what I already was thinking about, in a sense, because you're doing it for a purpose bigger than yourself, bigger than myself, in a sense, and it's for a bigger cause than me. And that's the important part and aspect that I want people to realize, that, yeah, I want to go out and dominate, and gives me more, obviously gives me more, I would say, push to go out there and make tackles, but it honestly is giving me even more, perspective on being able to raise awareness to something bigger than myself, and then something along the lines that could help future generations, I feel like. And that's just something I always harped on, was being able to leave a place better than where you found it. And whenever you see a place that needs help, or any way, shape, or form that you can help, you be able to do so. And this is just another avenue that I felt like I could be able to do a great role, and being able to, like I said, give back to not only a community that is in need of help and cancer research, but also be able to relay perspective on young women who go through harsh reality that we won't ever, you know, sometimes get to see as men, but with the breast cancer aspect, but also cancer in general.
4: True.
5: With my family, a lot of people don't know, on my dad's side, cancer is in my family, on that side of the family. So it kind of hits home for me, and wanted to be able to relay a message and raise awareness, most importantly, to be able to help for the cause.
4: The $427 figure, did you think of that yourself?
5: Yeah, I mean, it was kind of just a, like, I was like, man, why can I not turn a negative into a positive?
4: Sure.
5: Honestly, like, I was like, hey, the circumstances are the circumstances.
6: Right.
5: And I can't change that. So let's make a smile and put a, let's put a smile on that negative and make it a positive.
4: Good stuff. All right. So I want to end up by asking you about the jersey patch.
5: Yep.
4: First Horizon is on the jersey patch. I know you work with First Horizon. Looks pretty good. Were you surprised that it blended in as well as it did?
5: Yeah, I was. It was kind of a new look. I mean, I've never seen that before, obviously, with the jerseys beforehand. And I feel like it was a great addition. Honestly, you know, they've always been great to us. And, you know, we want to be able to pay our respects to them and, you know, put a patch on the jersey. And I feel like it looks great.
4: So pulling on that jersey Saturday night, any idea if it will feel more emotional, different, knowing that it's been a long 8 months waiting to get to do this one more time, something that you at this time last year didn't think you were probably going to do again.
5: Yeah, I feel like it's going to be an electric feeling, an unfathomable feeling, honestly. And it's just going to give me a sense of reassurance being out there on the football field and doing what I love to do every single day. So, like I said, man, I have so much gratitude for this fan base, so much gratitude for the coaches, the staff, and people like yourself who support us day in and day out. And I just want to be able to repay that on Saturday.
4: Well, I was sitting right here when we got news you were coming back for another year, and I got excited while we were live on TV. And so excited to see you play Saturday night against Georgia Tech. Thank you.
5: Yes, sir. I appreciate y'all for having me,
4: Mr. Arion Carter, who is a very, very talented young man and going to help this defense a lot. Can't wait to see what's going to happen Saturday night as we get ready for Tennessee and Georgia Tech. More of the preview upcoming of Saturday's game on the Mike Keith Show, delivered by Uber Eats. Stay tuned.
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4: 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This is Bill Mayo, former Vol All-America guard, 1981 through 1984.
12: It didn't be a long time ago, Mike.
4: It was a while ago, and yet, Bill Mayo, part of the Vol Radio Network. You heard him Saturday in our broadcast and for the Tennessee-Furman game, and glad to have him with us. And also glad to lean on you for different sorts of knowledge specific to what's going on with Tennessee football right now. Let's start with the fact that Tennessee is playing a freshman at quarterback. You played when you got off the bus as a freshman, and now you weren't here from January on.
12: No. I got here in August.
4: You got here in August, and then the Georgia Bulldogs in Athens, Georgia, you go rolling down there and start against them. As you make the jump, and you have coached some high school football, you know the game, as you make the jump from high school to college, regardless of position, what's the biggest challenge?
12: One is you think the immediate answer is the competition. But one of the first things I remember about that day in Athens in 1981 was we ran out on the field. Now, I'd been in the stadium. I'd been in Georgia Stadium at games as a visitor in other stadiums.
4: Because you're from Dalton, Georgia.
12: Right. You know, and when I was being recruited. But when you run out on the field as a player, and I distinctly remember hitting the field, and I just stopped, and I look, and there's all these people, and they're all – the noise is just unbelievable. That atmosphere and getting yourself accustomed to that and used to it. It doesn't take too long, but it's really a shock to your system the first time you go out there. It's one thing to be as a fan or as a player at the game. I mean, or as a recruit, but when you're a player and people are looking at you. So I think the amount of, and it's even more so now with digital media and all the things going on, the scrutiny on these guys and the evaluation of their play and how have they done. I mean, if you don't have a thick skin, that can get to you real fast, especially as a young kid. You think about it. All these guys were the first or second best player on their high school team. Now they're here and they're playing against other people that were the first and second best player on their team. And so if they get beat and they have a bad day, and then now it gets publicized in the media. So that's something they've got to really be cognizant of and make sure they don't let that get in their head. Just keep doing what you're doing and keep working hard.
4: The freshman part of it, they've already played a game now. They played against Furman, and that was at Neyland Stadium, and there were a lot of people there. Saturday night, you go to Bobby Dodd Stadium, Grant Field, and you're going to be in hostile territory. Does it help that they've played in front of a big crowd, even though it was a home crowd?
12: It absolutely does. It's kind of an indoctrination or initiation into the that world. But playing on the road is again a different thing. And I'm so excited that we're back playing Georgia Tech again. For a long time, we played Tech every year, and it was such a great rivalry for so many years. I played in four Tennessee-Georgia Tech games when I was in school. So I'm really glad to see it back. But they don't like us. Even though, you know, they're in the ACC and then they've got all that going on, but there's a thing. Bobby Dodd hated Tennessee, right? And he's from the state of Tennessee, and that's carried over for a long time. I live in Georgia and I have Tech friends at home, and they hate us maybe a little less than they hate Georgia, but there's a pretty good, healthy rivalry there still.
4: All right. You played with a freshman quarterback when you were a freshman. Alan Cockrell had a chance to get out there and run around a little bit before, unfortunately, he had a knee injury. What's the best way Tennessee can continue to help Faison Brandon as that freshman quarterback, especially going into the hostile situation on Saturday night?
12: I think one thing that they can do is they can put – we have an experienced offensive line. You have experienced running backs. You have experienced receivers. Put some of the decision-making on those guys and some of the responsibility on those position groups until he gets more comfortable. Don't expect him to read the defense and make checks from day one. Let some of the other guys take some of that load off of him, and that will help him a lot. And give him – same side throws, just easy plays to kind of get him going, especially early, the first couple of series of the game. Handoffs, quick throws, things like that, that don't put the pressure on him, because it's going to come. The pressure's coming, right? It's going to be third and 11, and we need a first down to have a chance to win the game against Alabama. And so you want to kind of build up with decision making and responsibilities until you get to those critical moments in the game. And then he's more prepared and more comfortable.
4: Are high school quarterbacks more ready to play in college than they were when Alan Cockrell took the reins, or even Brent Schaefer in 2004? Are they more ready today? And if so, in what way specifically do they have advantages?
12: I think they might be a little bit more ready these days because there's just so much more passing work that goes on. All the 7-on-7 stuff that happens all summer long for high school quarterbacks and high school teams prepares them, and they're playing out of the shotgun. You don't have high school kids playing under center, and then you got the transition to the shotgun. They're all playing out of the gun, in gun-based offenses now. So I think that helps them, but I think the other biggest change that you notice as a young player coming into the, especially this league, is the speed of the game. It's so much faster. I mean, you just can't describe. It's funny when we'd have college guys come back that played for us, would come back to visit Dalton High School, and I'd be talking, they'd be at practice or anything. I said, are you shocked at how little and slow everyone is? And they say, Coach, I can't believe it. I can't believe this was us doing this. I said, I know. I said, when you're doing it, you think, man, I'm going as, but when you come back and see it from that perspective, after being in the middle of an SEC team or a big, whatever it is, and then you see a high school team, it's like, oh man, these guys are little and they're not very fast and they're not hitting each other. You know, just the perspective changes. So I think getting that realization as a player and getting adjusted to that is a big thing, especially for a quarterback, a throw that he could make. An out throw with a defensive back right up on him. You know, maybe his arm's big enough in high school to make that throw and not worry about getting an interception, but the timing and all that of now you've got an SEC cornerback that comes in and picks your pass and goes for a pick six, that kind of stuff. Just it takes adjustment and takes getting used to.
4: Is his running going to be more important in, say, the rest of September into early October?
12: No doubt. That's a bailout for him. You know, if everything breaks down, the great thing about him is he can take off and run and get himself out of a bad situation, get the offense out of a bad situation with his athleticism. So that'll really, really help him. If he was an immobile quarterback back there trying to make those decisions, and then so now you're looking at a sack or an incompletion or an interception. Now with his ability to run, he can pull it down and go.
4: Are there specific things in Tennessee's run game for the offensive line and for the backs that they really have to do well, especially early in Faison Brandon's tenure?
12: They've got to be able to run against a loaded box. People are going to say, okay, this is a freshman quarterback. We're going to man up on the receivers and we're going to put an extra guy in the box at the line of scrimmage. We've got to be able to run the football against that, because once we do that, then that'll make them have to back up a little bit and not be able to load up on us on the outside.
4: Let me ask your thoughts on this. Is a loaded box in college football 7 guys because they play so much nickel, or is it 8 guys like most people would think of in high school or the NFL?
12: Well, if you got 6, if you got 5 offensive linemen in a H-back or a fullback, whatever position you want, then a loaded box is 6, right? An extra guy. Where the quarterback run game helps is now that gives you basically an extra blocker, right? With now the running back can get into the mix of blocking. So now you're 6-on-6 or 7-on-7 and your quarterback's carrying the football.
4: So would you like to see design running plays for Faith?
12: I love quarterback run, right?
4: Design.
12: Quarterback power, quarterback counter, speed option, all that kind of stuff are just really, really great weapons. And Tennessee runs a lot of that now. Already, we saw speed option a couple of times last year with Aguilar, and it's such a great play. And the nice thing about speed option is you don't have to block everybody,
4: right?
12: The line blocks down, and you let that end man on the line of scrimmage be wrong, you know. And so there's a lot of good things about that.
4: Well, in today's game too, the end has no idea how to trick the quarterback when he doesn't get blocked. He's just running straight at the quarterback, which is why it's almost always a pitch. Because he declares so fast. When you played in the era of the wishbone and the different offenses that utilized the option, those defensive ends could be cagey.
12: Oh, absolutely.
4: Not so much today.
12: You know, we'd run when Bill Pace was the offensive coordinator when I was a freshman, and we ran the twirl option. You have to look it up. So you're in an I formation, quarterback, fullback, and tailback all reverse out and then go down the line. And it's a fake to the fullback reading the defensive end. And then the quarterback either gives it to the fullback, keeps it and runs or pitches it to the tailback. I mean, there's, and that took a lot of, that took a lot of discipline on the defense. Yeah. Somebody's got the job, man. Somebody's got the quarterback and somebody's got the pitch man. And if they, if the defense blows an assignment, then that guy, one of those guys is off to the races.
4: Is the twirl option the play you ran against Alabama for the?
12: No, that was counter.
4: The 2-point play.
12: That was counter option. Okay. Which is different. You fake the trap and then he reverses out, but he's the only one. I'll see if I can find a video of it. Everybody reversed out and went, but this was just the trap option is what we ran. That was a play that Johnny Jones ran in 1983, went 66 yards.
4: Wasn't that third and 10?
12: It was. And Allen, actually, this is another advantage of an experienced quarterback. He opposited the play. So it was supposed to be, I think the number was 48. It was supposed to be 48 and he switched it to 49. Which meant we went from the right side to the left side because he saw the defense, how they lined up and had enough experience at that point to realize that. And then ran the counter option and Johnny went 60 something yards with it.
4: 66 yards to beat Alabama in 1983. And then the 2-point play for the great comeat to beat him
12: 28-27. It was the same play.
4: Beautiful.
12: Tony Robinson on the, just going the other
4: way. Was Tony supposed to keep that or is he?
12: Yeah, it is, right? You can get the it can be quarterback keep. Allen didn't want to run the ball, so he'd always pitch it.
4: He knew he had baseball.
12: That's right.
4: All right. So what's it going to mean to Bill Mayo to go help call a game at Georgia Tech this Saturday night?
12: Oh my gosh. Just such a neat experience for me to be a part of this team. And I greatly appreciate the opportunity. I'm excited. Growing up, listening to John Ward, being around him when I was here. And then, of course, Bob Kesling was the sports guy at WBIR.
4: Oh, yeah.
12: You know, so he always came over and interviewed us, and he loved talking to the offensive line guys. So we loved Bob. So we, you know, long history with Tennessee media, and to have an opportunity to be a small part of it is just really exciting. I'm, you know, just going to be such a neat perspective for me, too. One of the things, sitting in the stands, you know, it's sometimes the fans around, they're not very patient sometimes. So it'll be fun to sit in a different perspective and kind of see what's going on.
4: I can't wait to call a game at Bobby Dodd Stadium. I mean, the history of Grant Field and, you know, Tennessee has some great wins there. One of the biggest wins in school history in 1956. Yep. And this is one of those places where if you're a college football fan, you want to have experienced a game, and especially primetime.
12: They used to throw stuff at us too.
4: Did they really?
12: They weren't the best. Ice and
4: at Georgia
12: cups
4: Tech?
12: And hot dogs. Oh yeah, you'd be sitting because when we came off the sidelines, there was a chain link fence, and we're sitting right there, and the stands are literally maybe 5 feet behind you. So here comes ice. You know, a couple of hot dogs. Different day.
4: Bill Mayo, thank you. See you Saturday
12: thank you,
4: in Atlanta. We've got more of the Mike Keith Show delivered by Uber Eats coming up right after this.
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24: 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Andy Brock had a chance to sit down with the head coach to preview Georgia Tech, presented by Calhoun's. 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
25: Coach, in your 48 hours now till kickoff, what have you liked about your team's preparation leading up to it this week?
26: It's gotten consistently better throughout the week. Just dialed into the details of the game plan, all three phases of the game. We've had a good mental approach. We need to finish it off the right way before kickoff to go play our best football.
25: What kind of unique challenges does a true road game like this present early in the season?
26: Yeah, when you're on the road, the ordinary things, communication, to be in the right alignments, assignments, everybody on the same page, all 11 in every phase of the game. So it's nothing extraordinary. It's just doing the ordinary things at a really high level. Our guys settling into the football game and playing the next play independently will be really important.
25: Georgia Tech, they have a deep rotation at the defensive line group. What do the offensive line and the running back group need to do well to prevent them from preventing the run game?
26: Yeah, the line of scrimmage is going to be important on both sides of it, offensively and defensively. Offensively, they're big, thick, strong with their front four. They play multiple guys at every spot. Identification and communication, everybody being in sync with their targets is going to be extremely important early in this football game.
25: We saw Javon Gordon make some big plays on Saturday. How do he and Deshaun Bishop really complement each other?
26: Yeah, two smart football players that work extremely hard. They've both continued to grow so much in the understanding of the game. They play well without the ball in their hands. That can be in protection. Both of those guys do a great job of pressing the line of scrimmage, aiming points, delivering their blockers up front to the second level and escaping to space and hopefully creating some big explosive runs on Saturday night.
25: So on the other side, Georgia Tech, they've got two running backs who averaged 7 yards a carry last year. What does a successful day look like for this defense from a run-stopping capability?
26: Yeah, I've talked about it with our defensive unit all week long. I know Coach Knowles and the staff have been imploring how important it is for us to win at the line of scrimmage. You can't let those guys get started when they get out to space or even in the core on a second and third level. When they got their pads going vertical, they have the ability to run through you. They play with good pad level. They got the ability to make make you miss. We got to do a great job with our front and our second level, reading our keys, playing our gaps, and disrupting blocks and not letting them get started and get to space.
25: Massive debut for Xavier Gilliam against Furman. What makes him such a disruptive player?
26: I think it all starts for him, just who he is, his approach every single day. He's got great understanding of what we're doing defensively within the scope of our scheme. He plays with great fundamentals. He's continued to work and grow in that way from January. but his approach is elite. He's the same competitor every single day inside of our building.
25: So step one for Faison Brandon was getting the start last week and getting a win against Furman. As a freshman quarterback, a young guy, what is step two for him this week against Georgia Tech?
26: It starts with getting a win at Georgia Tech. It's doing the ordinary things at a really high level. On the road, the communication, playing each play independently, being extremely decisive with the football. It's one of the things that I really liked about him in week one. He was very decisive with where he was going with the football. We're going to need that from Saturday, him on Saturday night.
25: The football went to Mike Matthews for two touchdowns last week. What have you noticed maybe from last year to now that's different in his game?
26: I just think continued growth. As a young guy, year one, battled through some injuries. But in year two, so much more mature in how he approached everything that he was doing every day, the meeting room, taking care of his body when we weren't on the practice fields or in the weight room. And he's continued to grow that way. He's got great understanding of what we're doing. He's playing with great fundamentals and technique, understands how to attack corners, safeties, depending on the scheme, based off the leverage and the technique that they're playing. And we're going to need him to go make some big plays for us.
25: What makes Georgia Tech's special teams unit special, as I think it has been talked about this week, and how important is special teams going to be this week?
26: Yeah, third phase of the game that's extremely important. We need to win the field position battle. When you're playing a good team, a physical football team, that's going to come into play in a big way. Obviously, huge kick return last week and brought it out from, 5-6 yards deep in the end zone. Very aggressive with their returns. We got to do a great job of recognizing the return and playing the right leverage and then getting off and making a play. Their field goal block, their punt return unit, they have some weapons that can apply pressure to the kicker or to the punter. We need to do a great job at the line of scrimmage and not let those guys win there.
25: Arion Carter returns back to the team this week. What makes him so special and so important for this team, not just as a whole, but also individually for the defense and the linebacker group?
26: Well, his maturity, his leadership, his ability to communicate, all those three things are paramount inside of your program as a defensive unit, and in particular when you go on the road. So having him back gives us great trust in him and his ability to get everybody in sync.
25: Coach, fired up. See you Saturday.
26: I appreciate it.
24: This visit with Coach Josh Heupel on the Mike Keith Show is presented by Calhoun's, a taste of Tennessee. 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
2: 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There's Matthews again. He's got it at the 10, at the 5, in the end zone. Touchdown, Tennessee, Michael Matthews.
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3: 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Bobby Dodd Stadium. You haven't been there,
4: have
3: you?
4: I have not. I've driven by it, but I've not.
3: I've driven by it as well.
4: I've not been there to see it and to work it and be a part of it. It feels like it's pretty condensed. Everybody's right on top of you. It should be fun.
3: I was excited when the announcement came down that we were not going to play this game at Mercedes-Benz Stadium, that we were going to play at Bobby Dodd Stadium. Not because I have anything against Mercedes-Benz. It's a lovely facility. But just the history of this. I mean, this is the old Grant Field. This is... You know, 70 years ago, Tennessee and Georgia Tech played one of the great games in the history of college football at Grant Field. And the feel of this is going to be exciting.
4: Yeah, I mean, this is what you would like in these matchups. And I'm not an anti-neutral site guy either, but I like going to new places and seeing, you know, different venues. And these two teams and these two programs have a history of playing each other and some unusual games at times, some really, really good football games through the years. So, yeah, I mean, I think it's great that it's a true home and home. And Tennessee's got to go down there and play well. But I'm looking forward to seeing, you know, this historic venue that is right in the middle of downtown. And it should be a lot of fun. That's a crowd that should be ready to go. It's another night game for them. I thought they were loud in their opener against Colorado. And I think they'll be revved up, ready to go for this one Saturday night.
3: All right, you know much more about this than I do. Give me the overall perception of Georgia Tech under Brent Key.
4: Physical, got a demeanor about them, got a mentality about them. I think that's why you've seen some of the reaction you've seen from the week one loss to Colorado. It wasn't just that they lost the game. They lost in the line of scrimmage, which is a big... Now, that's not what Georgia Tech's about. When you look at what they've done the last couple years with Haynes King as their quarterback, it's been a lot of single wing. Everybody in the building knows you're going to run it. You can still effectively run it because you're a physical team in the line of scrimmage. They weren't as physical as you have seen out of them in the past on both sides of the line of scrimmage. Brent Key saying after the game, the defensive line stuff is fixable. He's not overly worried about it. He thinks it's fixable. But he's an offensive lineman, and from an offensive line standpoint, they're going to be revved up. They're going to play at a different level. Tennessee's going to have to match that intensity because you know his personality. He's fiery. He has challenged that group for sure.
3: Well, they have people on the defensive line. That's the thing in terms of talent. They have a new defensive coordinator, Jason Seymour, who has spent time at Marshall and has been at Southern Miss. And so it was a first game for them overall. You have to figure they're going to challenge Tennessee's offensive line with what they're going to do in their front.
4: Yeah, I mean, I think for them, first game was new in a lot of places.
3: Sure.
4: New quarterback, new offensive coordinator, new defensive coordinator. So, you know, the old coaching notion is you make your biggest strides from week one to week two. There's a chance they could be very different in week two than they were in week one. I'm going to be curious to see offensively, do they pare some things down from what all they tried to do? Defensively, do they pare some things down? Because they were trying to get lined up. They got caught several times, not really lined up, ready to go. Maybe the call was late coming in. Was it too complex to get in a amount of time? Tennessee's going to try to play fast. So do they pare some of that stuff down and kind of hang their hat on what they think they can do best this week? They've got to stop the run, which they had a harder time doing against Colorado. Colorado was just sort of methodical. They didn't bust a bunch of long runs, didn't average 5 or 6 yards a carry. It was less than 4 yards a carry, but they were very committed to it. Colorado ended up with some one-on-one opportunities on the outside. They couldn't take advantage of them. If Tennessee gets those, you've got to take advantage of those in the passing game, and you've got to effectively run the football.
3: George Gotsie is the offensive coordinator. People remember him as a quarterback at Georgia Tech at the turn of the century. That's hard to believe, but that's exactly what it was. He was the

0: quarterback at the turn of the century. George Godsey has been in the NFL for 15 years. This is his first trip back to college since 2010. Last week, it was a lot of running, and Alberto Mendoza threw just 23 passes. He was sacked three times. Do you expect to see much of a difference from the Godsey offense this week?
1: Well, I think if they don't feel like they can run the football effectively, and they didn't run it as effective as they needed to against Colorado, they're probably going to put it more on Mendoza. Now, they said, Godsey and Brinke said in the preseason, they were going to try to protect Alberto some, not put too much on his plate, particularly early in the year. Best laid plans sometimes don't work out that way.
0: Sure.
1: Do they put more on his plate? I thought what was most interesting about them in week one is they were a sprinkle of everything. They were five wide. They were trips. They were four wide. They were twins. They were two tights. They were pistol. They were shotgun running back on the hip in his own read look. They were I formation. They were a lot from a personnel and formation standpoint. Do they shrink that a little bit down and say, you know what? This is where we're going to be rooted in what we do as we grow and evolve. That's what I want to know, because it felt like they were sampling everything. Like the menu was pretty big and they were trying to get to everything on the menu. I wonder if they pare it down, not simplify it. Don't get me wrong. I'm not saying that, but if they pare down some of the, all of the things they were trying to do in week one.
0: That would make sense because due to the level of their opponent, Colorado, Georgia Tech had to show more than Tennessee did against Furman. So you feel like you've seen more from Georgia Tech, but if they pare it down, then you've prepared for all these things, and maybe Georgia Tech says, well, we can do these things better, and Tennessee had to prepare for all of this other.
1: I think that they want to lean on the run game. I think that's where they want to be. The question is, what were you most effective as a running team? Out of what look? Okay, is the zone read stuff a real look for you if the quarterback's not going to keep it a lot? Does he run this week? He didn't run in week one. He got sacked three times for minus 22 yards, but he was not a big weapon. He scrambled around some, but there was not design runs for him. Do they get his legs involved with some of that stuff? Or do they get back and play a little more eye formation football and play some two tight end sets and try to condense it down a little bit because they feel that's their best way to run it with Justice Hayes, their running back? So I think that there's going to be an early feeling out for Jim Knowles on exactly what direction Georgia Tech wants to take some things offensively coming out of week one going into week two.
0: What was the book on Alberto Mendoza coming out of high school in terms of skill set?
1: A guy who had accuracy but had to develop physically, you know, and had to get stronger with his arm and got some, you know, he can be an athlete, but he's not a true runner. Not as athletic, I guess, as his brother ended up showing that he could be. You know, I think the book on him was a little bit like his brother. They were both under recruited and just everybody kind of wondered what their development was going to be. He's earlier in his development in terms of getting to play in some ways than his brother was. And we'll see what it looks like. They were certainly trying to protect him some early in that game. I think at this point now you probably are going to turn him loose. I think they will use him in a different way and let him sort of sling it a little bit more than they did in week one.
0: Where does Tennessee have to make the most improvement to go get a win at Georgia Tech, Brent Hubbs?
1: I think they have to get out of the gates better with the offensive line. I think they've got to block better up there. I'm not saying that the 300 yards weren't real yards, but there was a little bit of a hollowness to that with the way they played. They've got to be cleaner that way. You can't turn it over. You can't have the mistakes that they had there. So I think that's where you stand up. I don't think we know a lot about this secondary yet because they were not tested. The corners weren't tested at all. So there's still a bit of an unknown in the back end. I think Georgia Tech's going to try to test that a little bit, may test you in the middle of the field. How does Tennessee play in the back end when you're dealing with a very different type passing game than what you played a week ago against Furman?
0: Brent Hubbs, Bill Mayo, and Jason Swain start our Vol Network coverage along with Larry Stone at 4:30 Eastern, 3:30 Central. 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And, of course, we'll have the game kicking off just after 7 o'clock, according to how long the U.S. Open final goes. That will determine exactly what time we kick off. You're a big tennis guy.
1: I am a big tennis guy. I'm not a big fan of Saturday night slides on TV start times, right?
0: Well, hopefully it doesn't slide too far and we get to start like right around 7:05, 7:10-ish. That would be preferable. Tennessee and Georgia Tech renewing the rivalry Saturday night at Bobby Dodd Stadium. There are moments in time that can never be forgotten, and football can certainly occupy those moments in time. 70 years ago, Tennessee had one of those moments in time with a football game in Atlanta where they beat Georgia Tech 6-0. The 70-year anniversary of Tennessee's famous 1956 win over the Yellow Jackets. Why was it such a big deal? Well, the game is considered one of the great displays of the 20th century in strategy, kicking, and defense. People involved: Bobby Dodd, Georgia Tech's great coach, Tennessee graduate. Bowden Wyatt, great player for General Nealon, also at Tennessee. General Nealon was on hand as Tennessee's athletic director to watch the game. The best player on both sides was a man by the name of Johnny Majors, tailback for Tennessee, playing injured and yet coming through thinking maybe he had won the Heisman Trophy with his performance that day. Didn't turn out to be the case. But how those four people fit together in that moment in time is very telling and very special. What led up to the game? The highlights, because the game was in Atlanta. It was one of the first games in Southern football history that was actually on a national stage. All of these things factor in to make it incredibly special. A lot of Tennessee fans, especially younger ones, don't know the story about the 1956 Tennessee-Georgia Tech game. On the Mike Keith Show on Friday, we will tell you the story. You'll have a chance to hear and even see some of the great things that happened in that game, points that have never been covered before, and some that certainly have been. But you will get a full coverage of the story. If you like Tennessee football history, tomorrow night's Mike Keith Show will be one for you. 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Coming up, Tennessee-Georgia Tech, 1956. 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
4: Week number two of this 2026 season kicks off with this reality. 50% of the teams are undefeated. The other 50%, well, they're digging out of an opening week hole, an opening week loss. For the latter, it's a chance to get that bad taste out of their mouths today.
2: From across the Volunteer State with your exclusive scouting report, welcome to the Coach's Meeting. This is Coach to Coach.
4: Kevin Steele, some interesting opening first week games as we look at this past week. Last Thursday with Colorado's 14-13 win at Georgia Tech kind of kicked it all off, and then it ended 5 days later in Tallahassee where SMU got a late win, and I do mean a late win, plus I say that because what was it, a 2.5 hour delay? Well, let's just talk a little bit about that. Have you ever been through anything like that? We have been through weather delays, and you kind of get used to them. But boy, it's exactly what to do and how to handle your team as a head coach. You're in the locker room. You don't know when you're going to be out there. Those are some of the things. What we would call unexpected things that happen that you have to be ready to be prepared for.
5: You do, and it's a little disruptive, probably a little bit more, Coach, as you well know. I mean, those visitors' locker rooms, some of those visitors' locker rooms are not up to standard on purpose, and so you can get in there cramped in, and we sat in a 2.5 hour one time. Never been where the lights went out. Now, I've been, and you have too, I know, because I was there, where headsets go out. And, of course, that's happened for years and years since they started with headsets, and you just take them off and keep going. Kind of laughed about it, though. They're discussing, well, how are we going to play this game? We don't have the use of our iPads. And I'm sitting there thinking, some of us coached before iPads were ever made. There's a way to play the game without iPads.
4: Well, it was kind of interesting. The analysts that were saying that all were on the younger side, as you know, Kevin. But, you know, but again, that's one of the things. I guarantee you that every competent head coach now, that's something he brought up with his staff. What happens if this happened? Maybe they had already handled it. Maybe some of the older coaches. But anyway, it was a good ball game. I will say that. UMass, go ahead.
5: You know, and the one you did mention that was amazing was the Michigan last play, last second with Western Michigan with a huge win, it looked like. And then they put another second back on the clock and lose the game. That was a heartbreaker.
4: You know, too much technology sometimes in college football, but that was going to be discussed well into this season, believe me. UMass defeats Rutgers 37-21. That ended the longest losing streak in FBS, 16 games, and a monumental upset. I mean, especially when you look at it, Kevin, that game was never close the whole ball game.
5: Physically dominated them too, Coach. Not just statistically and execution-wise, they physically dominated. I mean, I don't think anybody saw that coming.
4: Let's take a look at some of the other notable games. If it's your team wins or loses, it's always notable. But certainly Clemson-LSU, a head-scratcher maybe, Kevin. Certainly for me, that game was at LSU. Kind of started off back and forth. Neither team playing particularly well, but man, 51-10. I don't think anybody expected anything like that.
5: Not at all. And statistically, when you look at that sometimes stats will lie to you. Stats are not always the key to look at, but you know, they set a record, 38 first downs, things like that. I mean, it was just so wide discrepancy in the two teams. And it didn't even look like they belonged in the same, you know, level of football.
4: Well, first games are first games, but this first game in particular, we know the situation that's been going on at Clemson for years. Two-time national champion, Dabo Swinney, great football teams. You were part of one of those, maybe a couple of those. Certainly a team that was hoping to rebound a little bit this year. It's been well documented how Coach did not like didn't really particularly care for name, image, likeness, didn't particularly care for transfer portal, didn't really hit those very on early. He kind of changed that around. Coach Winnie kind of changed that around this year. But, of course, he was going up against a guy that knows as much about the transfer portal and name, image, likeness as anybody does. Let's just talk about how impressive LSU looked in this game.
5: Well, obviously, they spent a lot of money, but you still got to evaluate. And they did a good job of evaluating and filling their needs. They've got a good staff. And the thing that was really impressive is I thought they did a great job with a transfer quarterback who has played really well at Arizona State, but he comes to LSU with a new play caller. And, Weiss did a great job of calling that game and calling it for the quarter. Quarterback was the big difference that I did not see. I knew he was good, but I didn't see that happening. I mean, he was really good in that game.
4: Michigan 13-12, you alluded to adding the second whatever. Bad look. I don't know if, you know, I'm not going to go against what the officials said. I think probably technically it was right, but a bad look. But again, Kevin, how far have we gone where you the play clock on the field really does not have the final say? And again, I don't know. Certainly, if you're Western Michigan, you're really upset. Michigan fortunate, without question on that. But again, just the technology part of it. In today's football, two things that should not have happened is the power going out and staying out that long. And then what happened with the clock management? And it wasn't even clock management, I guess. It was just clock technologically difference in that. That's a black eye, without question.
5: Yes, it is. I mean, with all the advancements and the instant replay and the video where you can slow it down to the millisecond and frame by frame and make, you know, override calls, it's a great thing. But every now and then when you come down on the wrong side of it, it's not so great.
4: Boise State at Oregon. Not a surprise that this is a competitive ball game. I didn't think. 34-27. And again, both these teams, Boise State certainly took a step up even with the loss in that Power Six group, a team that's going to be in the college football playoff. What did you see in Oregon, though?
5: First game. You know, Dan is such a good football coach. They obviously have a lot of talent. I saw a team that they look like a first game, and that happens sometimes, even with some of the very best teams, and getting going in the season in the first game. You know, the big thing is how big a jump do you make from first to second? We've said that for years. You know, the improvement between that is very important. But Boise State's a good football team.
4: SMU, Florida State. Clemson, Florida State were the two teams, I think, that had a lot to show, a lot to prove this first game. This opening weekend, SMU 27-24. Kevin, there's a lot of ways to look at that, but SMU was a better team coming in and they were the better team going out.
5: Well, I don't think anybody would ever say that going into that game, the two head coaches, one of them is 17-5 in conference record over the last 2 years, and one of them is 5-17. 6-7 years ago, you would have said, well, okay, SMU is 5-17 and Florida State is 17-5. It's the opposite. That's how much, you know, has changed in college football. Did not see that game being as close as it was, to be honest with you.
4: I know you as an old secondary coach, OLE, not OLD, old secondary coach, and me myself had to be impressed with that tackle that Auburn safety made to save a ball game, win a ball game against Baylor down at Auburn. Big time hit. What, six inches away from a touchdown? All the ball's got to do is just touch that, you know, go past that goal line. Big hit. That young man will be remembered for a long time down at the loveliest village.
5: Absolutely. That was, I mean, we talked about the importance of winning your first game. Well, it is. We preach so much about getting off to a good start and winning the first game. But then winning the first game as a first-year head coach starting a program is huge. And to have that play made at the goal line like that, you know, if the quarterback throws it a step earlier and gets it out in front of him, he's probably going to fall into the end zone. But he was a little bit late in it, got it behind him. Unbelievable tackle.
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4: It's lesson time on the show. We're going to take a look at the University of Tennessee's win last week. Take a look at a little bit of Furman, but not too much. And then we're going to kind of look ahead at what Georgia Tech is going to bring up this week. Remember, folks, lessons are this. Lessons are both good and bad. They're what we saw in a game as coaches. What you write down, you make a note of. Need to improve on these things. Need to keep doing this. If we play this opponent again, here's some of the things that we would do that we found out that we could do in this ball game. Most of the time, we'll break it down offense and defense and then kicking. But in this particular game, because of the way it ended up, because there were so many players that played, younger players, I got a lot of, I think everybody on Tennessee squad played in this ball game, maybe Furman's too for that matter. We're going to kind of combine them. And the way Kevin and I are going to do that this year is this. He does not know what the lessons I wrote down are. I do not know what the lessons that he wrote down are. We're going to do this all year long. We're going to kind of look at both of them. Now, both of us, I think, as you all probably know, we probably will look at it from a defensive coordinator standpoint. But kind of going to go back and forth on this, and I'm going to start off with this, Coach Steele. Two turnovers in the game by Tennessee, zero by Furman. Very impressive by Furman, by the way. But 9 points scored, and all nine come off turnovers. Now, we can talk about the turnovers, not wanting them. But on the other side of it, too, One of the things that you work on as a defensive coordinator is a sudden change when something happens, like a turnover, that, you know, it's not a kick. You have to get back out there. And I would say one of the lessons that Coach Knowles and this staff will say, hey, when a turnover happens, we got to at least make them kick a field goal. And in this instance, that didn't happen. That would be one of the lessons that I would have down for this ballgame.
5: Absolutely. The two turnovers that caused 9 points and then the sudden change is there. I will say this, Coach, one of my lessons was, it's a positive, is there were 2 fourth-down stops. And in the old days, we just counted it as a fourth-down stop. Later, because people started going for fourth down so often, that's a turnover. So, technically, they didn't get 2 turnovers defensively, but as a positive, they did, because they had 2 fourth-down stops, and that turns the ball over.
4: Little inside baseball for fans. This is the way coaches look at it, offensively in particular. You want every series, every possession that you get in a game, if you get 10 possessions, you want 10 of them to end in a kick. Now, you hope it's an extra point. You will at times take a field goal kick, but at the very least, you want a punt. Everything else is a turnover. And like Coach Steele just said, you don't get credit for a turnover when you stop a team on fourth down, but you should, because you're turning the ball over without kicking the ball. All right. This is a kick. And again, we've combined the lessons for this one particular ball game. When facing an Australian punter, and these Australian punters can kick straight ahead, they can go to the right and kick an end over end that'll hit and roll, and most of them can kick with their left foot also. Big lesson that I would have in for Tennessee this week: have the ability to put 2 punt returners back, where you have someone on both sides of the field who can catch the ball and not give up that hidden yardage when the ball hit and rolls. Remember, folks, when you kick it end over end, it has a great chance of continuing to roll. It could roll 15, 20 yards. So that would be a lesson to look at. I don't know if Tennessee will do that. Probably won't. But again, that's something I would do as a defense coordinator.
5: Absolutely. You know, they had 1 punt return that did set up 7 points, which is huge when you can get that out of it. But we're playing with fire. They had a 6-yard roll on I think it hit it to 32. If it had been the right kick, it could have rolled down to the 10 because it hit the ground. So absolutely on what you're saying there. The other thing that happened in the kicking game, Coach, just sticking with the kicking game, is, and I'm sure Coach Heupel is harping on this because I know how he is about the kicking game as well as you do, Coach Matthews, negated a 45-yard kickoff return with a holding penalty. Can't have penalties in kicking game. They're huge.
4: Both ways. You have that's a good instance right there. That's 45 yards. So that's like losing 4 first-and-10s or not getting 4 first-and-10s. Oppressive heat. Lesson: stay hydrated. You go over that a lot. Now, that's kind of in the hands of the training group, but coaches must know you really have to work on staying hydrated. I was in the stands. I thought I was staying hydrated, but Kevin, I got to tell you, about midway through the game, I was looking for a cool place to get underneath. But again, that's maybe not a lesson that would be talked about a lot, but that's something that was learned in this ballgame.
5: Absolutely. And if people don't realize, I mean, they start that hydration process, obviously, in training camp, but then about 48 hours before the game, if you wait until the game to get hydrated, it's too late. You can't fill the tank up.
4: Getting into some of the offense and defensive lessons. Offensive start of the game. I think we talked about this last week, but it was certainly one of the things that I wanted to see. Tennessee started the game offensively, formation-wise I'm talking about now. 2 tight ends, 2 wide receivers, all right? Why? We discussed a little bit last week, and certainly this was big, I know, in Coach Heupel and Coach Halsey's view of what they wanted to do in the game plan. With 2 tight ends, you got 7 potential blockers on run, and you have 7 potential blockers on pass. They got 2 quality tight ends, 2 quality blocking tight ends. They had 2 starting wide receivers that came back. That 3rd wide receiver wasn't exactly known who that was going to be. But, Coach Steele, the big thing on this was that I think this is something we're going to see from this head football coach and this offensive coordinator. They're going to play a lot of 2 tight ends, and some of it, maybe not all of it, but some of it has to do with protecting that young quarterback.
5: Absolutely. There's no question. You know, there's a little formation difference, as people have noticed, like you said, more what we call condensed formations, where you're bringing wide guys in closer to the line of scrimmage, guys, the guards and tackles. Well, that helps protection, helps in the run game. But the big thing is it takes pressure off that quarterback of who's coming because he knows he's protected. And for a young quarterback, that's huge.
4: Defensively, on the defensive side, we talked a little bit about this in past shows, exactly what Coach Knowles was going to do with that edge rusher, that Leo rusher, the open side rusher. A little surprising to me, they started the ball game with three linebackers, but that third linebacker, T-Land, remember Arian Carter was out for this ball game. He had to set out that one game because of, what was it, $465.47, whatever it was. Kind of an interesting story about that we'll talk about later in the show. But they moved T-Lander out there, Kevin, and he really, he was impressive out there. And with Carter coming back, with the great depth that Tennessee has at linebacker, they got five guys that can get out there and play, maybe even six. I think we're going to continue to see, and this I believe would be one of the lessons, let's continue playing that third linebacker. Could be Spillman, but in this instance, and I think they're going to stick with this, T-Lander, he's a senior. While he hasn't played that position, I thought he did a really good job in this ball game.
5: Very effective, and that's going to add depth when they do get the returner back. They can keep those pass rushers fresh. That pass rush will wear a guy out as fast as anything, and so you can keep them fresh when you've got guys, you know, emerging to the top like T-Lander did, because he did a very good job. Very good job.
4: Okay, we'll throw it to you on another lesson.
5: Yeah, Coach, I thought, and we were looking for this, it wasn't necessarily the edge rusher. It was effective, but they did pressure the quarterback, and that was a good quarterback. You know, Garcia can run the ball. He's mature. He knows where to go with the ball. They did affect the quarterback with the pass rush. I was very impressed with the pocket push internally, and obviously some sacks came out of that in the game, Gilliam creating a huge effort in that game from internally. And so that was a positive. We got to build on that.
4: You take a look at what the depth looks like. I would make, and again, coming out of this ball game, just lessons as you're looking, okay, what does our depth look like going forward? Clearly the opponents are going to be better. I will say this, though. I thought that Furman really played. They were a good team coming in. They're a well-coached team. They were overmatched in this ball game. But if you look statistically, I think they did about as well as they could do. You mentioned a quarterback that didn't put them in harm's way. They didn't have a turnover. They only had, I think, four penalties. So, again, this was a good first start for the University of Tennessee. The two key areas, though, let's just hit it right off the top. Everybody was wondering about the quarterback. We were with them. So the two key areas, edge rusher, what the defense was going to look like, I guess it's three key areas, and that quarterback. Give me some thoughts on what you saw quarterback-wise.
5: Well, I thought it was his composure for a young guy was really, really good. And they never rattled. And like you said, it was you know, the FCS opponent, but well-coached. And it was the first game in Neyland Stadium. So, I mean, there were a lot of things that can make you go sideways in that, and he didn't. I was really impressed. Of course, we kind of knew this, that he had the ability to do it. He started out 8 of 10 in the throwing game in his first game. That's huge. But also, they're going to need those quarterback runs that he showed early in the game, later in the SEC schedule. Very effective there.
4: He ran the ball 10 times. I think two of those were back when he was passing, came out of a pass play call. So those weren't actually called runs. But 8 of them in this first ball game, I think impressive. We know that what a running quarterback can do against you or for you. And we're certainly going to see that, I think, out of Tennessee. I don't know, Kevin, if they'll do it. You know, in some of the games, they may not run him quite as much, but in the big SEC games, which are all big, I don't think any question he's going to be one of the top two, at the very least, three running backs when you come out of the conference ball games.
5: Right, and something Josh is probably looking at too, Coach, and he was very, very good, but there's something probably he's going to look at to help him. 2 minutes for the half, 1:46, one timeout. You can usually start a drive at the end of the half of knock you out a first down with a run and then go for it and try to get points, 3 or 7. They wound up getting 7, so it's not a negative. But they, I'm sure, Coach, one of the lessons is they're looking at, there were 5 call passes in that 2-minute drive. They scored a touchdown, so you can't be negative about that. But in, later in the SEC, in that same scenario, there were 5 call passes. None of them complete, 2 scrambles. In 2-minute situation, we're going to have to be more effective in the throw game in that situation.
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4: Continuing our lessons from the Furman ball game, we talked offensively in the first one. We're going to talk a good bit defensively in this one. Coach Steele, without question, the question coming in was how this defense was going to look. A complete new staff. I think got 12 or 13 transfer players that are coming in. Whole secondary almost right now is all transfer players with a couple of exceptions. But we were looking for better tackling, better fundamentals overall. Certainly the fundamental part of it, I thought,
16: looked really good, but I know in particular you were keeping your eye on tackling, especially in the secondary.
5: Yes, sir. And it was much improved tackling. They really good angles of pursuit to close and capture the ball carrier. And then really good at wrapping up. I thought the effort and getting extra hats to the ball also affected that.
16: Linebackers, again, Aaron Carter out, but linebackers played as expected. We're going to see a lot of movement there. Young guy, this Pilata youngster, who's a sophomore, second-year player, really coming along there. And, Kevin, we saw up front with Rodney Garner what you've worked with Rodney. We've talked about him so much on this. He's going to play at the three interior positions. He's going to play 7 to 8 to 9 players. And at the edge rusher, he's going to play at least three in that area. We certainly saw that. That gets back to a comment you made earlier in the show about how tiring pass rush is. You can an offensive lineman, you can play with 5 or 6 of them, quite frankly. But defensively, because of the pass rush, because of the physicality of getting hit on run plays, because of chasing the football, you really need to have that depth. I was impressed with the depth on this defensive front, the front four for sure.
5: Well, yeah, I did coach with Rodney for 5 years. He's going to have 5, 6 guys, 7, sometimes even 8 guys ready. And people don't realize when you start, we term it as this, when you start rushing the passer, it's like pushing a tractor uphill. I mean, and you do that 30, 35 times a game, you better have some depth because it will wear you out. Yeah, I thought they were very effective in pushing the pocket. Coach, I will say this. I know one of the things they're probably working on, it didn't happen much, but a couple of times, and it happens to all of us, it has. When you start the run stunts, and coach likes to run stunts, so he will plug a linebacker, and we call stunts is when we're not pressuring. It's not a blitz. We're not bringing a bunch of people and playing man. We're just moving the line of scrimmage and moving guys. And a couple of times we got gapped out in terms of we were slant, okay, going from the B gap to the A gap and get cut out of a gap. It happened a few times. I'm sure they're working on cleaning that up.
16: Well, let's do a little coaching here. A stunt is when, if you're a four-down lineman defense, is when you're doing things with the four-down lineman, a twist, a tackle going first and an incoming round. A pressure, in some areas is called a blitz, is when you bring linebackers and or someone from the secondary, more than the front four. You have talked about, I think your term for it was exotic blitzes or exotic pressures that Coach Knowles does. He didn't do a lot of that, as expected. Didn't need to. But
5: no.
16: When we saw it, we did see that two or three different opportunities where he's going to get folks involved. You still think, I think that's going to be a big part of this defense this year.
5: Yes, it's been a part of his defenses in years past and very effective part of it. I don't see that changing. And they're so well coached at corner this year. I watched the technique of the corner. I thought fundamentally and technique wise, the corners were outstanding. So that takes that allows you to pressure a little bit more.
16: One key stat and one key lesson. Again, first opponent, not certainly the best opponent Tennessee will be playing. But Kevin, there was there were 10. Furman had 10 first and tens. One of them was by penalty. The other nine, were by rushing. We discussed so much in this first three shows that we did this year about that chunk yardage, that young yardage in particular over the middle of the field to come out of a ball game, any ball game, with zero passing first and tens. Tremendously impressive.
5: Very impressive. And people, here's the thing, Coach. It's particularly in the first game, but it's any game. It doesn't matter that it was Furman, because what you're trying to get your team to do is there's a standard you play to. It doesn't matter who the opponent is. It's what we do. And so you don't say, well, we were playing against this, so we did this. No, what do we do and the standard we do it to every time? And that's what you're looking for.
16: I wanted to ask you this question because you were involved in this for many more years than I was. At this point, we're one game in. Tennessee has lost for the season 4 quality football players. Now, not all of them were starters, but they certainly were going to factor into the depth chart. Two of them on the defensive side of the football, Farouk is out and Richard is out. Now, both of those have redshirt years remaining, but so you've lost two players, key players in the secondary, and this pass ball game, a couple of wide receivers. Now, both of them are going to be depth players, but Dotson and Duarte. How do you, and I was at practice this week and just visit a little bit with the coaches about this, but, and again, this gets into the lessons. How do you change your practice? Maybe how many times you're hitting? That has to start playing an instance, because four players out, two of them now happened in fall camp, but four players out already. Rotational players at the very least. That's maybe a little concerning.
5: It is, but it's hard to judge, Coach. I mean, it's really the personality decision of the head coach of, okay, what do we want to do and how we want to practice and to not say avoid injuries, but to limit injuries. And certainly you have to do that. But there's a fine line there. If you cross it, you can make your team soft too. A lot of times the discussions I've been in when we got there, the defensive coaches wanted to keep hammering the nail and the offensive coaches wanted to lay the hammer down. Everybody seems to find what's best for them in most cases.
16: Coach speak for you, folks, what Coach Steele is talking about there. Defensive coaches want to hit all the time. Offensive coaches would just as soon just work on timing and things like that. That's not 100% true, but it is true most of the time. Looking at a couple of other lessons and things that came out of this ball game, Kevin, all four running backs, they're interesting the way he has recruited running backs, he being Coach Heupel. All four running backs, they're all 5'10". They're all right around the 215, 212 to 218 mark. They all have big legs and they all have big butts. They're all sophomores, but of course Bishop is the leader of that group and a darn good one, because he can do it all extremely well. But Kevin, the other part of it is with runners like that, when they get back in that secondary, you and I coach the secondary, when they get back in that secondary, they're tough to get on the ground because they're physically strong and they have leverage where they're probably going to be a little bit under you. This is going to be a fun group of running backs to watch. And clearly Deshaun Bishop is a guy that's going to be in there, because he is an outstanding runner. He's an outstanding pass blocker. And he is also an outstanding blocker when he runs. Those quarterback runs that we were talking about that were called in this ballgame, he made big hits to spring those on linebackers. But that's that area right now is so solidified with young players, physical players, and they all have a little bit different talent. A couple of them can catch the ball a little bit better. But overall, that was an area I thought was going to be good going in, and I think it's even better coming out.
5: They're like bowling balls. And then when you start trying to tackle a bowling ball running back, those guys that would just roll over you, you know, and particularly when it gets to the second level, meaning when it gets back to the DB. So it pops out of there, it goes 6 yards, and now you got a safety or corner, got to tackle that guy. You'll get against some DBs that was like, I'm not sure I want this.
16: I was a defensive back. I was not a big hitter by any means. Coach secondary. You can talk all you want to about those defensive backs. Get your head across in front of that ball carrier and get him on the ground. That's one thing to talk about, is something else to do. You mentioned a bowling ball. I had a defensive back coach tell me one time that he compared it to a rolling bunch of butcher knives. That's kind of what those young men pretend. And again, it's a little bit different look. You know, they don't have that tall guy that's sprinters. None of these guys are 100-yard dash guys, 100-yard meter guys. But, boy, they all can plant that foot in the ground, get that yardage, exactly what you need in this offense. You're not going to see a lot of sweeps. You're not going to see a lot of outside runs in this offense. You have to be able, as a running back, to do two things in particular. Well, three things. You got to hold on the football. You got to run the zone play, and you got to pass block. If you can do those things, you're going to play a lot of football for Josh Heupel.
5: Absolutely, and those guys, I mean, they got a good mix there. They kind of play off of each other. They've got different skill sets in the passing game and run and blocking, but when they run the ball, there's a lot of similarities.
2: Timeout called. Back
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4: Time for our weekly drive around college football. We discuss a lot about Tennessee, a lot about the Southeastern Conference on this show, but let's talk about what's going on around NCAA football around the country. LSU with a big win last week, Michigan with a nail-biter, Oregon a good win over a Boise State team, SMU, Florida State, we discussed that a little bit. Let's hit just a couple of other games. Miami goes out to Stanford. Miami, one of the top four, five, six teams picked to win it all this year. An impressive win at Stanford. Kevin, maybe the most important, you went from one of the furthest places you can go on the East Coast all the way to one of the furthest places you can go on the West Coast.
5: It's a conference game.
4: And it's a conference ball game, and 45-6. The game, though, that I wanted to kind of zero in on, Colorado at Georgia Tech. Of course, Georgia Tech will be the opponent this week for the University of Tennessee. 14-13, Colorado State. Lessons that we discussed so much. Blocked field goal at the end of the ball game. Now, maybe he misses it.
16: Maybe he makes it. Who knows? But one thing on that, Kevin, is as I rewatched that really was more of this the snap and the operation of the kick had a lot more to do with it than the young man that was blocking it. You should never be able to block an X point. Sometimes up the middle, you might get a low one, but to block it from the outside, that it was good execution, but it was poor execution on the kick team for George Tech.
5: Right. And we neither one of us timed it, slowed it down, and went frame by frame on the timing. But I would bet if you call Georgia Tech, they would say that their timing of the snap to hold was off, which affected it.
16: 0.6 is what you're looking for. Snap to kick, 0.6. And these guys work on it. This long snappers and the short snappers in this instance, the holder, sometimes it's your quarterback. I think Alabama and Georgia use it for that, or did when Saban and Kirby Smart were there. But most of them, they're punters, so they got all day to work on it. That was not up to standard by any means. All right, let's hit the games this week. A couple of the biggest. Ohio State, Texas, let's start there. Two teams that are picked to be win their conferences, two teams that are picked to be in the two teams that are picked to be in the college football playoffs for sure, and just so happens two quarterbacks that are the early choices to be on the dais for the Heisman Trophy.
5: And they are very good quarterbacks. Texas, I think, got started the way they wanted to. There's some people, I didn't watch a lot of it, but some people think that Manning started slow, but he sure was effective when you look at what he did. And then, of course, I'm a big Will Muschamp fan, the defensive coordinator at Texas, and you can tell the difference in the defense.

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1: That program kind of has a cockiness, if you will, that they just think they're going to win. And that went away for a little while. I kind of see that back. Michigan, you know, coming off of what they came off of, it's going to be a tough game for Michigan.
2: Now, this is kind of an off-the-field issue on that, but Brent Venables going back as defense coordinator, I've said this often. Well, you were one of them. You got a hit job because you were a really good defensive coordinator. Brent Venables, one of the top defensive coordinators in the country at Clemson, takes the Oklahoma job. I think the first year there may have called defenses, but then kind of got into a head coaching mold and let somebody else do that. Well, boy, he's got back to it last year quickly, and you can clearly see defensively now they're tough to handle. You're not going to score a lot of points on them.
1: Well, he's always had a top defense, and then when he let it go as the head coach, they fell way down in defense, and it's kind of self-explanatory because he goes back last year and finishes seventh in the country in defense, I think. So they've got that defense hitting on all cylinders.
2: A game that probably won't get a lot of national notoriety, Memphis at Boise. Now, why is this an important ball game? Because remember, one team is that group of six is going to be in the college football playoff. They'll be the 12th in all likelihood. They will be the 12th seed on that. Memphis and Boise are right there. Boise had a loss last week, but it was against a team that many are picking to win the Big Ten, a 7-point loss. Certainly did not hurt them. And Kevin, Memphis looking really good so far also. I would say right now, the teams I've seen, we know there's other group of six teams that are going to, as we go through the season, but both of those are the two, in my mind, early contenders for that college football playoff spot.
1: Correct. They're you can see they're playing at a different level. If you put them in a Power Four conference, they would win some games.
2: Atlantic Coast Conference. Is Miami now the clear team for you right now after this first week? Clemson going to be difficult to come back from that. Let's face it. Can they? Certainly they can. We're not sure about many of the other teams. I guess Virginia Tech maybe to me would be the other team there simply because I think they got really good players and James Franklin is a proven head coach and he has something to prove, by the way. What do you see in there?
1: And Virginia. They won it. You know, they last year was in the conference championship game. Tony has them rolling pretty good. They're the oldest team in the country. So Virginia's out there. You know, Miami, everybody talks about they're back, but they've yet to win the ACC. And so, you know, there's some – Virginia's in the mix too.
2: Yeah, that Miami team I thought was really impressive. They're getting better and better and better down there as an overall program. Let's hit Notre Dame real quickly. I thought, first game started a little bit slow. I think we probably could use that term for almost all the teams that were coming in that we thought were, and we know that are going to be there at the end of the year. But once they got rolling, Notre Dame, boy, they have a quality quarterback, quality receivers, really tough, I think, defense, physical defense. And Kevin, I think they got one of the better head football coaches out there from a game day perspective.
1: He is. Marcus does a great job. They're well coached, coach. When you watch them across the board, they're sound fundamentally in the kicking game. They don't. They are on offense and defense. They have a team that they play to a standard, and they very rarely put themselves in a situation that could lose a game because of something they did.
2: Georgia Tech, Tennessee, Tech. Lost a heartbreaker at home last week. Tennessee, you know, pretty easy win. Your old alma mater, someplace you coach also. What do you see in this ball game?
1: Well, Coach, Georgia Tech. I'm still the jury's still out. They changed offensive coordinator. Buster Faulkner went to Florida as the coordinator there. They have a new quarterback, so their offense just was it was new. And you could tell that. Will they make the jump from first game to second game as you hope everybody does? Remains to be seen. But that's where it showed up. Defensively, I thought they played solid.

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1: What's the winning edge this week? Well, a little bit different. We're going to take a look at the first road game for each team. In this instance, the University of Tennessee, we're going to use them as an example. This is the first ball game, first road ball game. And while it's only, 4 hours down the road in Atlanta, There's lessons to be learned from the past. You look over those, and there's checklist items also. Kevin Steele, one of the first, is number one, this is a 7 o'clock Eastern game. All right. So where is the sun? Where do we want to see? And why do we want to know where the sun is? Well, it's going to be in our eyes some. One side of the field may have more sun than the other. So if it's a fourth down play, I saw a couple instances in a couple games this past week, where teams threw a key third down pass, but they threw it where the receiver was looking back into the sun. That may seem like a small thing, but in a crucial call, you certainly don't want your receiver looking back into the sun. That's just an example. I know you have several lessons from past games that you wanted to talk about.
9: Well, the first one, whether it was Coach Osborne, Coach Bowden, or Coach Saban, ironically, all three of them had a different way of saying this, but making sure your team understands how to trap. You're dealing with 18 to 22 years old. You're putting them on a plane. You're taking them to a nice hotel. They got their nice hotel room. Of how do you get yourself prepared and not have distractions from what you're used to at home? And it can get sideways if in a hurry if you're not careful. So how make sure they're prepared to handle the distractions of the travel and be focused on the game. Adding to what you said about the sun, okay, where are the tunnels in the stadium? Where's the open end? So where's the wind? Where's their student section? So if we go into overtime, all those kind of things go into that.
1: One thing to keep in mind is, though, in this transfer area, we have a lot of players who may be new to your program but have played on road games and have gone through this at other programs. That's a plus right now also. So you don't worry about your veteran players, but you do maybe are concerned about some of the younger players. That's where that leadership comes in, your senior leadership comes in. Kevin, final thought on that before we go.
9: I think the biggest thing on the road game, Coach, is start early, start fast. And that's in any game, but particularly on the road, because you're against all odds when you're in somebody else's house. And then make sure that you put yourself in a position, okay, to take the crowd out of the game.
1: The winning edge, that's what helps win every college football game.
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13: They were the story of the NFL draft and adding Ty Simpson. The San Francisco 49ers were probably the next most discussed team, but just not for football reasons. It was all about, well, your owner potentially being a creep and Kyle Shanahan getting in a car accident and electric substations and things of that nature. So everybody was pointing to there's a chance LA is going to lap the field as the heavy, heavy favorites to win the Super Bowl. So we thought that was a possibility. We thought this could be a close game, obviously. Both these teams won 12-plus games last year, won playoff games as well. That's why this game's in Australia in the first place. It's a high-level game. That's what the NFL wanted to send to Australia to get 100,000-plus at 10:30 a.m. local time to watch. But nobody, not even the biggest red and gold clad fan out by the bay, thought it would be possible for San Francisco to hang 20 on the LA Rams tonight. That is not something we had on the bingo card. LA was unprepared to play in this football game. That's the best case scenario for LA. That they were unprepared. That San Francisco got there earlier, and that their strategy with handling the travel, it was just better than LA's was, and that led to a difference in physicality. Not having Aaron Donald was a big deal. when you were expecting to have him. That's the best case. The worst case scenario is that the travel, the sleep schedules didn't factor all that much, and you just got your ass kicked. Because the LA Rams, it wasn't one specific error. It was up front on both sides of the ball. The sequence where you get stuffed at the one because you're getting no push on fourth and inches. And then the San Francisco 49ers, what did they rush for tonight? 174 yards on 30 carries? That's close to 6 yards a clip. Pushed around LA was. So it was, when you have a game like this, honestly, it felt a little bit like the Patriots-Seahawks game. A lot of the discussion's going to come from who lost the game. It's going to center on who lost the game. Because nobody thought that Drake May was going to throw three interceptions in the fourth quarter and blow it while the other quarterback got injured. In this instance, what was most unexpected was LA coming out flat and getting smoked. Smoked by the San Francisco 49ers. That's what this was. And that's what we're going to be reacting to for most of the night. But we'll pose the question to Paul. Paul's in Massachusetts. What is the bigger story here tonight, Paul? Is it LA or San Francisco?
14: Welcome to football in Europe. Very smart and astute observation. Honestly, they got there 2 days before, and they looked like they had jet lag. And people who don't know it, it's
13: not even two days before. They showed up 28 hours before kick, and it wasn't in Europe. It's in Australia, dude. That's even longer. That's even further away.
14: Wow. Whoever coordinated that arrangement forgot thinking and didn't let facts get in the way. 112,000, the first of 9 games in Europe, a record. This is awesome. And it's
13: not in Europe tonight. Australia is not in Europe.
14: No, 9 games in, throughout the other foreign countries this year,
13: that's
14: a record amount.
13: That's correct.
14: This is the first one. And then I think I just am in shock at what you just verified, that to show up that late is ridiculous. And they hung in there. And San Francisco's no joke. And even Donovan, they're aggressive. And these are the two best teams in that division of Foreman Ali. I mean, it was great. If they had a little better management and time control, and then that stand at the end zone when that held them with the 10-point lead, that seemed to shift the tempo. And then that fatigue really hit them in the end of the game. And to address my professor, the Grand Slam, when I went to sleep in half of the world up here in New England in Westfield, where we popped a con the yard in the third quarter, we said, what? Get the whip out in Westfield. They haven't scored. If I said to you it'll be zero, you'd say, what are you thinking? And then look what happened. Drake got too much, the interception, tries to do too much, throws off his back heel, and didn't make it to the end zone. Another interception. That's the immaturity that we were worried about. So did we get a good quarterback or a problem? We're going to find out the rest of the season. But that was an amazing defensive stand by the Patriots.
13: Yeah, Paul. Appreciate the call from Massachusetts. It's good to hear from you. Make sure, if you haven't already, seeing a ton of new people engaging with us here on the YouTube chat, Westwood One Sports. We are on nationwide 300-plus stations across the country and in Canada. But make sure you check out our digital product as well. It's how you can watch the show in addition to listening to it. Denton Day, how did you frame the question that people are reacting to in this poll? Because I'm asking, well, what's the bigger story, the Rams or the Niners? How did you put it?
15: Yeah, what's the biggest takeaway? Are the 49ers awesome? Are the Rams overrated?
13: What say you?
15: I think the 49ers are really awesome. They've had the most tumultuous offseason, I'd say, in the entire NFL. You laid it out. They got people that are soliciting prostitutes. They got guys that are texting and driving in self-driving cars and crashing. They're microwaving half of their players at practice, and they still came out, traveled across the world, and kicked the snot out of the team that was supposed to walk through the entire NFL to the Super Bowl. We had people talking about writing columns. 17-0 the Rams were going to go. I think it's 16-1 still on the table.
13: Looking at you, Bill Plaschke. We all saw that. Mm-hmm. Don't think it'd be great if his reaction column is 16-1. Double down on it. That's the way to do it. Make sure you're subscribed to the audio properties too. Westwood One Sports Night, Apple Podcasts, and on Spotify. And don't forget that on Sunday, 7 p.m. Eastern time, we're going to be launching a new digital NFL reaction show on the same channel. It's called Instantgram, where I get to react to the early window games leading into Sunday Night Football on Sunday night. 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There is a lot to break down from this game. But you're right, we just spent a lot of time, and I feel bad about this, talking about the Niners, or pardon, talking about the Rams, because it's so shocking seeing them lose by 20 points. Let's talk about the team that won the game. Because the Niners, we went into this game saying that we were going to learn something when these two teams met. So what exactly did we learn about San Francisco? Well, I'll tell you next on Westwood One Sports Night.
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1: 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Also, it's about time we start asking questions about how far is too far for NFL international ambitions. 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

0: she essentially hitchhiked. Like, all the cars were sold out at the car rental places. Everybody was driving at that point because she couldn't fly. She couldn't get a rental car, but then somebody else she met was going east. And she got like a hotel with this complete stranger that was just trying to get back to his family as well, and made it back on September 15th. So that's what I remember so much about it. It's just my mom not being there, postponing a birthday party and getting a gift a day early because my mom said that she wasn't going to be able to get back in time the next day. See, B-Dot's going to join us tomorrow. He joins us each week, most entertaining guest in sports talk. His birthday is on 9/11. So I'm sure he probably has interesting memories as well. He's a little older than I am. D-Day, what do we got to put this show to bed?
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2: 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Can Dallas's revamped defense live up to the expectations? 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

0: 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Here's Josh Graham.
1: Can I be honest for a minute? It wasn't until about halfway through the show today that I realized it wasn't Friday. Now, I know what you're thinking. Josh, you have an hour called Free For All Friday that you did not do tonight. But because of all the calls that we got related to the Rams and Niners, it's not something I had considered. Anybody else having that strange feeling where it's like, oh, we've watched NFL games Wednesday and Thursday night. We're ready for the weekend to be here. Wait a minute, it's not the weekend yet? Nope, just me. Drake Toll, he's on the way. I was on the Drake Toll show this morning, or yesterday morning. Had a great time there. I'm going to be on Bleck and Abdallah's program on Friday. 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And you can watch on X too. So it's a digital show, not on radio. Make sure you're looking out for that. Let's close out the show by putting it to bed with Denton Day.
2: So I know this is a little bit removed, but obviously you are aware the New York Knicks won a championship this year. It was a small story in 2026. Barely anyone covered it, right? But in the process of that, we kind of learned, and we kind of knew this about Jalen Brunson, is that Jalen Brunson loves Law and Order. And he really loves Mariska Hargitay. Is that how you say her name?
1: Yeah, she's hosting the Emmys.
2: She's hosting the Emmys. So she, in promotion for hosting the Emmys, is doing like all of these late night shows. We must have missed her. I don't know. But she's doing like all these late night shows.
1: Yeah, how do we get her on? That'd be great.
2: One of the Jimmys, I don't really know which one, but one of the Jimmys asked her, they said, hey, are the Knicks going to be in Law and Order, Law and Order SVU, whatever the show she's on? And she basically said yes. She didn't exactly say yes, but she basically said yes. That led me to think. I was like, what athlete cameos do you want to see in big-time television shows? This is an odd poll. I don't expect you to know this, but Armando Bacot and Bijan Robinson were each in the show Outer Banks when Outer Banks was super popular.
1: Set in North Carolina, and Armando Bacot is a friend.
2: It was the best thing he ever did. He capitalized off of that Final Four run, and he was on Outer Banks.
1: Armando Bacot, when I did local radio in North Carolina, there was a bit that became so popular that we did on the show surrounding Armando that he made T-shirts. There were T-shirts that referenced the bit on it. So, and there was a popular meme that when NIL became a thing, he actually offered to pay me an exorbitant amount of NIL to stop posting this meme that we did with Armando Bacot. So he was in Outer Banks, yes. I did not know who was the other one that was in.
2: Bijan Robinson was in it too. He's like an evil henchman. We're not going to escape. Like, how much was the exorbitant amount of money? And did you take it?
1: It was like $1,000.
2: Did you take it?
1: No. For the audience, principled.
2: I would have taken it. Stop posting a meme? Are you serious? I would have taken it. Are you kidding me?
1: I told him to give it to this certain charity. And I asked, if they gave it to that charity, I would have done it, but he didn't do it.
2: Oh. You know what? Let's post the meme again.
1: Make it happen. Jalen Brunson, hosting Saturday Night Live as well.
2: He is, yes. You sent me this, and it made me feel very old because I'm like, I don't know any of these musicians.
1: Oh, you don't know Cat's Eye?
2: What? No.
1: Cat's Eye is good. What? Oh, Cat's Eye is good. So,
2: is that a person? Is that a band?
1: Jalen Brunson and Cat's Eye is the first one. And Cat's Eye, it's a group. It's a girl group.
2: Is it like a K-pop group? Or
1: no.
2: See, this is how lost I am. I
1: think they're very L.A. Cat's Eye. Check it out.
2: I probably won't, but thanks.
1: Got some bangers. You know who knows all about Cat's Eye? Drake Toll and Addy Bates. And they're on the way. This has been Westwood One Sports Night.
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2: 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It's time to get your sports day started. It's time for the longest running sports show in the state of Tennessee. Sports Talk with John Wilkerson and Vince Ferrara. 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This is

0: 601. It's time for Sports Talk on September 11th. I'm John Wilkerson with Vince Ferrara, and we are here at Oak Ridge Nissan. Obviously, it is a big football weekend, and at the same time, today, the 25th anniversary of 9/11. So it is a roller coaster ride of emotions. There's the excitement of what you hope takes place, whether it be high school football tonight, college football, University of Tennessee tomorrow, first Sunday of NFL football over the weekend, and at the same time, remembrance of just such a remarkable event in the sense that nothing like it, and thankfully nothing essentially like it since. But Vince Ferrara, it is a unique Friday with which we appear here at Oak Ridge Nissan.
1: Yeah, no doubt. Good morning to you and to everyone, all of our listeners. And yeah, it's one of those things you never forget. And obviously all those that lost lives or impacted where you were at when all of that was happening. So it is a heavy-hearted day and all kinds of different emotions, but hope everybody will get through it and do what you need to do today and to remember the horrific accident, the horrific incidents on that day.
0: 70 degrees as we start our day here, the humidity 97%. And while there is the 15% chance of rain, it looks like the showers that were potentially going to be a part of the morning commute and or departure, all of that, has stayed north. If you're headed towards Kentucky, know that when you cross the border to the Commonwealth, that's where there's a whole lot of activity going on right now. But it looks to be a good start to the day. It's in the early afternoon that you start to see that chance of rain start to hang out in the forecast. In fact, it's a 15% chance of rain every hour from 1 o'clock up until 6 o'clock, and then that continues into tonight. So it'll be sunny skies, partly cloudy to sunny skies up until lunchtime, and then in the early afternoon, that's when clouds start to gather, and it might be even mostly cloudy when we get to tonight after sunset. So when they say 15% chance of rain, that is the greatest chance of rain in any particular hour, so it will be indeed hit or miss. But as we tell you, without a doubt, Oak Ridge Nissan says it's football time here. And if you want to score big, let their amazing team get you into a Nissan Kicks for $18,988 or a Nissan Rogue for $23,988. And, of course, Oak Ridge Nissan, home to your $1,000 test drive and lifetime warranty. So it's all you have to do, Vince, is come take a ride, and that puts you in the running.
1: Yeah, if you're looking for a vehicle, you're going to test drive vehicles anyway, so you might as well come check out their great selection, and then when you go in a test drive, going to anyway, you have a chance to win $1,000. It has happened before, and typically, just like winners from our station in contests that we do, it's people who say, "Oh, I never won anything." So don't let that stop you from being a part of the $1,000 test drive here at Oak Ridge Nissan.
0: Sure enough. So why don't we go ahead? We have 3 hours of sports talk and a little bit of a different landscape as we had a couple of hiccups yesterday. Turns out that there is indeed an issue that is going to prevent us from taking calls. So we've got a couple of workarounds when it comes to guests as well as taking care of what we normally do when it comes to an opportunity to give your prediction to for Tennessee's game for tomorrow as well as when we step to the plate at 8. So it might be a different path today, but we're still ready to traverse it.
1: Yes, we will. We'll find a way to get to the finish line and hope you guys will hang out with us throughout the show. So here's what we have planned. A lot of our typical Football Friday segments for you and more. So we're going to have our football weekend package coming up in a little bit more than 10 minutes, set you up for the entire weekend. It'll be our first where we have regular season high school, college, and the National Football League. So we'll get to that on the way. We'll let you hear from a couple of Tennessee players in Kayan Lee, Nathan Robinson, Ethan Davis in about 25 minutes. Then in the 7 o'clock hour, we will have our UT football game preview. We'll dive deeper into Tennessee and Georgia Tech. And then you'll hear from Arion Carter, and we'll have a UT football practice report in the second hour of the show. Then the final hour, As John referenced, Step to the Plate at 8, presented by West End Tire. We'll visit with the voice of the Georgia Tech Yellow Jackets, Andy Demetra, for our UT opponent preview. Learn more about Georgia Tech coming into this game, and we'll have our six-pack of picks prediction segment. Somebody went undefeated in week one and will look to stay in first place. I wonder who that is.
0: Well, it bears exploring, that's for sure. And at the same time, at Tennessee today, it's another workout for the Volunteers that they have finished in regards to Coach Heupel meeting any and or all media responsibilities. Was on the Mike Keith Show last night, but the team works out today and then heads down to Atlanta.
1: Yeah, exciting. It's the day that where it gets real, especially when you're on the road, and it's the first time Tennessee is doing that. Josh Heupel yesterday with Mike Keith talking about, you know, the importance of the line of scrimmage. They fully expect a much more physical Georgia Tech team. They're not looking at them as one, oh, they lost in week one, or they weren't very physical. They're expecting the best version of Georgia Tech. So you certainly got that sense from Josh Heupel in the week, but then also in talking to Mike Keith yesterday. So you know, seems to be in a good spot, and Tennessee has put in a lot of good work, it sounds like, this week for Georgia Tech on the road.
0: Yeah, so Tennessee heads down for what is going to be the 45th meeting all time between the two schools. Tennessee has 25 wins to 17 for the Yellow Jackets, along with two ties. Tennessee is 11-12 in games played in Atlanta.
1: Yeah, and certainly the Dome, the Mercedes-Benz Stadium, is where they've had more of the action most recently. But it is cool that it's on campus, and Tennessee is getting that opportunity to do that. Fans getting a chance to see that venue also.
0: Yes, without a doubt. And it is a much, much better and attractive SEC schedule, as you mentioned. We'll highlight it with the football weekend package, but some big games that will be showcased when we get to the six-pack of picks. As far as other things going on, high school football. Last night, it was Carnes with the lead going into the fourth quarter, but Clinton, a fantastic finish, and the Dragons make it now three of the last four that they have won in their showdown with Carnes, as they emerge with a 21-14 win. Clinton had started the season 0-2, and now the Dragons 2-2.
1: Yeah, Clinton won the fourth quarter 15-0 to rally for that win over Carnes. Deshaun Bishop on hand for his high school in Carnes, but Clinton getting the job done on the road. So we'll have some really good games like that tonight here in week four of the season, but really week two in a lot of region play for plenty of teams, which it adds to the importance of those games.
0: Yeah, Catholic has yet to play a region game, and right, they aren't playing one tonight. It just comes down to exactly how they shake out. And Gibbs and Union County were the only schools in Tennessee to open the season with a region game. Mm-hmm. So it just comes down to how it sorts out. But Cardinal Ritter from St. Louis in town to take on the Irish, and then you've got West Ridge that's making the trip up from the Chattanooga area to meet Hardin Valley, and so it should be an interesting matchup as the Hawks trying to come back from their first loss of the season last week.
1: Yeah, we'll see what the bounce back looks like for them. They had a big lead in that game also, so you want to see how those kids respond from a mental standpoint to that disappointment and adversity. So it'll be a good test for them tonight.
0: Yeah, and there are a number of other things to touch on. As it turns out, all the conversation, and it's always laughable, but when you take a look at how close the Rams were to being the team in the Super Bowl last year for the NFC as opposed to the Seattle Seahawks, who went on and won it, then it was like, oh, you add Aaron Donald to the mix, and you make sure that Matthew Stafford's got everything he's need. Can the Rams go undefeated?
1: Stop.
0: Oh, saw those pregame preseason conversations. It's like, well, the answer is no.
1: Right.
0: It turns out they don't even get to 1-0. They got trucked last night in Australia because the team that spent the week down in Australia looked pretty comfortable as despite all the injuries that San Francisco seems to encounter before a season even arrives, 49ers just look so strong compared to the Rams, who we'll just say did not.
1: No, even the 49ers head coach got hurt in the offseason.
0: Yes.
1: So it was a tremendous difference in how those guys looked. Even Matthew Stafford looked off in that game, and Myles Garrett was a non-factor. So the 49ers, great game plan, just a short passing game against the 49ers pass rush. Byron Young, one tackle in the game. Jed McCullough, big on the stat line. He had five tackles and one special teams tackle with the two VFLs in that game. But, it just was not very impressive for the Rams with their collection of roster. So, both teams didn't want to talk about, the travel plan as a big reason for the outcome of the game. I think the 49ers maybe deserve more credit for how good they are, and the Rams for not using that as an excuse. But it was very, very impressive what the 49ers were able to do in that game. Saw the impact of Mike Evans. So, just a statement game. Oh, by the way, that was a home game for the Rams. The next time those two will play will be at San Francisco. So a doubly meaningful division game for those two.
0: 27-7, the final. It was 10-7 at the half, and then the Rams did not score a point in quarters 3 and 4. And so the 49ers, impressive to start the season that way. And you also look at what were some departures from the franchise between last year and this year, and San Francisco looked like at one point they could be the top seed in the NFC last season, and then they just kind of faded away at the tail end of the year, and looks like a great start for the squad again, as they just simply took care of the Rams.
1: And John, over 100,000 people there. I thought the venue looked tremendous. The field was just pristine. It looked like a turf field. It was so clean, and it popped, and looked like in such great condition. Seemed like it held up better than some fields in the States. And then just the structure, the round structure that was, high. The weather could not have been better. It looked like it was in the morning there. So I just thought that the presentation of it looked awesome on television.
0: And speaking of awesome, what about Andrew Fisher? Boy, it's a good thing he's not a top 100 prospect in minor league baseball. 47 home runs, hit 20 in high A, makes his way to double A, and now has hit 27 for the Biloxi Shuckers. And so with his home run last night, he has hit the most home runs in any minor league season this century.
1: It is insane. And he gets his money's worth out of all those long balls. It's incredible. And he's having fun with it. Who knows? Maybe that's a little edge for him. Fine. Keep him out. If he's going to continue to rake like this, it's going to work out.
0: Yeah, he does at least show up, according to some, as the number 5 prospect in the Brewers organization. But we shall see in terms of what this means. But he is having a blast. And of course, Biloxi, like Knoxville, won the first half. So you are talking about what will continue into the playoffs. But he had been tied with Ryan Howard in terms of the most home runs in any minor league season in the 2000s. And now he has that distinction all his own.
1: It's fun to watch him swing the bat. Even if it's just a highlight, you feel like that he is so dialed in right now. It is impressive and really cool. And there's a lot of VFLs in minor league baseball that are playing really well. Dylan Dreiling with the Rangers. There's just some, Blake Burke, obviously. There's a lot of guys that that are having really good seasons.
0: You've got Tennessee volleyball tomorrow afternoon as the number 17 Lady Vols try and bounce back from their first loss of the season. They play host to Coastal Carolina. They arrive with a record of 4-2. That'll be a 3:00. It'll be an afternoon match tomorrow, so you'll have plenty of time to go watch Lady Vols and then watch Tennessee, as that'll be the first ever meeting between the two schools in terms of volleyball. Tennessee soccer, number 8 in one poll, number 5 in another. First SEC match at LSU, 5-0-1 for Tennessee, 2-5-1 for LSU. That'll be a game that gets underway at 8 o'clock Eastern tonight. Lady Vols have controlled the all-time series with a record of 15-6-5. We are at Oak Ridge Nissan. It is Sports Talk, and we've got 3 hours of it coming your way. Let's get more sports with Jay Spencer as you listen to 99.1, The Sports Animal.
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4: Last night in the NFL, it was the San Francisco 49ers taking a 27-7 win over the Los Angeles Rams in Melbourne, Australia. Brock Purdy went 25 of 34 in the air for 205 yards. Three touchdowns also in the air for San Francisco to pick up the win. Tomorrow night in Atlanta, it's Tennessee heading on the road to face Georgia Tech, who's coming off a 14-13 loss to Colorado last Thursday. The Vols are now an 11.5-point favorite, and kickoff is slated for 7 o'clock p.m. Game day all-day coverage begins at 9:45 a.m. with the Locker Room, hosted by Eric Kane, taking you all the way up to kickoff. Then end the final scoreboards after the game ends with John Wilkerson and Kevin Simon. Tonight in high school football at 7 o'clock, it's Catholic hosting Cardinal Ritter out of Missouri. Here on 99.1, The Sports Animal, John Wilkerson and Charlie Collier have it there. And on News Talk 98.7, it's Hardin Valley hosting West Ridge, Joel Silverberg, Chris Hughes, and Brian Tatum. And then Prep Zone on AM 990 with Vince Ferrara and Riley Halton. For your Sports Animal Sports Minute, I'm Jace Vincent.
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6: Yeah, for the most part, a pretty good start to Friday morning, except for a fender bender, Central Avenue and High School Street, and 75 northbound and going up toward Kentucky. They've had a truck engulfed in flames, 75 northbound to 146-mile marker. 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
13: A few isolated to scattered showers and storms will be back into the forecast for our Friday. But outside of that, you can anticipate a mix of sun and clouds and those temperatures soaring back into the upper 80s, lower 90s, and feeling a bit more humid, with our rainfall rates picking on up heading into the start of the weekend. In the WVLT First Alert Weather Center, I'm meteorologist Sydney Sullivan.

0: 6:22 on this Friday morning. It's Sports Talk. I'm John Wilkerson with Vince Ferrara. We're here at Oak Ridge Nissan, right where the Turnpike meets up with Illinois Avenue. Quick correction, West Ridge, the Hardin Valley opponent, is from Blountville towards the Tri-Cities, not towards Chattanooga. West Ridge made my brain think of East Ridge, which is one of the first signs you see as you make the move from Georgia up the interstate into the state of Tennessee around the Chattanooga area. So West Ridge is a Blountville, Upper East Tennessee school, as opposed to East Ridge, a Chattanooga area location. So that's that, and it's time for the football weekend package.
1: Yeah, and we'll start with the high school schedule for tonight. Two games on our stations, of course. John and Charlie will have the call on Knoxville Catholic, the number five team in Division II in Class AAA. They host Cardinal Ritter out of Missouri in the St. Louis area. Tonight, that'll be at 7 o'clock with John and Charlie. And then we'll have on News Talk 98.7, as John mentioned, Hardin Valley hosting West Ridge. Other games tonight that we'll be tracking on Prep Zone, and we'll have scores of throughout from 7 to 11 on AM 990 with Riley Halton and myself. Southdale at Carter, Gatlinburg Pittman at Fulton, Concord Christian at Halls. How about the battle of 3-0s? Number 2 Greenville hosting 3-0 Seymour. What an incredible start to the year for Coach Caleb Olive and the Seymour Eagles. But it levels up now with the test of Greenville. You got West at Alcoa tonight, Oak Ridge at Dobbins Bennett, number 5 team in Division 2, 2A East, Lakeway at Webb, as George Quarles looking for his first win as Spartans head coach. Cleveland at number 2 Maryville in Class 6A. So that's a little bit of the high school slate, John, and really ramps up. I know Catholic hasn't played region games, but there's a number of teams that will get into their second region game and really ramp things up for the importance of these games.
0: Sure enough, and it's hard to believe that next week it is, for some, the halfway point in the schedule.
1: Right.
0: So it's remarkable how quickly it gets here, and so it is. It's always big on Friday, and especially those that, if you happen to trip up in your first region opportunity, need to make sure that you cash in on your second.
1: Yeah, and for some, started out, maybe they start out 0-2 out of region. You get into region play, you get a win. Now you're in a completely different spot because you got a region win, because that's ultimately what matters the most. Now, just a reminder, the Sports Animal app is there for you, and you can just click on live stream at the bottom of the app, and then it brings up the stream page. If you want to listen to, it's going to default to what's on the FM, which will be the Catholic call tonight. If you want to bounce over and see what's going on with all the other games with Prep Zone, select alternate stream on the Sports Animal app, and then you can always bounce back to the FM. Anytime we have a separate programming on the FM and the AM, the app gives you studio quality to be able to listen to any of the games. So that's there for you. National Football League, obviously we're two games into the weekend. A good slate of games both at 1 o'clock and all 4:25 games on Sunday. There's only two games the rest of the weekend that don't have at least one VFL on the 53-man roster. Doesn't mean all of them are going to play, but there are some good representation of VFLs. The Tennessee Titans, which you can hear on News Talk 98.7, our sister station, hosting the New York Jets. Lante Taylor and Morgan Cox there. Marquee game of the early games on Sunday. You got the Bills at the Texans. We had John McClain on yesterday to talk about that a little bit, and other week one games. You got the Bears at the Panthers, Browns at the Jaguars, Falcons at the Steelers, Ravens at the Colts, Buccaneers at the Bengals, Saints at the Lions. Those are the early games on Sunday, 1 o'clock Eastern. Then there's four 4:25 kickoffs on Sunday. Dolphins at the Raiders, Cardinals at the Chargers, Packers at the Vikings, Commanders at the Eagles, and then the Sunday night game is the Cowboys at the Giants, and then Monday night football, John Wilkerson's Denver Broncos at the hated Kansas City Chiefs. So, by the way, three games without VFLs, but still plenty of good action this weekend. Some division games, some unusual different matchups, a lot of VFL rookies in action, John. So should be fun. What jumps out to you about week one weekend now that we are here?
0: It'll be interesting to see exactly how people fare because you had a couple of significant injuries that started right out of the chute in terms of the game Wednesday between the Seahawks and the Patriots, as you had A.J. Brown go out for New England, you had Sam Darnold go out for Seattle, so you just hope to get off to a good start at the same time, not lose anybody. So you always wonder because they, as John McClain has said repeatedly, you have the reduction in off-season workouts, you have the reduction in preseason games, and just as we've talked about with college football, you don't do as much hitting. And these are things that a lot of people think can boomerang back around and create difficulties when it is full bore, you know, pedal to the metal, all gas, no brakes to start the season.
1: Whether it's tackling or just the crispness in the passing game, whatever the case may be. Or last night it looked like the Rams just didn't have the juice that the 49ers did. Maybe that was the travel. But still, I think you see some less than artistic football early in the year. So you just kind of want to manage and get through it, not worry about point spreads, all that kind of stuff. So four rookie VFLs to look for. Three of them draft picks, Colton Hood with the Giants, Joshua Joseph with the Commanders, Jermon McCoy with the Raiders, and then undrafted free agent of the 49ers who ended up being on the 53 of the Kansas City Chiefs, Bryson Eason. So good luck to those guys and more. And then in the college ranks, man, big slate in SEC football. You got tonight, number 23, Missouri at Kansas. Then on Saturday, number 9, Texas A&M hosting Arizona State. Number 10, Oklahoma. Number 24, Michigan. You got Mississippi State at Minnesota. Vanderbilt hosts Delaware. Florida hosts Campbell. South Carolina hosts Townsend. Auburn hosting Southern Miss. Western Kentucky at number 2, Georgia. All one SEC matchup with number 12, Alabama at Kentucky. Of course, Tennessee at Georgia Tech, 7 o'clock on Saturday. You got Louisiana Tech at number 8, LSU. The big one, the marquee one, number 1, Ohio State at number 3, Texas. These are all coaches' poll, by the way. Number 11, Ole Miss hosting Charlotte. And then late into the night, the latest kickoff ever in Arkansas football history, Arkansas at number 20, Utah, 10:15 Eastern time. Even Central time, it's 9:15 for the Mountain time zone at the Utes tonight.
0: Yeah, it's a late game for sure. Carson Newman looks to get to 3-0. The Eagles 2-0 playing host now to tomorrow, playing host tomorrow to Wingate. So that'll be a 1 o'clock kick on the campus of the Eagles. You have Maryville College trying to bounce back from a loss last week against Heidelberg. The Scots are at home against Hanover. That's also a 1 o'clock kick. And Tusculum opened the season with a win, lost at ETSU last week, on the road again at Emory and Henry. So best of luck to the Pioneers.
1: Yeah, and just a reminder, send us your score prediction for Tennessee and Georgia Tech with one star of the game that you expect for the Tennessee Volunteers. This isn't a contest or anything. We just want to hear how you feel about the game, what you think the final score will be, and who the one star player will be for the Vols. 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It's at Sports Talk on 991, and we will share those throughout the show. Appreciate you.
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5: Well, first of all, the Highway Patrol talking about a truck that is burning on 75 northbound at the 146. Looks like they may have to shut down the northbound lane at 146 in a few minutes. A bad wreck 411 south at Von Noor at Kincade. Highway Patrol handled that as well to start the morning. 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
3: Considering, like, they do such a good job at what they're told to do, so that helps me a lot at my position.
4: When you look at Georgia Tech, they ran a lot of different looks, a lot of different formations and stuff. What, as a secondary, what's the challenge when you watch them on film that they do?
3: I'm going to definitely limit the explosives. They got a talented quarterback back there, very smart guy back there. They got some speed on the outside, but we got speed on the outside too. So just staying on top, limiting those explosives and focusing on our job directly, honestly. If we can do our job, that helps everything with the defense.
5: You said you didn't get a ton of action in week one. That probably will change in week two. I think Alberto completed like 74% of his passes. What can we expect out of your game on Saturday should action come your way?
3: You did expect a fast line, cat, just having fun, just doing my job, having explosive plays on my end, and just going to get the ball. I want that ball.
6: It is 6:39. Make it 6:40. 20 in front of 7 o'clock. And that is Tennessee newcomer Kayan Lee talking about Georgia Tech, the challenges in front of the Volunteers with a 7 o'clock kick tomorrow night in Atlanta.
7: I want that ball. Love that from Lee. That's the fastest guy on the team according to the numbers. So he will go up against speedy Jordan Allen from Georgia Tech. So that'll be a good matchup. He's a top receiver in the opener. So good stuff there. We heard from a couple of other Tennessee football players that talked about Georgia Tech in the season opener. Let's first hear from Tennessee defensive lineman Nathan Robinson, who got the start on Saturday against Furman. Here is Robinson.
8: When did you find out you were starting?
9: Right before I went out there. So that was a nice surprise, but it was a blessing. The Lord's favored me greatly. It was great to be able to go out there and be that first group to represent our 2026 team. It was just a great blessing.
8: So what was your first reaction to it?
9: Let's roll. I was just excited to get out there, regardless of whether it was that first rack or that second rack. I was ready to go, just itching to get out there and get going.
8: Your perspective on Xavier Gilliatt and the kind of game he had?
9: Man. He's a stud. It's great to have him out there. I trust him. Being out there with him, I know exactly where he's going to be. It's exactly where he's supposed to be. So just being able to play with a guy like that who you can trust is going to be there where he's supposed to be, helping the defense achieve its goal. I feel like me and X play really well together. We had a lot of time in the spring just getting used to how we play. And that's helped us all the way up until this past weekend. So, yeah, I just trust that dude. And we're just able to play off each other really well.
5: What stands out to you about Georgia Tech, their run game with Justice Haynes leading the way?
9: Yeah, I mean, just experienced backs, played a lot of football. They're very talented. So it's a new level of competition. It's going to be harder, but it's going to be a lot of fun to be able to play those experienced backs. Quarterback, I mean, his first game starting, man, he looked seasoned. He keeps his eyes downfield. He didn't rush stuff. He's not skittish in the pocket. He keeps his eyes downfield, and he's trying to push the ball downfield. And so, I mean, it'll be a challenge, but it's going to be a fun one.
10: Did you watch their game Thursday night? Did you guys watch as a group?
9: I watched alone. Yeah, they lost, but it was first game. I mean, mistakes are going to happen. Penalties, we had our fair share of them. So, I mean, they're going to clean that stuff up. So we got to be ready for their best, and I expect to get their best. I would think we talked about it in the team meeting room this morning. It sounds like their head coach challenged their O-line. So, again, we're just going to be ready for their best, and we're going to have to bring our best.
11: What we can expect from them this Saturday?
9: Oh, man, I'm scared. No, he's motivated regardless, but man, he's gonna be fired up this week.
8: When you guys watch the tape, I know it was probably won't showing everything, but game one in the books is Jim Knowles as defensive coordinator, kind of mixing and matching and being in the lab and all that kind of stuff. What'd you think of that?
9: Man, we kept it so simple, and even keeping it so simple, it worked fantastically. Not getting into it too deep, but like it was very

0: basic stuff. And that I'm just excited to see how the all the more complicated stuff, when it comes in, how much more exciting that's going to be. But yeah, we kept it simple, which that's what you do week one. So yeah, I'm just excited to see us kind of open up more.
1: So, comments from Nathan Robinson.
2: Yeah, and he was excited about what it looked like when it was very, very vanilla and basic, and they'll open things up for sure, more so in this game. Also visited with Tennessee tight end Ethan Davis. He didn't get the star, but at least he was back and caught a TD from Faison Brandon. Davis talked about that and what he sees in Georgia Tech. Here is Ethan Davis.
3: Ethan, how impressed are you by what Faison Brandon has done in camp and earning the job, but then also what he did in his first game?
4: Yeah, I mean, he's doing a really good job. He's really impressed, not only on the field, but off the field as well, just kind of how he carries himself. You know, you couldn't tell how old that guy is if you, you know, had a conversation with him. And so I think that's kind of one of the good things about him is he's confident, he's poised, he's under control, and he doesn't really get rattled too much. And that's, you know, in every situation with adversity that I've seen him in. I mean, he just cool, calm, collected every time.
5: Yeah, I'm excited to go back home to Atlanta. I feel like got a lot of people coming to the game. I'm going to know a lot of people in the stands, so it'll be good to be back in the city.
3: What specifically have you seen in Trent Thomas?
4: Yeah, I mean, the way he carries himself, and, you know, he's very detailed in his work, and he wants to get better every single day, and he really does apply himself, you know, not only on the field, but in the meeting rooms and all that kind of other stuff, and, you know, he's kind of helped me, of course, in the ways that he can, and, you know, I'm there for him whenever he needs me, and he knows that. So, I mean, just, you know, he continues to grow every single day, day in and day out.
6: On the touchdown, did you know the ball was coming to you? Were you the first option on that play?
4: 100%, yeah. I knew as soon as we were breaking the huddle, that was about to be a touchdown. So, 100%.
7: What do you think we can expect from him on Saturday?
4: I mean, y'all already know what he's about to go out there and do. So I don't think I really need to say too much. You know, he's itching to get back out there with us, and, you know, he's going to go out there and have a game. So
3: on Georgia Tech played last Thursday. Mm-hmm. What do you know about them defensively?
4: Yeah, they're a physical unit. They play fast, play strong, play disciplined, have a great coach over there, got a good program, definitely on the rise. So, you know, just game planning them and us being ourselves, I think we'll be ready to go out there and compete.
1: So, Tennessee tight end Ethan Davis holds the distinction of being the first to catch a touchdown pass from Faison Brandon.
2: That's right. It was great to see, since he's missed so much time in the preseason, that he looked in good form. We'll see if he starts. That's another thing that could be different this week versus last. And then both of those guys, you just heard their answer to being asked about what to expect from Arion Carter. That was Nathan Robinson's reference to, oh, I'm scared. Basically scared for Georgia Tech and how Arion Carter is going to perform. And Davis is like, you already know how well he's going to play and how ready he's going to be. So there's a ton of belief, no doubt, in number 7 in orange and white for Tennessee.
1: That's Vince Ferrara. I'm John Wilkerson. It is 6:46, 14 in front of 7 o'clock on this Friday morning. Hope your day is off to a good start. It is 70 degrees, humidity around 97%. Good news, while there is a chance of rain as we get deeper into today, doesn't look like there are going to be any showers that impact your morning routine. So we have one more segment, this opening hour of the program, and stay with us. 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
9: Last night in the NFL, it was the San Francisco 49ers taking down the Los Angeles Rams 27-7 in Melbourne, Australia. Brock Purdy, 25 of 34 for 205 yards and 3 touchdowns in the air. The 27-7 win for the 49ers snapped the Rams' streak of 42 straight games, scoring double digits, so the 49ers move to 1-0 on the season. Tomorrow night, primetime in Atlanta. Tennessee heads on the road to face 0-1 Georgia Tech, who's coming up a 14-13 loss to Colorado last Thursday. The Vols are an 11.5-point favorite. Kickoff is at 7 o'clock. Game day all-day coverage with the Vol Network starts at 9:45 a.m. with the Locker Room, hosted by Eric Kane, taking you all up to kickoff. And then John Wilkerson and Kevin Simon will have final scoreboards after the game ends. Other national games of interest around the country: number 1 Ohio State at number 4 Texas at 7:30. Number 11 Oklahoma is at Michigan at noon. And then number 12 Alabama is at Kentucky at 3:30. For your Sports Animal Sports Minute, I'm Jace Vincent.
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11: Well, first of all, the biggest interstate problem in Campbell County, two of the three lanes are blocked on 75 northbound around the 146 mile marker. They've got a big truck fire in that area. I know they're working in a wreck 411 south. That'll be Bonor area near Kincaid Road. 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
21: Well, Big Orange Friday will come with a few isolated to scattered showers and storms. Outside of that, plenty of sunshine and highs in the lower 90s. In the WVLT First Alert Weather Center, I'm meteorologist Sydney Sullivan.
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0: Oak Ridge Nissan is where we are. It is football time in Tennessee, and without a doubt, it is amazing in terms of the pandemonium that's always going on. So this is the home of the lifetime warranty, Scott Gropp. It is the home of the $1,000 test drive, and it is. You guys do such a great job of working in so many different directions with one individual to the next, trying to make sure that they're able to get the deal, get the vehicle they're looking for.
1: That's exactly right, and good morning to you. Hey, listen, I'm telling you, what it's you know, we're selling cars today, and of course we are remembering 9/11, you know, 25 years ago today, and I am certain that the families that were affected by that directly, we've been praying for them and thinking about them as well. So our hearts out to them as we move forward on our journey.
0: It was a couple of dealership lifetimes ago for you, but what do you remember? Because it wasn't just air travel that shut down. I mean, everything. You couldn't wire money, and so I would imagine that it was incredible to be in your shoes as just trying to get a feel for what the next step might be.
1: Yes, I was at the time that the dealership that was open, Bergen Dodge, Mr. Bergen was with us then. He's since gone to be with the Lord. But, you know, I'm at the sales tower, and I hear something's happened to the towers and, you know, New York. I'm like, so I jump off and fly back there, and sure enough, only one at that time of towers had been hit, and everyone's pretty much in disbelief. That was a tough day, and of course it got worse as it progressed. And but yeah, so even though we weren't directly affected, we were. I mean, it affected the entire country. Mm-hmm. So
0: sure did.
2: Well, you guys always give back, always taking care of our military, and just make sure that they have anything to help them get into a new vehicle.
1: Absolutely, you know, the ones that protect us from things like this, and of course that was a surprise attack and not expected. But yeah, we take care of our military day in, day out, month in, month out, and that make all these things possible that we do here, even.
0: Well, and what you heard many more of were the incredible stories of people working together to get from point A to point B, whether it was that day itself or as the unexpected week that followed. I mean, this happened on a Tuesday, so, I mean, there was rest of the week where, I mean, things tried to come back together, but that's been your spirit, as I mentioned, with each individual, because there are so many people that show up that need a vehicle in the worst way, and they might have had some significant, we'll just say, hiccups with their past in terms of the credit reports, but you find a way to make things happen.
1: That's what we do, and that's what we're going to do, and what we're going to keep doing. Doesn't matter. I was thinking as you were sharing that, John, that it's a shame that it takes difficult things to bring unity to, you think of Dolly even here recently, you know, just the difficult circumstances pull us all together. That's unfortunate, but, you know, hopefully we can all grow and get past that, and just, we can be together and not agree on everything, but, without getting evil about things. So, but, in terms of, helping people buy cars, doesn't matter which side of the pendulum any of us are on. We're here to service and take care of people, and that's what we do. I always say TCB.
0: Yep.
1: So we're taking care of business. I'm a big Elvis fan, and, you know, TCB was his motto, so we're going to take care of you. You make that 10-minute drive, we'll make the dream come true.
0: That's right, 10-minute drive to save
1: thousands of dollars. Make the drive. We'll be here all weekend long.
0: Yes, sir. That's Scott Gropp and John Wilkerson with Vince Ferrara. First hour of Sports Talk complete. Hour number two coming up as you listen to 99.1 The Sports Animal.
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4: 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Had a report of a possible vehicle fire a few minutes ago around the 407-mile marker, working to Bonnor, Rec 411 South, near Kincaid Road. 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

0: What about Georgia Tech's defense? Do you think could put stress on what you guys want to do on the ground?
1: I'd say they're relentless. You know, they play hard. They're physical. You know, there's on film, there's guys that are running to the ball, and they're on the back half of the ball, you know, like they're on the other side of the field. So they're going to play hard, you know, obviously coming off a loss, so then they want to get back on the right side of it. And being at home, you know, they got to defend your home, and they not want to start 0-2 at home. So maybe we're going to get their best, and they're going to get ours.
2: It is hour number two of Sports Talk as it begins, and that is Tennessee running back DeShawn Bishop. I'm John Wilkerson with Vince Ferrara. We're here at Oak Ridge Nissan, right where the Turnpike meets up with Illinois Avenue, where it is indeed football time at Oak Ridge Nissan.
3: Yeah, it is. Love to see you out here. We'll be here until 9 a.m. this morning, so love to see if you get an opportunity, but don't worry. They'll be here all weekend long if you can't make it by the end of our show.
2: Yes. As we've talked about, it is the 25th anniversary of 9/11. Vince, where were you when everything went down?
3: I think we've talked about this. You were sharing with Scott where you were, that you guys were traveling from Denver. I was actually living in Denver. I was working at an insurance company, just doing some temp work. So I was there in Denver also. In our office. So yeah, it was devastating and just scary, all those kind of things. So yeah, I was in Denver at work.
2: Yeah, well, it was we were on our way back as we had been out to see the first game at the new Bronco Stadium. Mm-hmm. And so they had beaten the Giants the night before, and we had everything worked. It was the perfect check out of the hotel, trip to the airport, and then we got on a plane. And then they took us off the plane, and they had turned off all the televisions in the airport, which was really surreal. Yeah. To think back to that. But thankfully, we were able to, just so happens, as we had turned in our rental car, you get in a line to hopefully rent a car and be able to leave the airport. The person in front of me turned around and asked, where are you trying to get? I said, Knoxville, Tennessee. Turns out, in terms of his neighborhood, borders our neighborhood. He was one street over.
3: Wow.
2: And then he also is a doctor, Dr. Leonard Brown. My sister, a nurse at Fort Sanders, very familiar with Dr. Brown. And so it was just amazing how quickly you found out how small the world was. But we were fortunate enough to wind up with a vehicle that a Knoxville area dealership arranged for us to drive from a Denver area dealership back to East Tennessee.
3: Wow. That's amazing. How long was that drive?
2: It was about 17 hours when all was said and done. We did not see images of what had happened in New York until about midnight when we stopped in Kansas to get gas.
3: Yeah.
2: And then as we stopped again in Nashville, continuing our trip east, that's when we saw the USA Today, and the color pictures were just mind-blowing.
3: Yeah.
2: But it was such a surreal time. And then also remember, as we were thankful to get home, of course, we didn't have our luggage because everything, you didn't get anything back.
3: Right.
2: It arrived a couple of days later. But remember getting home, trying to just, again, comprehend everything. And then Jimmy and I did Sports Talk that afternoon, and as you would imagine, it was all coming to grips with all that had taken place and so many news updates and things like that. But it really was just such a, again, surreal time. If folks were, I mean, wherever it was, Scott sharing what his memories were, mm-hmm. and when he is at work, you at work, and then those that were also like trying just to get back home or found themselves between points A and B.
3: Well, and then you didn't know who friends, family, people you knew had been traveling,
2: right?
3: If they were, you know, in harm's way, what other attacks may be out there. So there was a lot of trying to communicate and not able to do so.
2: And then everything continued in terms of the shutdown. That everything was washed from the upcoming weekend, mm-hmm. in regards to sports. And so it was, again, such a very unique time. And so there are so many memories that come flooding back, as well as what was a very communal response for folks to take someone else's hand and just find a way to move forward.
3: Yeah, and sports was a way to,
2: yes,
3: bring everybody together. So key. And
2: President Bush throwing out the first pitch.
3: Yep.
2: Oh, just some incredible memories.
3: And so you will continue to see the remembrance. They're going to do an awful lot. Certainly, Giants, Cowboys, and a lot of those in New York for this weekend with sports will pay their respects to the 25th.
2: Yeah, the New York teams wearing various hats of the first responders.
3: Right.
2: Just again, incredible. But it is also a very busy weekend, and we get in. There was high school football last night. You've got Tennessee football tomorrow. And, of course, now we're two games into the NFL season.
3: Yeah, it is wild after last night's pretty convincing 49ers win over the Rams 27-7. So here's what we got coming up. Get you the walkthrough. We'll have a UT football game preview, dive into Tennessee and Georgia Tech. You'll hear from Arion Carter. We'll have a UT football practice report from Riley Halton. Get his score prediction for Tennessee, Georgia Tech. Then the final hour of the show, we'll do Step to the Plate today, a little bit different. I'll tell you about that here in a sec. Presented by West End Tire. We will visit with the voice of the Georgia Tech Yellow Jackets, Andy Demetra, for our UT opponent preview. Learn more about Georgia Tech, and we'll have our prediction segment that we do in college football, six of the biggest games in college football, six pack of picks coming up in the final hour as well. And then don't forget, keep sending us your score predictions for the game. It's not a contest, just we want to see where you stand on Tennessee and Georgia Tech. Final score prediction, and then one standout player you think from this game, and we'll share those as well.
2: Yeah, so Tennessee and Georgia Tech getting ready to meet for the 45th time. Game kicks off at 7. Vols will practice this morning here in Knoxville and then get on a plane and fly down to Atlanta. Love that flight to Atlanta from Knoxville, because right as you hit that altitude, that's when you start going back down. So it's such a short flight. But other things to point out and perhaps touch on, there was the meeting, the video conference that was held by the SEC with presidents and chancellors. They did discuss quote-unquote recent matters within the conference, but they did not hold a vote on expelling LSU. The agenda had been amended on Wednesday, so there was no, we have the votes to expel LSU should we need to. They didn't do that. So there was no LSU vote, and now they'll continue to have their discussions moving forward.
3: No penalties or anything.
2: Correct.
3: Or were you surprised at that?
2: I'm not, because I do think that in the end, LSU got to the finish line and said, all right, we are not going to cross the conference and its wishes, policies, practices now that are in place. So now we'll also see. I don't think this is the end of it. Mm-hmm. I think there is that. I think they said, this can be picked up in the future, but you still have other instances where some of these pro players are attempting to be rostered
3: right
2: in other sports.
3: Yeah, for sure. Basketball in the news yesterday, for sure. So yeah, it's still wild. There's no clarity on it. At least we know where LSU stands in terms of their membership at the moment.
2: That's right. And then a couple of other things. As we talked about, Andrew Fisher hit his 27th home run for Biloxi, his 47th this season, which is now the most in any minor league campaign this century. Single season record is 54. And so you have to go back to, and these were AAA players. And, I mean, for instance, the next milestone happened in 1968. Gorman Thomas hit more than 50 in 1974. So we are talking about, it's been a while since anybody's put together a season in minor league ball like Andrew Fisher is enjoying right now.
3: It is amazing what he's doing.
2: Yes. And so as far as a quick look at other things, Tennessee soccer, Lady Vols open SEC play at LSU. 8:00 is when their match gets underway. 5-0-1 for the number 8 or number 5 team in the country. And Tennessee leads that series 15-6-5. Tennessee volleyball suffered its first loss of the season on Wednesday. They host Coastal Carolina tomorrow afternoon. 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
2: 7:15, make it 7:16 on this Friday morning. Again, Oak Ridge Nissan, where it is football time at Oak Ridge Nissan. 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It's all right here where the Turnpike meets up with Illinois Avenue. We've got more sports with Jace Vincent, and up next, it will be a greater look under the microscope for Tennessee against the Yellow Jackets. 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
4: Time now for a Sports Animal Sports Minute. Tomorrow night, primetime in Atlanta, Tennessee heads on the road to face 0-1 Georgia Tech, who's coming off a 14-13 loss to Colorado last Thursday. The Vols are an 11.5-point favorite. Kickoff is slated for 7 o'clock p.m. Game day all-day coverage on the Vol Network begins at 9:45 a.m. with the Locker Room, hosted by Eric Kane, taking you all the way up to kickoff. And then afterwards, the final scoreboards with John Wilkerson and Kevin Simon after the game ends. Other national games of interest: number 1, Ohio State's at number 4, Texas at 7:30. Number 11, Oklahoma at Michigan at noon. Arizona State's at number 10, Texas A&M also at noon. Number 12, Alabama on the road in Lexington against Kentucky at 3:30. Number 6, Oregon at Oklahoma State at noon. And then Mississippi State on the road at Minnesota at 3:30, that game on CBS. Last night in the NFL, it was the San Francisco 49ers taking down the Los Angeles Rams 27-7 in Melbourne, Australia. Brock Purdy, 25 of 34, 205 in the air, 3 touchdowns. For your Sports Animal Sports Minute, I'm Jace Vincent.
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7: Well, the bad news is they had a truck fire that had I-40 westbound of the 407 completely blocked for a while. Now they have at least a lane and a shoulder open on I-40 westbound of the 407. They've got a heavy rescue at Clinton Highway at Callahan Road, and still big problems. 75 northbound, a fire, truck fire at the 146-mile marker. 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I'm Pete Michaels.
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19: Well, similar to Thursday, our Friday is shaping up to be fairly quiet for a good portion of the day. But a few isolated showers and storms can't be completely ruled out really at any point throughout our Friday. Temperatures continuing to climb into the upper 80s, lower 90s, with a bit more humidity ahead of our cold front. In the WVLT First Alert Weather Center, I'm meteorologist Sydney Sullivan.
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0: 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Take the opportunity to place your score prediction for the upcoming Tennessee football game. And John Vince, it was Ken Arledge, our score predictor for today, who got lucky, and it was 38-17 Tennessee. So Ken Arledge, if your score prediction is correct, then you have the chance to walk away with up to $75,000 towards a brand new Ford from Ted Russell Ford and a free oil change.
1: All right. Well, we sure do appreciate that, Jace, and we say best of luck to Ken. And so the latest qualifier, keep listening for your opportunity to give your score prediction, as we'll have that opportunity throughout the course of the day with a drawing taking place this afternoon. Always great to hear from Ken. But sports talk continues as I'm John Wilkerson with Vince Ferrara.
2: Let's talk about the matchup to our UT football game preview, Tennessee and Georgia Tech. And you know, obviously Georgia Tech's going to want to and need to play better in order to have a shot against Tennessee. So the Yellow Jackets going to, I think, be more aggressive offensively. That's something that Brent Key talked about, thought they were pretty conservative in their season opener. Says he trusts Alberto Mendoza at quarterback. Mendoza was pretty solid. It wasn't on him in terms of their loss to Colorado. So how much will they throw the football? I think they will try to test Tennessee secondary that is remade from a year ago with only Ty Redmond returning and four transfer portal additions working together, and they were not tested on tape for Georgia Tech to see from game one against Furman. So I think Alberto Mendoza, if I'm going to put one matchup on the pass game, I will say Alberto Mendoza versus TJ Metcalf, because TJ Metcalf is a quarterback of that back end, helps with communication with the two front lines also. We'll see if Metcalf, who most frequently can't come up in the box, is kind of that deep safety, and how they handle knowing Georgia Tech can run versus Georgia Tech being more aggressive in the pass game. I think will be one very interesting matchup in this game, John.
1: Yeah, it will be. And Jimmy Hyams was the only person that I've heard just simply point this out, because while there were some that said, hey, look at that, Furman ran for 178 yards, you had a back that got more than 113, they passed for 43.
2: Right.
1: That was it. Mm-hmm. I mean, their starting quarterback wound up 8-17 for 36 yards. So, again, significant, gigantic grain of salt, but it was pretty good day in terms of, now they also had some drops. There were things that didn't connect. I do think it is a much more significant challenge, but I think it's fair to still put that secondary in the category that would be labeled untested.
2: For sure. And they will try to go down the field. That's one thing with Mendoza. Furman didn't even really try to go down the field. That was part of those stats too. Georgia Tech will. And if they can protect Mendoza, they will take shots. They have a really speedy receiver in Jordan Allen, who had a good game against Colorado. He catches 113 yards, a long of 30. He's really their top receiver. So it'll be another matchup to watch, is Jordan Allen, wide receiver for Georgia Tech, versus whether it's Kayan Lee, who we heard from earlier, or Ty Redmond. So the Lee-Redmond combo versus Jordan Allen will be one to watch for. And then another one is Kevin Roach, their tight end. 6'9", 270, had four catches in the loss to Colorado as well. So they'll have some challenges for Tennessee secondary.
1: They sure will. And also it comes down to one of the things that you're anxious to see is the Derrick Owings effect. Mm-hmm. And so you know what's there in terms of just the raw numbers, the increase in strength, the increase in speed, but now does it translate to success on the football field? As Aaron Carter gets to play his first game, appreciated some of the remarks that he had. People asked him, where do you think you're better? And for him, he said that he's worked hard and he thinks he's taken steps and made progress in recognizing plays as soon as possible in terms of what the offense, the opponent, is trying to do. And he also says that he's put so much effort in trying to be a better defender when it comes to the passing game. And so he could be instrumental when it comes to combating, as you mentioned, a 6'9 tight end.
2: Yeah, and that is something that a number of those linebackers talked about. They're putting in a lot of work to try to get better in the pass coverage. Jeremiah Thielander, Edwin Spillman, all those guys needed to be better as a group, and then obviously individually as well. And then where are they going to line those guys up? If you have Carter back with the other three linebackers playing really well, how does Jim Knoll move those pieces around when he's been in the lab this week and trying to figure out the best way to get a lot of really good players on the field? So how much we see maybe Carter in pass rush situations and someone else covers a tight end or the other way around. That'll be fascinating to see how it plays out against that Georgia Tech offense. What about on the other side of the ball? Any matchups, anything jump out to you with Tennessee's offense versus Georgia Tech, John?
1: Well, you look at one, I mean, the thing to remember is while the coach in Atlanta has done nothing but just rake his team over the coals for what he thought was a soft performance, how they didn't dictate, have the upper hand in any one category in Saturday's game, I mean, last Thursday's game, they were still a field goal try away from winning. Mm-hmm. And so if you can win or give yourself a chance to win when you've had a poor performance, that's something to remember. They had three individuals that had 10 or more tackles.
2: Yeah.
1: So they did a pretty good job of pursuing the football. And then they had one sack. They had six tackles for loss. So I would think that while Tennessee at times saw Faze on Brandon have to adjust on the fly because Furman got some pressure on him, we've also put it right under the microscope that the offensive line has to be much better. And they have the potential to be, because you have your starting center back. But I don't know that it was the greatest day for the front five. Maybe I think they improved as the day went on. But they have to be good from the jump when they get to tomorrow night.
2: Well, the physicality piece, it starts with them for sure. And if they can establish the run, I think that's where you can see Tennessee have a big day, because they'll be able to play action like they did in that Furman game off of it. Georgia Tech also adjusted in that game with Colorado. Colorado was having success against Georgia's four-man front and two linebackers. And then so Georgia Tech went to a five-man front, and they loaded that box a little bit more. And Colorado wasn't able to hit a bunch of shots over the top, but I think Tennessee will have the opportunity to make them pay for loading up that box. So does Faison Brandon recognize the numbers count that those quarterbacks are responsible for? How much does that help them? So, I think the offensive line versus D-line is a huge one to point out for sure in the matchup.
1: Well, and you also have what we saw from Tennessee's running backs, plural, and I think that could serve, as well as the quarterback, and I think that could serve the ball as well, because Colorado was able to move the ball on the ground, as you mentioned. They finished with more than 180 yards rushing, and for Tennessee, it's imperative to get these things going as early as possible, because what you want with the Yellow Jackets is just to instill a little bit of doubt from the get-go. As if they are, again, questioning their ability to hang with a Power 4 opponent, earlier the better.
2: Yeah, and let the fans get angst and turn up the stress in that building, and no freebies with the turnovers as well. You don't want to give them juice that way.
1: For sure. We'll get a break when we return. More about Tennessee and Georgia Tech, a practice report right around the corner. It's Sports Talk on 99.1, the Sports Animal.
3: 25 years ago on 9/11, the world changed in a matter of hours. Amid the unimaginable heartbreak, anger, and tragedy, America saw the very best of humanity emerge. 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Communities opened their doors, breaking bread together. At a moment when fear could have divided us, Americans found ways to stand together. We remember. We will never forget.
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5: One of the biggest interstate backups is still on 40 westbound near the exit ramp to Highway 66, the Sevierville exit. 40 westbound, 407, one lane open, left lane open from an earlier fire. They're working a bad wreck at Clinton Highway at O'Callaghan. Still a backup with the wreck 75 north at the 146. Got to leave early to be on time. Now into the 7 o'clock hour, extra delays around the active school zones. Sevier Ripley's County Days to benefit Sevier County Food Ministry. That continues today.
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6: When you think about what it means to be a Tennessee Volunteer, how much does Arion Carter encompass that?
7: Yeah, young guy that came in, was very mature, very focused, has grown tremendously as a football player, as a leader. You look at his success off the field, that's in our community, it's graduating with honors, you know, how much of an impact he has inside of our program. He represents everything that's good about college football and certainly represents everything the right way of being a ball.
8: 7:41. It is 19 in front of 8 o'clock, and sports talk today at Oak Ridge Nissan, where it's football time at Oak Ridge Nissan. I'm John Wilkerson with Vince Ferrar, Josh Heupel, talking about Arion Carter, who gets to wear the orange and white for the first time. Volunteers going with the white pants, white jerseys, and the white helmet, so it will be the all-white look in Atlanta.
9: Clean look for sure, and Arion Carter to that point, named to the Jason Witten Collegian Man of the Year Award watch list. Let's hear a couple more minutes of Arion Carter talking about his situation, his donation, and his time at Tennessee with the media this week.
10: Coach Knowles did some pretty creative things with the linebackers in the first game. T. Landry's up on the line. We see different packages. What was it like seeing that creativity? How do you fit into it now?
11: Yeah, just seeing the different type of looks and the different type of ways that we can work the coverage and the rush, it's exciting for me to see. And just me not being in the game and just looking from the sideline and having a different perspective from it. And just seeing how we all complement each other from the back end, from the back seven to the front four. It's just exciting for me to go out there and put it all together whenever I get to.
6: Your teammates couldn't be more excited to get you back out onto the field Saturday. What has it been like having the support from your teammates during this and just the camaraderie you all have?
11: Yeah, they've been my backbone through all of this, you know. Whenever I feel like I've been down, or they can catch me in a not-so-great mood, you know, pondering on the situation in the last couple of weeks, you know, they would always pick my head up and they would always tell me it's going to be okay. We got your back going through week one. And when you get out there week two, just showing what you've been putting in, showing the work that you've been putting in all offseason. And, you know, those are my guys. They're like my brothers. And I feel like they've pushed me all the way through. And they're my other reason of why I go out there and I give it my all.
12: Speaking of, Amari Campbell was out there making a lot of plays out there. Mm-hmm. What do you see about his game, and what are you excited about the lineup next to him? Because I feel like you guys got the same mentality.
11: Yeah, like Amari, he's a true leader out there on the field, a true general, alpha male, as you would say. And I feel like with him having 2 years now in the system and being a vet, knowing the ins and outs of the schematics of the defense, just having another guy out there who's smart, cerebral, and really a ball player, it gets me excited just thinking about it going out there, because, you know, we just got a whole bunch of dogs out there on the defense as 11, and, you know, we're all going to swarm to the football and we're going to make plays when they present themselves to us. So, you know, it's just exciting.
13: Said a couple times how the work you've put in, what specific areas of your game are you better besides obviously now being healthy?
11: Yeah, other than, like, you know, the simple footwork movements, you work on those every day. I feel like my play recognition is a lot

0: better with understanding play action run and pass keys and understanding what's happening in front of you with false keys and understanding the quarterback and where he's looking at through it and where does he look through his progressions. I feel like I've gotten better with that through my passing game and just going out there and playing overall more physical with the, this offseason training that I've been going through.
1: Like you said, you have been through a lot this offseason. Is that how much you think about Saturday night? What's it going to be like to be back out there, and how much will all of that motivate you when it comes to game time?
0: Yeah, it's going to be like a breath of fresh air for me, honestly. It's going to be like a sense of relief, and I feel like all the work I put in this offseason, I get to go just put it on display and, you know, put it on tape, as we like to say, and it's going to be a great moment. I can't wait.
2: Thank you.
3: So, comments from Tennessee linebacker Arion Carter.
4: Yeah, terrific, and everybody was so excited to when talking about Arion Carter's return. It just will be fun to watch, and then obviously interesting to see how they use him.
3: Time for a Tennessee football practice report brought to you by Collectibles and More as we check in with Riley Haltom. Riley, good morning.
4: Riley, you with us?
3: Might be a situation like yesterday. We are not hearing him. And so we are dealing without phones once again. So we're trying to go with a Zoom call.
4: All right. Riley, you got us? I'm not sure. Well,
5: Hello.
4: There he is.
3: There we go.
5: We got
3: all right.
5: Him.
3: How are you?
5: Awesome. Like I said, I'm also excited to see Arion Carter take the field. It's going to be a lot of fun to see that play out.
3: Oh, so with all that's going on, just take us through what the prep work has been and just getting Tennessee getting ready for the first huge challenge.
5: There are a few guys that you need to be watching in on that Georgia Tech team. Offensively, they got a couple of receivers in Jordan Allen and Dalen Pinson. Jordan Allen had the biggest game out of everybody in their first game against Colorado. Their wide receiver one going into this year. And then Dalen Pinson on the other side, that's a guy that's big plays, speed. He's a track and field athlete. So they have a lot of speed out of their two wide receivers, which creates an interesting matchup with Tennessee's DBs. As in that first game against Furman, Tennessee's DBs were largely untested. I mean, they had a total of 36 yards. Their longest pass was 9 yards. They did not even get a pass that was double-digit yards long. Their longest pass of the day, Furman, was 9 yards. So this is a Tennessee defensive back room that did not get a ton of work in that first game against Furman. This is going to be their first real test, and it's against two receivers that have a good amount of speed. So it's going to be interesting to see that matchup. Also, offensively, the biggest name on that Georgia Tech team and the guy that came into this season with the most amount of hype before that Colorado game where it was pretty disastrous, obviously, is Justice Haynes, who's, you know, Alabama, Michigan, running back transfer. So much hype, 900 total yards last year. And in that first game against Colorado, that Michigan or Georgia Tech in general just struggled to run the football. They were just kind of out-physicaled in the trenches. So how much does Justice Haynes actually have for Tennessee going into this game? It's tough to say.
4: Riley, give us your score prediction and how you see this one playing out.
5: Yeah, I've been pretty strong on this one. I do think Tennessee is much, much better than Georgia Tech. So I am going to say that this is a 38-14 game. 38-14 Tennessee going to get the win in this one.
3: All right. Well, Riley, who makes your reports possible?
5: Yeah, it's our friends over at Collectibles and More. 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
3: All right, Riley, we sure do appreciate it. Good luck with everything, and I will look forward to you on Prep Zone tonight. But what we'll do is get a break. We've got more sports with Jay Spencer, and then we wrap up this second hour of the show. Sports Talk today is at Oak Ridge Nissan. 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
6: Last night in the NFL, it was the San Francisco 49ers taking down the Los Angeles Rams 27-7 in Melbourne, Australia. Brock Purdy, 25 of 34, 205 yards passing and 3 touchdowns in the win. And the win for the 49ers snapped the Rams' 42-game streak of scoring double digits in games. Saturday, primetime in Atlanta. Tennessee heads on the road to face 0-1 Georgia Tech, who's coming off a 14-13 loss to Colorado last Thursday. The Vols are an 11.5-point favorite, and kickoff is slated for 7 p.m. Game day all-day coverage at the Vol Network begins at 9:45 a.m. with the Locker Room, hosted by Eric Kane, taking you all the way up to kickoff. And then after the game, it'll be final scores with John Wilkerson and Kevin Seidman. Other national games of interest: number 1, Ohio State at number 4, Texas at 7:30. Number 11, Oklahoma at Michigan at noon. Arizona State's at number 10, Texas A&M at noon as well. And number 12, Alabama hosts Kentucky at 3:30. For your Sports Animal Sports Minute, I'm Jay Spencer.

0: It's got twang.
1: Knoxville TBA Employees Credit Union, people helping people since 1934, presents this date in Tennessee football history. September 11th, 1993, number 8 Tennessee plays host to number 23 Georgia. UT leads 7-6 in the second quarter when two touchdowns in the final 2 minutes of the half break things open. Charlie Garner scores on a 2-yard run before Heath Shuler hits Corey Fleming for another with their second TD combo of the day. Garner runs for 107 yards and UT's defense creates 3 turnovers. Tennessee downs the Dogs 38-6.
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5: You're going to be running late this morning, coming in out of Jefferson and Sevier County. First of all, they had a big truck fire, 40 West at the 407. They've got at least one lane open, but now you're dealing with a wreck on 40 Westbound up around Broadway, Hall of Fame, and James White Parkway into downtown. Your delays, long and slow on schedule. So Pellissippi Parkway northbound, north of Wesley Drive, in through Carnes and Farragut. Kadunza, K-A-D-U-N-Z-A. They service, repair all European makes. 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
19: Well, Big Orange Friday will come with a few isolated to scattered showers and storms. Outside of that, plenty of sunshine and highs in the lower 90s. In the WVLT First Alert Weather Center, I'm meteorologist Sydney Sullivan.
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0: final segment to this second hour of Sports Talk. The program today, right where the Turnpike meets up with Illinois Avenue. That's Oak Ridge Nissan. It is football time at Oak Ridge Nissan. And Scott Gropp joins us now. And so it is home of the $1,000 test drive, lifetime warranty, and it's pandemonium.
1: I'll tell you what it is. It's definitely September, a third of the month gone already. It seems like we just turned the page.
0: Yes.
1: Summer winding down, and you can feel the temperatures. Well, they're still up there, but they're doing that transition thing. But, yeah, a lot of pandemonium going on, making dreams come true. We're going to do it. And like John said, we are the home of the $1,000 test drive. You're going to test drive somewhere. You might as well do it where you get a chance to win $1,000. And people are coming from out the woodwork. We had a showroom full 2 weeks ago when we did the drawing, and very exciting. And the gentleman that won bought an Armada from us, and so it was just fitting and appropriate. So that was very, very a lot of fun there. And I will tell you, we were talking earlier about the anniversary of our 9/11. I said 911 because we're talking about coincidentally talking about first responders a moment ago, John and I, and you know, I myself can attribute so much credit and thankfulness to these folks that get out there. And I myself just 2 years ago were in a situation where I needed the first responders. And they were in my home in 3 minutes. With another 3 minutes, I would not be here today. So it was, you know, very fortunate. I had bypass surgery and all that. But, you know, it just happened. I thought I was healthy and boom, boom, boom. But you never know when you're going to need them. And so that had to be a very difficult situation to delve into on 9/11 25 years ago, and just the calamity that was going on, and keep people calm and get people rescued, and it goes on and on and on. But
0: and as you take care of military, you also include first responders in the deals that you have for them.
1: Yes, exactly right. Yeah, all the first responders, really the people in uniform, really the police officers were there as well, you know, serving the folks there when all this tragedy happened. So, yeah, but first responders absolutely are all-inclusive in our group, police officers and just all those involved that go to service and take care of us on a daily basis and make all these things possible that we do. So
2: yeah, and if anyone has a trade, they can make their weekend, right?
1: Oh, I'm telling you, you know, if you have a trade, you got it made. Make that 10-minute drive. I am going to be high-stepping into it, as it were. I'm going to load the wagon all weekend long. I am telling you, it is going to be, I'm going to make some dreams come true. And we've already been doing it the first third of this month. Already gone, time's flying. But I tell you, this weekend, we're going to finish it with a boom, boom, boom, and make it happen for a lot of people.
0: That's right. How long does it take to get here?
1: It's a mere 10-minute
0: to save
1: thousands of dollars. The pandemonium will be going all weekend long. We'll be here waiting on you.
0: That's right. That's Scott Gropp of John Wilkerson with Vince Ferraro, and we're here right where the Turnpike meets up with Illinois Avenue. Illinois Avenue just leads you right to it. When you get to the intersection, it's right there on the right. Incredible selection, incredible savings, as it's football time at Oak Ridge Nissan. 2 hours of Sports Talk in the books. That means hour number three coming up. We step to the plate at 8 on 99.1, the Sports Animal.
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4: Well, I think you can get around without an alternate, but still some slowdowns. Halls, Broadway, Pounded City, 40 West, 640 into downtown, 75 southbound, south of Embry, all the way to downtown. Still one lane open only from an earlier truck fire, westbound 407. Again, a headache, slow. Pellissippi Parkway, northbound, north of North Shore Drive, 40 eastbound out of Loudoun County, in through Oak Ridge. 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
0: All right, we've made it to hour number three of Sports Talk. 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So it has been a remarkable prize all week long, and that continues today.
2: That's right, because it starts today. It's a family four-pack of tickets to the Tennessee Valley Fair that runs from today through the 20th at Chilhowee Park and Expo Center.
0: All right, so when you text in, there's a timestamp, so it will be the first person who texts us the correct answer. So please be careful if you're out and about. But the question today is, Quentin Dormady is the last Tennessee quarterback to win in Atlanta. Tell us the last starting quarterback for Tennessee to win at Bobby Dodd Stadium. Who was the last starting quarterback for Tennessee to win at Bobby Dodd Stadium? When Tennessee beat him earlier, it was the Georgia Dome. Now, Bobby Dodd Stadium. Who was the last Tennessee quarterback to win with the Vols at Bobby Dodd Stadium on Georgia Tech's campus? Your number's the same. You just, you'll text us as opposed to calling in. 865-656-9900. 865-656-9900. And look at that. We had Heath Schuler was the guest for both Tyler and Luke. We do have our winner, and it is Jason, who was the first in. And we, and so Jason with the guest of Tony Robinson. It's always wonderful when Tony Robinson is the answer for any Tennessee football trivia. Such an incredible quarterback. But Tony Robinson led the Vols to a 24-21 win in 1984, and his 223 passing yards are the most ever for a Tennessee quarterback in the series against Georgia Tech. So how about that?
2: Love to see the text line light up like that in real time.
0: That's right. So Jason is our winner. We had others that were correct with their guess of Tony Robinson, but Jason was the first to cross the finish line. So we appreciate everyone. Alan Cockrell, Condridge Holloway were other guesses. But anyhow, it is congratulations to Jason, and we sure do appreciate everyone taking part this way. And we certainly hope to be able to take your calls and have our winner on the air. But Vince, if you would, tell Jason what he's won.
2: Yeah, you got a family four-pack of tickets to the Tennessee Valley Fair. Starts today, runs through the 20th at Chilhowee Park and Expo Center. Great job.
0: Yes, so what we will do is have Jason call in. See, we have the ability to have him call and talk to Jace, but we just can't put him on the air.
2: Right.
0: But anyhow, hey, so you mentioned what he's won, and we say thank you to our friends at West End Tire, and we'll do it again Monday when we step to the plate at 8.
18: What do you want to see out of Faison this week, getting ready to play on Saturday? You've been in his shoes before. What's the challenges for him this week?
19: Prepare the right way and empty the tank in your preparation. That's, you know, film study, understanding what we're doing. It always comes down to little things. That's at home or on the road, but on the road, it's even amplified. So great in communication, control and command of what we're doing. He's going to have to make plays, but he's got to take care of the football as well.
0: So, comments from the head coach of the Volunteers as Tennessee practices today on their practice field, and then they'll get on a plane and head to Atlanta. And that's Josh Heupel with what he's talking to Faison Brandon about with a step up. Not only is it Power Four competition, it's at their place on the road, night game.
2: Yeah, and he's going to see things he hadn't seen before against Furman. And, you know, you level up and you know Georgia Tech's going to try to be really aggressive with him. So how does he handle that? How does he handle the communication piece and any adversity he will face in the game? Based on what we've seen to this point, no reason to think that overall he won't handle it well. He won't handle it well because he's been so consistent to this point.
0: We have a lot to get to in this last hour of the show, don't we?
2: We do. We are going to visit with the voice of the Georgia Tech Yellow Jackets, Andy Demetra, in a little bit less than 10 minutes. Get our UT opponent preview from him and a six-pack of pick prediction segment on the way in about 25 minutes.
0: Yep. So as I mentioned, Tennessee practices here in Knoxville, gets on a plane, heads down to Atlanta to continue their prep work for the Yellow Jackets.
2: Yeah, and they have been doing so. They're going to expect the best version of Georgia Tech. So looking forward to it. And then game day, all day coverage here on the Sports Animal. We're excited to bring all that to you here tomorrow.
0: Yep. And for the Southeastern Conference, there was a video meeting yesterday, video conference. Presidents and chancellors did talk about matters that have been swirling about in regards to the SEC, but they had already made the change to the agenda for the meeting yesterday on Wednesday, and that there was no vote to expel LSU. And at this point in time, no penalties have been placed against the Tigers athletics program.
2: Yeah, I'm surprised that there hasn't been any announced penalties at this point. Like you said, it doesn't mean that they won't put anything down, but they deserve something for the long track record that they listed of what their issues have, with the SEC's issues with LSU has been. So we'll see if that ends up playing out.
0: Yeah, that we will. As far as things that are going on in Big Orange Country, there are several, but you also have an incredible, we'll highlight it when we get to the six-pack of picks, significant step up in what we see in terms of big games in college football. High school football got off to the start last night, and what a rally for Clinton.
2: Yeah, outscoring Carnes 15-0 in the fourth quarter to win it. Sean Bishop on hand there at his alma mater in Carnes. So, yeah, great close game last night, and should be fun action tonight, and we'll have it all for you starting at 7 o'clock.
0: Yeah, Dragons have now won three of the last four against Carnes, and Clinton stumbled out of the gate 0-2, now 2-2 with last night's win. And as far as some other things that we've highlighted, you've got Andrew Fisher, 47 home runs now for his minor league season. It is the most in any minor league campaign this century. So he continues to blast away for Biloxi. Lady Vols soccer opens SEC play tonight. Tennessee ranked number 8 and number 5 in the polls. They go at LSU. 8 o'clock again is when things get underway. And Tennessee leads that all-time series 15-6-5. And for Tennessee volleyball, looking for a bounce back for the Lady Vols. First loss of the season Wednesday against number 2 Pitt. They host Coastal Carolina tomorrow afternoon, which you can see them at the arena at Food City Center and have plenty of time to get home for Tennessee Georgia Tech.
2: Yeah, you can accomplish both for sure.
0: Sure enough. So why don't we go ahead and get a break? And when we return, we'll get more. As a look at the opponent, an opponent preview. That's next as you listen to Sports Talk on 99.1, The Sports Animal.
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20: Last night in the NFL, it was the San Francisco 49ers taking a 27-7 win over the Los Angeles Rams in Melbourne, Australia. Brock Purdy in the performance, 25 of 34 in the air, 205 yards, and 3 touchdowns. The 27-7 win for the Niners snaps the Rams' streak of 42 straight games, scoring double digits. Tomorrow night, primetime at 7 p.m., it's Tennessee at Georgia Tech. The Vols are an 11.5-point favorite.

0: Wilkerson and Kevin Simon. Other national games of interest. Number 1, Ohio State's on the road in Austin. At number 4, Texas at 7:30. Number 11, Oklahoma at Michigan at noon. Arizona State on the road at number 10, Texas A&M also at noon. Kentucky hosts Alabama at 3:30. And Mississippi State travels on the road at Minnesota also at 3:30. For your Sports Animal Sports Minute, I'm Jace Vincent.
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2: One of the biggest backups all morning long has been on I-40 westbound at the 407 from earlier truck fire. 40 westbound, 407. The left lane is all that's open. There's about a 6 or 7 mile backup in that area. Slower than normal. Coming inbound North Shore Drive, Lakeshore Park, Farragut, Carnes, Powell, and still extra time Broadway, Fountain City. 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I'm Pete Michaels.
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11: A few isolated to scattered showers and storms will be back into the forecast for our Friday, but outside of that, you can anticipate a mix of sun and clouds and those temperatures soaring back into the upper 80s, lower 90s, and feeling a bit more more humid, with our rainfall rates picking on up heading into the start of the weekend. In the WVLT First Alert Weather Center, I'm meteorologist Sydney Sullivan.
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13: On this Friday morning, Sports Talk. It's a football Friday. We're here at Oak Ridge Nissan, where it's football time at Oak Ridge Nissan, where the Turnpike meets up with Illinois Avenue. I'm John Wilkerson with Vince Ferrara. And Vince, we head to the Stanley Fencing Gates Hotline for a very special guest.
14: Yeah, why not get some real intel on the Georgia Tech Yellow Jackets for our UT opponent preview. We're bringing in the voice of Georgia Tech. That is Andy Demetra. Andy, Vince, and John here in Knoxville. Can you hear us?
15: I can hear you loud and clear. Hey, Vince. Hey, John. Actually, it's Demetra. Wish I were a Smith or a Jones sometimes, but that was not my destiny. But happy to have the invite.
14: Yeah, appreciate it. Thank you, Andy, for that correction. And obviously, we've heard a lot from Brent Key this week. He has not been happy with his team, but took a lot of accountability. What have you made about how Coach Key has handled that loss to Colorado since then?
15: Well, he's handled the loss the way Brent Key would handle a loss like that. He knows what this team is, what this team can be, and that confidence was born from watching them develop over the last 8 months. But he was very transparent about what he saw with those 60 minutes versus Colorado. They were conservative. They did not play to their standard of toughness and physicality that he's cultivated in this program for the last 3+ years. And so you saw a lot of very atypical things out of Georgia Tech to account for that loss, procedural penalties and guys not hitting the landmark to their blocks. It wasn't a night that was completely bereft of positives, but, you know, everybody had to take accountability for it and look at themselves in the mirror. So I think you'll see a very redetermined Georgia Tech team that kind of cracked its knuckles this week, wanted to get back to work, wanted to get more in that aggressive mindset. That was not the first impression they had hoped to make, but there are a lot of chapters yet to be written in this story, and we'll see how it all translates tomorrow night.
13: Andy, great to cross paths with you once again, as you used to beat many different pathways around the Southeastern Conference. But while so much focus was on Georgia Tech stumbling out of the gate, what did you think in terms of Alberto Mendoza, as well as what the Yellow Jackets did through the air?
15: I think Alberto Mendoza had a solid debut, and I think the coaches echoed that. He didn't take anything off the table. 17 of 23, you're completing 74% of your passes against a real live Power 4 defense. That's a pretty good start, and he kept the ball out of harm's way. You got to remember, this is his first start as well, and it was in front of a sellout crowd on national television. And the guy who's starting just so happens to be the younger brother of the reigning Heisman Trophy winner and the successor at Georgia Tech to the ACC Offensive Player of the Year in Haynes King. So there was a lot on Alberto Mendoza's shoulders. I think he managed the play calling well. It's an offense now under George Godsey that gives a lot of autonomy to its quarterbacks to make checks. And so that's different when it's coming at full game speed. All in all, though, I think Alberto was solid, nothing to not inspire confidence from the coaches and his teammates heading into Tennessee. The one thing that might have been curious in its absence or relative absence against Colorado was Alberto Mendoza being involved in the running game. He's not the elite top-end running quarterback like Haynes King was, but he can do it. I mean, he had a pair of 50-plus yard runs last year in Indiana. And so that, to me, is one of the things I'll be looking for tomorrow is, will we see more of Alberto Mendoza either in designed runs or pull reads, just to add another layer that Tennessee's defense has to account for?
14: Getting our UT opponent preview of Georgia Tech from play-by-play voice Andy Demetra here on Sports Talk with John and Vince. A lot of compliments for Faison Brandon, Tennessee's freshman starting quarterback, from Brent Key and even some of the players as well. Talk about that Georgia Tech defense that will face Brandon and what they bring to the table.
15: Yeah, and that phrase was warranted, and Brent certainly saluted his poise in running the show for Tennessee. So he should rightfully come into Bobby Dodd Stadium, a Hyundai Field, tomorrow with a lot of confidence for a true freshman who's got one start under his belt. Look, you hold an opponent to 14 points, you feel like you've done well enough to win the game. And so I think it was a decent starting point for this new Tech defense under Jason Seymour. He comes to Georgia Tech again. This is his third stint, actually, with Georgia Tech, but he was defensive coordinator last year at Southern Miss, spent the two prior years at Marshall. Last year at Southern Miss, his defense led the nation in interceptions, and that was one of the things he had been tasked to address at Georgia Tech because the Jackets really struggled with takeaways last year. They only had four interceptions as a team, and they should have had a couple of turnovers last Thursday, but a couple of recovered fumbles, one of which went returned 90-plus yards for a touchdown, got overturned somewhat shakily on review. They've lauded their improved depth on the defensive line. I think they would tell you they gave up 180 rushing yards. Probably too many of those yards were given up after contact. They've got two really durable, dependable veterans in the middle, and their linebackers, Kyle Eford and E.J. Leitze. Maybe they did not have the negative numbers that they would have hoped as far as TFLs and sacks, but it's a completely different offense that they're tasked with containing on Saturday. You know, Colorado, they're running that go-go offense that could potentially lead the Big 12 in rushing attempts. I don't know if we'll quite see the same out of Josh Heupel in this Tennessee offense. So decent start, got a lot to work on like everybody else in the team meeting room, but a completely different challenge again that awaits them tomorrow.
13: Andy, I think it's so cool that while this wasn't something that they worked on years ago, Tennessee needed an opponent, Georgia Tech needed an opponent, and all of a sudden, boom, you've got a home-and-home series. Historic opponents, a rivalry that took place so many times even after the Yellow Jackets stepped away from the Southeastern Conference. So what is it like not just to see these two teams squaring off again, just the third time in the last four decades, but also it being on campus at Bobby Dodd Stadium as opposed to spinning it over to Mercedes-Benz?
15: Yeah, I think I'm really excited for it. It's a really cool old rivalry that has been dormant for so long that gets restored, and we do it at Bobby Dodd Stadium. And how fitting that Georgia Tech and Tennessee will play at the stadium named for a former Georgia Tech coach and athletic director and a former All-American quarterback at Tennessee. And I'm glad you mentioned that this game is on campus. Georgia Tech has almost annually now for the last 6-7 years played a showcase game a mile down the road at Mercedes-Benz Stadium. And that was, I think, initially on the docket for this game. But Tech's new athletic director, Ryan Alpert, whom you know, they pulled from Tennessee where he was part of Danny White's leadership. Last year, he sent out an email, sort of a survey to season ticket holders, alums, donors, getting their feedback on whether they wanted to see this game played at Mercedes-Benz Stadium or played at Bobby Dodd, even if it meant the ticket price for season tickets would go slightly up as a result. And Ryan said the feedback was clear. Georgia Tech fans wanted this game at Bobby Dodd Stadium at Hyundai Field. So I'm really glad that we get to renew this rivalry on campus at the oldest on-campus college football stadium in Division I. It only seems fitting, and it'll be a really special backdrop tomorrow night.
14: Andy, really appreciate it. Great to catch up with you. Hopefully we'll get to see you on Saturday. Thanks for the time.
15: Yeah, safe travels, and we look forward to doing it again.
13: All right, thank you.
14: That is Andy Demetra. He is the play-by-play voice of the Georgia Tech Yellow Jackets. That's our UT opponent preview.
13: All right, sure to appreciate Andy's time. And now, when we come back, we'll talk about not only Tennessee-Georgia Tech, but also five other games. It is our six-pack of picks as we roll on here at Oak Ridge Nissan on 99.1, the Sports Animal.
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2: Well, the latest wreck of the morning is southbound at 275 there, Baxter Avenue. Two or three cars involved. Still about a 5 or 6 mile backup on I-40 westbound, trying to get by the 407 from an earlier truck fire. Move to the left lane. Moving all lanes Getty that reopened, 75 North, 146. A heavy rescue wreck, Clinton Highway at Callahan Road. 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
13: Oak Ridge Nissan is where we are today for Sports Talk, right where the Turnpike meets up with Illinois Avenue. I'm John Wilkerson with Vince Ferrara, and if you are in the neighborhood, come by, because as long as you've got your phone, you can scan the QR code, and that will put you in the running for the ultimate bass boat giveaway from Overboard Marine. Anytime we're out and about, Vince, any one of the shows on the Sports Animal, folks can come by and potentially win a boat.
14: Amazing opportunity, so yeah, definitely worth it. Come see us, we'll be here.
13: That we will.
14: Yeah, it's time for our six-pack of picks. We do it in this segment each Friday during the football season. Last week, it was John Wilkerson going 6-0 on the strength of taking UCLA over Cal. The rest of us went with Cal. That was the difference maker. John went 6-0. I went 5-1. Riley, who was in for John on the show, also went 5-1. And then Jace went 4-2. Jace rolling with Louisville against Ole Miss. That did not
13: work.
14: Came
13: so close.
5: I don't hate the pick. I almost came to fruition.
14: It's straight up, though. Point spread doesn't matter, even if you went with a point. So that's week one. Let's jump into our six games and a really healthy group of games. Some really good ones we won't even get in. So we'll start with Mississippi State at 1-0, coming off of their blowout win over Louisiana Monroe, 62-13. At 1-0 Minnesota, 3:30 Eastern, the return of the SEC to CBS, which is cool. And Minnesota beat Eastern Illinois 59-7.

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1: Their quarterback, Kamario Taylor. So even though they are a slight favorite and even though they are on the road and it can be an uphill climb against that Golden Gophers defense, I will take the Maroons.
2: Yeah, Minnesota, as you mentioned, 1.5-point favorites, first ever meeting. Jace, who is your winner in this one, sir?
3: I'm also going to go with Mississippi State, but I will not be shocked if this is a shootout in Kamario Taylor and Drake Lindsey, and it's in Minneapolis, and it's not cold yet, so it's not a factor up there. So give me Mississippi State to roll. The SEC's maroon will prevail.
2: Yeah, I like Mississippi State. I felt like going into the year because of Kamario Taylor, and they have some really good speed around them, that they would be better than what their projected win total is. I like them on the road to beat Minnesota. Second game is tonight. This just really, really heated rivalry game. It's Missouri at 1-0 coming off of their win over Arkansas Pine Bluff in easy fashion at Kansas, who beat Long Island in game one. This is tonight on Fox at 8 o'clock. Missouri leads the all-time series 59-54-9. Missouri won last year 42-31 in Columbia. Mizzou 5.5-point favorites. Jace, who is your winner in this one, sir?
3: I'm going Kansas here on this one simply because I'm not a buyer in Missouri or Eli Drinkwitz. I think that they are a hovering mid-team in the SEC. So I think Kansas, with all the buildup that's been going into this game, give me the Jayhawks to win in primetime.
2: John, who's your winner?
1: Boy, I'll tell you what. One thing I do not like about this week's slate of games is how many are road favorites. Mm-hmm. And that's always a risk. I'm going to go with Mizzou. I, like Jace, I don't have the best of feelings when it comes to the head coach in Columbia or Como, but I will. Just the intense hatred between these two sides, I'm going to roll the dice with Mizzou. I do so while squinting in hopes that I'll be right.
2: We'll see on Ahmad Hardy. I don't know if he'll be back for this game, but I know Austin Simmons played really well at quarterback for them. I have a little bit more trust in Mizzou, and I'm going to go with Missouri in that one. All right, our third game, the one SEC game, you've got Alabama at Kentucky, 12th-ranked Crimson Tide, 10.5-point favorites in this one, 1-0. Easy win over East Carolina for Bama. Kentucky easily over Youngstown State. This is 3:30 on ABC. Alabama leads the all-time series 39-2-1. Bama won their last meeting in 2023 in Lexington, 49-21. John Wilkerson, who do you like in this?
1: There are a lot of people that are trying to convince folks that Kentucky has a chance to win. I don't dispute that. I just don't think they will. So I'll take the Crimson Tide. I think this could be a battle. We'll see exactly what we have in terms of the new coach, fully confident in his ability to get Kentucky back on track, but I will roll with the Tide.
2: Yeah, Will Stein not lacking in confidence for sure. Jace, who's your winner in this one, sir?
3: I'm going to go Alabama, but I love the, as you mentioned, the confidence of Will Stein, even telling people to sneak in flasks if they can into this game. So, but give me the Tide over Kentucky. I think that it could be a lot closer than some people think, though.
2: Yeah, I like Alabama in this. I get the temptation for the points if you were doing that, but Keelan Russell looked terrific at quarterback, and then they ran the ball. They actually had a pulse with the running game. We'll see if that translates into higher competition, but I'll go with Alabama as well. All right, our fourth game is on Fox at noon on Saturday. Top 25 matchup in the coaches poll, number 10 Oklahoma, number 24 Michigan, another one of those road favorites that John mentioned. Oklahoma 5.5-point favorites. Blowout win for Oklahoma in week one over UTEP, 51-0. Michigan, we all know how that game ended with Western Michigan. They should be 0-1. They are 1-0. And last meeting was in Norman last year, Oklahoma winning 24-13. Jace, who is your winner in this one?
3: Well, I think I made my stance pretty known on Give Me a Break earlier this week. But for those, if you didn't listen, I am on major hate watch here in support of Oklahoma for this game. So I hope Oklahoma rolls, and I think that they will roll. I think they're a lot better team than Michigan, so I think Oklahoma will win big here.
2: I thought you were going to plug the podcast. So,
3: well, plug the podcast.
2: Can go back,
3: yeah,
2: and listen.
3: Give
2: to
3: me
2: it.
3: A break. Go back and listen to Give Me a Break on the podcast on Sports Talk on 991s. But yes, I am hoping for Oklahoma to win, and they will win big here against Michigan.
2: Some emotion for Jason's pick.
3: It's,
2: John, who's
3: it's emotion
2: your winner
3: in
2: here?
3: Facts.
1: Yes. Yeah, I'm going to go with the Sooners as well.
2: Yeah. Michigan. Too many line of scrimmage issues. Not a believer in Bryce.

0: Underwood, who may lose his gig before long, especially if this goes bad. All right, this is the marquee matchup in college football. It's number one Ohio State at number three Texas. Those are coaches' poll rankings. Ohio State, easy win over Ball State. Texas, easily over Texas State. The Longhorns, 1.5-point home favorites over the number one team in the country. Of course, Ohio State won 14-7 in week one in Columbus last year. It's 7:30 Eastern time on ABC. Ohio State leads the all-time series 3-2, and a lot of those meetings are recently. John Wilkerson, who is your winner in this one?
1: Well, I can tell you this, very similar to Eli Drinkwitz, I do not have a world's worth of faith in Steve Sarkisian's ability to get the job done, especially in a huge matchup. Ohio State just simply dominated Longhorns last year. I think the change of venue is going to serve Texas well. I will take the Longhorns to get the win, being the slight home favorite. I think Arch Manning looks for a much better game, as he had real difficulties last year when they played on the road. But this is the only home team I'm picking this week. And lo and behold, it's trying to get Steve Sarkisian across the finish line.
0: Jace, who's your winner, sir?
2: I'm going Ohio State here. Even though Ohio State is 8-14 all time against the SEC, three of those wins, two more recently, are against Texas. So for some reason, Texas can't figure out how to beat Ohio State as the SEC representative. So give me Ohio State. They have Texas's number. So, and then I think Ryan Day is a better coach than Steve Sarkisian.
0: I went back and forth on this one. Certainly, I believe in Texas this year. As John mentioned, it helps being at home. I think you'll see a much better version of Arch Manning. The issue, I think, is Ohio State and their offense and stopping Jeremiah Smith. I think you could see this being a little bit more on the higher end. I'm going to go with a little bit more of the known commodity to me, Ohio State. This may be Texas's only loss. I'm going to go with Ohio State on the road in a very close game between the two. And then, of course, we'll close things out with number 18, Tennessee at Georgia Tech. Volunteers 12.5-point favorites. Of course, we know the easy win over Furman, Colorado beating Georgia Tech last week. And the last time these two teams met, it was a wild one, 42-41 in double overtime in Atlanta in 2017 at Mercedes-Benz Stadium. Tennessee leads the all-time series 25-17-2, 7 o'clock Eastern time. And of course, we'll have game day, all day coverage in Vol Network here on the Sports Animal. Riley went with 38-14 Tennessee. Jace, who is your pick and the score?
2: I'm in similar boat as Riley here. I think it'll be Tennessee. I'll go 35-17 over Georgia Tech.
0: All right. John Wilkerson, what's your pick and score?
1: I'm going Tennessee 28-16.
0: 28-16. Ooh, so just under the number for those that are paying attention to that. I have Tennessee 34-17, so we're very close in how we see this game. A couple of scores, and then it'll be more of a challenge, but you'll see a better version of Georgia Tech, and Tennessee will respond. So that's our six-pack of picks. We do it on Fridays in the final hour of the show.
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2: 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And the win over the Rams snapped the Rams' 42-game streak of scoring double digits in games. 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Game day all-day coverage on the Vol Network begins at 9:45 a.m. with the locker room hosted by Eric Kane taking you up to kickoff. And then after the game ends, that'll be for the final scoreboard with John Wilkerson and Kevin Simon. 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For your Sports Animal Sports Minute, I'm Jace Vincent. 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
5: Still going to be a bit of a headache coming into downtown around 640. There was a wreck near Western. Southbound 275, there was a wreck near Baxter Avenue. 40 westbound by the 407, been up 2 or 3 mile, 4 mile backup from an earlier truck fire. And, of course, on the interstate out of Loudoun County, out of West Knox County, coming by Pelos City Parkway and by Cedar Bluff. 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
21: Watching a mixture of sun and clouds with a slight chance of spotty showers and thunderstorms. High temperatures will be in the low 90s. From the WVLT First Alert Weather Center, I'm meteorologist Megan Desmall.
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1: Final segment to today's edition of Sports Talk. We are here at Oak Ridge Nissan, right where the Turnpike meets up with Illinois Avenue. It is football time at Oak Ridge Nissan. And boy, you guys are scoring points left and right, Scott Gropp.
23: I'm telling you, we definitely are. And it's a new month. You can see we're transitioning. We'll be moving into fall here. And it's football time in Tennessee. Of course, all morning long, we've been remembering 9/11 and just sending our 25 years later, our prayers still moving forward because you don't forget things like that. And so just a part of our history that we're walking through and working through, and just thankful for all the first responders that were there on site, the police officers. There were so many that were trying to help, and just regular us people out there trying to help others that were so affected by the tragedy of the whole thing.
1: Yeah,
23: so,
1: as things, of course, took place, Ground Zero, Pentagon, Pennsylvania,
23: yes.
1: Where a plane went down. It was incredible that once people were able to find their footing, that there was such a spirit, just a national spirit of everybody coming together to lift us all up.
23: Absolutely. And I think, you know, that's be nice if we could just get past having to have something tragic to happen. We could just pull together because we aren't the greatest country in the world, and we should be pulling together anyway. Doesn't mean we have to see the movie exactly the same on every issue, but we should be pulling together, rooting together, and I know we've got some work to do there, but hey, I'll tell you this. I know there's a lot of dealers you can choose from to go get your new or pre-owned vehicle, but I'm not going to bash anybody. I'm just going to say I think we do it pretty well here. We take care of our TCB. We take care of business, take care of our folks, and make it where they want to come back and bring their friends, relatives, family, the whole nine yards. And so what we're pulling together this weekend as we move forward, and we've got home of the $1,000 test drive, home with a lifetime warranty. All the goodies are right here. And as we approach the holidays, I'm going to have a sack full of goodies, as you know.
1: Always do.
23: I'm getting prepared. But we might even start here. We had Labor Day last weekend. And, rest from your labor September, So we'll do all the heavy lifting for you and make it happen.
0: All the togetherness is all the many customers you've had that have been so satisfied and happy and our return customers.
23: Right. That's right.
0: And get to go see JP and the crew in the service department, right?
23: Did you say JP Anderson?
0: I did.
23: That's right. People come from out the woodwork to see JP and Tracy and company back there and Wayne and everybody. Hey, and the truth is they're breaking records left and right because everyone wants to come. And that is, I'm not just blowing smoke right now. People come from everywhere. All the counties surrounding us, Morgan County, Roane County, Anderson County, of course, right here, Knox County. They come as far as Sevier County. They're Blount County. I mean, they make the 10-minute drive.
1: Well, let's just say that Lee Greenwood, Mr.
23: America.
1: That's right. Let's just say he's tooling around in Franklin, Tennessee, where his hometown is. So, Mr. God Bless the USA.
23: Yes.
1: He decides to go rogue. How long would it take him to get here and take advantage?
23: Well, from downtown Franklin?
1: Downtown.
23: Well, Mr. Lee said, he could make it in the USA right here.
1: That's right.
23: In a mere 10 minutes.
1: That's right. Whether it be from the lakes in Minnesota to the shores in Tennessee.
23: That's right. Captain America.
1: 10 minutes to save
23: thousands of dollars.
1: We sure do appreciate it, Scott.
23: Appreciate
1: thank you so much.
23: Thank you very much. See you here all weekend long.
1: Yes, sir. That's Scott Gropp and Vince. You've got the Prep Zone tonight starting at 7 o'clock on AM 990.
0: Yeah, keep up on all the scores and games, live listen-ins. We'll be listening on your and Charlie's call, so have a great one tonight with Catholic.
1: Appreciate that. Cardinal Ritter from St. Louis in town. Big thanks to Jace Vinson, who you'll also have be a part of our Catholic broadcast. We, of course, couldn't do it on location without the incredible work of one Jared, so we always appreciate his hard work, and thanks most of all to you for listening. 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
3: The biggest headache all morning long and will continue to be for a little while longer is I-40 westbound to 407. Had a big truck fire. Only the left lane has been open. Westbound 407 still about a 2 or 3 mile backup. Couple of minutes still into downtown, moving a few wrecks, 640 to 275. Being Friday, it's a dark day for so many for different reasons. 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
8: It is a Football Friday live from Rusty Wallace on I-75 and Callahan Drive. 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And Tennessee and Georgia Tech will kick off here in, 24-plus 10 hours, so 34 hours from football time in Tennessee once again, as the Vols will be at Bobby Dodd Stadium, a stadium named after a former Georgia Tech coach, but a Tennessee quarterback in Bobby Dodd, and a Tennessee native from the Tri-Cities area. So, renewing an old-school rivalry and looking forward to that in a big way tomorrow. 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
9: I will have everybody know that although this is the first time I've talked on a Friday, before you said a word on the radio, I was in the door.
8: Oh,
9: I was not plugged in, but I was in the door, and I heard Brian, you said, "Are you, you know, but Charlie says, are you ready?" And he says, yep.
8: We did start 6 minutes late, so.
9: Well, that's irrelevant. The point is, I was in the building.
8: Okay.
10: Eric, say hi.
9: Hi. That's not Eric.
8: I needed that. That's what we needed to make sure this is going to be a winning football weekend. There are way too many people. We got to take a look at the game plan. Say, there's way too many people that have asked me, oh, are they going to be able to do it on Saturday? We are a 12.5-point favor. Let's all get our minds right for this on this Football Friday.
9: Brian Rice, yeah. Charlie just brought back a good time, yeah, you know, from the past.
8: Yeah.
9: You're talking about a rivalry from the past.
8: Yeah.
9: Charlie's going to have some audio of a college football coach today, mm-hmm, that when I heard it, mm-hmm, I thought, bring your work boots and your hammers. Another blast from the EA show passed. You better bring your work boots. You better bring your hammers. And I believe we were sitting right here.
10: Oh, yeah.
9: Rusty well, Wallace Honda when that happened.
8: Oh, well, right there where this passport is.
9: Beautiful
8: right
9: car is, yeah. Yes. But we were here. Blast from the past. We get to bring back college coach version of bring your work boots and hammers.
11: I did have to chase Rocco this morning, Eric.
9: Did you live stream it? Did you video it? So Do you have a camera in your garage?
11: No, he got out. So I got some had some guys coming over at 6 this morning, and one of them...
8: 6?
11: Yeah.
8: Ooh, whoa. On purpose?
11: Yeah, I host Friday meetings at the house at 6.
8: A.M.?
11: A.M., yeah. Every Friday. Got people knocking on the door at 5:50.
8: Holy moly.
11: But one of them let Rocco out on accident, so we did have five grown men chasing a cat around a cul-de-sac in the darkness of the morning. I'm sure if anyone woke up and looked out their window, they were confused. So,
9: who are these hoodlums?
11: If my neighbors are listening, that's what that was.
9: That makes me happy. Does that count for anything?
8: I assume you recovered him and he's okay?
11: Yeah, he's in the house.
8: All right. I had to put a leash on the cat. You know, a lady in my neighborhood walks her cat on a leash. She's older. Cat likes to get outside. I think it's kind of awesome.
9: Yeah.
8: Wembley pays no attention to her. Big dogs, he wants to bark at. Little cat, he's like, oh, that's a thing.
9: We took Miller on a walk last night, but I couldn't find his regular leash. So I had to grab a small one from when he was like a puppy. And I had to do the like
8: choking him to death?
9: No, but I had to like wrap it through. But that means I'm holding the end where there's nothing to put around your wrist and grab. There's no handle. There's nothing. So I just had to. And he's a lot. Mm-hmm. So we went up to see neighbor Mike and neighbor Jennifer. And I said, because they have two huge German shepherds.
8: Fan.
9: Yeah. Really nice lady, though. He pooped in their grass. And you know what she did?
8: Well,
9: she picked it up.
8: Fan.
9: She picked it up. And so I said, I need to borrow a leash. Okay. He taught me like Mr. Miyagi meets MacGyver meets Chuck Norris trick with the leash. He wrapped it through one leg around the thing and back through, and he created a harness, you know, for the dog, like you can buy. But he did it with a leash, and Miller hated it and loved it because he literally just walked for the first time in his life. You didn't have to like, you know, whoa boy, whoa, like no, he just walked, and it was glorious, absolutely glorious. Hey, I know we have football to talk about, but we would be remiss not to also mention that today is September 11th. Never forget.
8: 25 years. I was
9: unbelievable.
8: Freshman in college at the University Center, watching on tiny little TVs displayed everywhere.
9: I was maybe a freshman or sophomore in high school, and 3-hour time difference. They stopped school, and you know back then you had the carts.
8: Everything happened in the 6 a.m. hour back then. Yeah,
9: you had the carts
8: little cart, yeah.
9: With the TVs on them that were like
8: antennas.
9: Not flat screens. They were like big.
8: Oh yeah,
9: and they wheeled them into every room they could. Every as many TVs as they had, and everyone stopped class, and everyone just sat there in silence and watched the TV.
11: I think I was 2.
8: All right. Well, Charlie's not alone talking. Works now. I'm just depressed.
11: I was going to say we get Red Bandana game tonight too at Boston College for Wells.
8: Yeah,
9: very cool.
11: Yeah, I retweeted that article or not article, but a feature this morning. Wells Crowther, former Boston College lacrosse player, had his trademark red bandana. He was working in the World Trade Center, led at least 12 people to safety, sacrificing his own life.
9: Incredible.
11: It's you know, maybe don't watch it at work, because I think if you're human, it's impossible to watch it and not cry a little bit. But it's an incredible story if you want to watch something good this morning.
8: All right.
9: As far as football goes, we got a lot to do on Fridays.
8: Yeah, Vols are ready for Georgia Tech. We have no sanctions for LSU yet after an SEC meeting yesterday. The LSU president couldn't join the meeting because their counsel has told him that he can't talk to everybody else while there's pending legal action.
9: The whole thing's crazy.
8: So here's the interesting part of that. So if the SEC's suing them and their counsel has said LSU people can't take part of meetings while that's going on, they're not allowed a seat at the table for anything right now? Okay, sign us up. We will. There's no injury report officially because it's not a conference game, but We'll take a vibe check of some of the guys who have been banged up. What needs to be the focus on Saturday? This is your first road game. This is the first ever road test for Faison Brannon. This is the first time your football team goes on the road. We're not going to pull the Butch Jones, half this team hasn't ever been on an airplane before, which was nonsense. Although, there were a couple of players on that team in 2014 that went to Oklahoma that hadn't ever been on a plane before, and they did not handle it great.
9: Not even
8: talking about the football part. I'm talking about freaking out on the airplane.
9: I don't know if he played for the Rams or the Niners. By the way, Niners, Rams, yikes.
8: Yeah, Rams probably should have got earlier, it turns out. Yeah.
9: They asked him, you know, they're asking all of them about the flight because it's a long flight.
8: Yeah.
9: And he goes, I don't know if you can overdose on melatonin, but I'm going to try. That was a funny, real response from a regular human.
8: Yeah. The Rams spent 2 years sending employees over to try and gauge rhythms and times and when they should go and what they should do and all this sports science to try to win one game and lose 27-7. We're never in it.
9: Football is football. Go play it.
8: Did you see what the officials were doing on made field goals instead of the traditional, you know, field goal up signal?
9: No.
8: They did the Australian rules football score, which is to point, kind of the same way. See, when I was a little kid, I think you're like right on the edge of being too young for this. When I was a little kid, one of the first sports ESPN had ever covered was Australian rules football because they picked up satellite time that was in the middle of the night in the United States, so they would get it and they would run it. Well, they continued running it in the middle of the night up through the late 80s, early 90s.
9: Isn't that just called rugby?
8: No, Australian rules football, completely different.
9: Really?
8: Oh, yeah. But how they signal a score is a very official, very, like, British point.
9: Almost like, hey!
8: It's aggressive, and it's hilarious. So there were football players in the 90s that did that as a celebration because they had also grown up watching that on ESPN.
9: Oh, that's cool.
8: But as a little note, as a little tribute to Australian rules football yesterday, that was what the referees did for field goals.
9: Well, I hope if we kick this weekend, I hope Ranvier gets to do that.
8: Yeah.
9: After he kicks one through.
8: We'll have our SEC preview.
9: Cooper, don't make me mad.
8: What's our headline on Monday? Pick segment. Chad Campbell will join us with a special guest. We get Eric Skies to the game and a full Tennessee Georgia Tech preview. All that and more over these next 3 hours. Live from the intersection of Selection, I-75 and Callahan Drive. 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That's the game plan thanks to Colossal Productions, and this is 99.1 The Sports Animal.
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0: Peace up. A-Town down. Tennessee going to Georgia Tech, to Atlanta, to bring back the old rivalry that is the Yellow Jackets and the Volunteers.
1: Yeah, going to Atlanta. Figured we needed some outcast.
2: I like it.
0: I love it, Charlie. Hope you don't stop.
2: Got some outcast. There's a lot of good Atlanta-based rappers.
0: Absolutely.
2: Songs. You got them. You got T.I. You got Lil Jon, Ludacris. I mean,
0: you could even play a little Usher if you really wanted to, Charlie. Take it way back.
1: Don't tip me with a good time.
0: I'm just saying.
2: He's
0: born in Chattanooga, claims Atlanta.
2: Well, they all
0: got populated.
2: Got popular in Atlanta.
0: So Usher, I say born in Chattanooga like I know. That's what I remember the guys saying back in the day.
2: So Usher, Luda, and Lil Jon all got together.
0: You want to hear a funny Atlanta-ism?
2: Okay.
0: So a lot of the guys on the team back in the day are from Georgia.
2: Right.
0: And a lot of them are from Atlanta. Mm-hmm. Well, some of them are from Alpharetta. Some are from Marietta. Some are from other parts that aren't considered technically Atlanta, but they are. What would you call it? Suburbs? And so I used to wear them out when they'd be like, you know, from the A. And I'd be like, no, you're from the M. You're from Marietta. You're not from Atlanta. And it was like a very easy way to get under some of my buddy's skin back in the day. A lot of Atlanta pride. But if you weren't from Atlanta, I'd made sure you knew that.
2: You're from the Atlanta area. It all counts.
0: I didn't believe it. It was just an easy way to troll. Yeah.
2: It was like,
0: how can I get under my guard buddy Anthony Parker's skin today? You're not really from Atlanta. What? I had a guard that could throw a spiral 60 yards and swim like Michael Phelps. Yep. Anthony was a great athlete. From Atlanta, proper.
2: And even if he wasn't, you were going to let him be because he was that big of a BA.
0: Yeah. Okay. Yeah.
2: 865-656-9900 if you would like to join us.
0: What do we think the vibe's going to be like in that stadium? Like, actually. What do we really think it's going
2: to
0: be?
2: I don't think it's going to be 60-40 Georgia Tech fans, but that means that's 40% Tennessee fans who are there to have a heck of a good time.
0: Okay, so I'm not wrong. I get it that this is our quarterback's first time doing this.
2: Yeah.
0: But I'm not wrong when if you've played major college football, which almost every one of our transfers comes from major college football or played in some big stadiums, this is not going to rank in the top blank whatever as far as atmospheres, hostility, craziness.
2: No, not hostility.
0: Even Norman from Tulane, I bet if we go back and look, I bet he played in a couple road games that were crazier than this.
2: Probably.
0: Yeah, I mean, so like I know everyone, like it's like the don't say it thing, but...
2: Well, I think it's like a good way for Faison Brandon to ease his way into being the starting quarterback on the road.
0: Kansas State, Auburn, Penn State. You just like go through where these guys came from if they haven't already played here.
2: But
0: if you're a freshman and you're out there,
2: done it.
0: Yeah, like for the guys that have never been in college before, you know, when TK Keys is out there running routes and Faison Brandon's throwing him the football, you'll have two guys that are playing in their second game that have never played on the road before. So we do have it is a thing. I'm not like saying Vols will be fine in Atlanta. I'm not doing the whole thing that gets everybody mad. I am just pointing out semi-articulately that I get it. It's a road game, but we're going to have so many fans there and it's probably not ranking in the top 10 for most of these guys that have been in college for what they're walking into. Just point it out.
2: Eddie and Bruce both point out that we should just go ahead and call it VFL Bobby Dodd Stadium. We don't need to, I mean, let's just start that now because it's true. I mean, he was a great coach there, no doubt, but he played at Tennessee. VFL Bobby Dodd Stadium. Just go ahead and rebrand it like its corporate name, VFL Bobby Dodd Stadium, VFL Bobby Dodd Stadium, VFL Bobby Dodd Stadium.
0: I like it.
2: Game over. Nobody's allowed to say anything else the rest of
0: it. There's a ton of cool history that I've learned about Coach Fulmer educated me on it the other day.
2: Now, can I get Mike Keith to call it VFL Bobby Dodd Stadium tomorrow? That's the challenge. Because I think it would be appropriate on the Ball Network. You're not making fun of them. You're not poking fun at them.
0: Because, no.
2: You know, in Ball Network, we pride ourselves on being respectful of opponents and never making fun, you know, on air. But
0: get you some of that, Jalen Tabor.
2: I mean, yeah, that's as far as it's ever really gone, ever. So let's say that we just do that because it's true. It's not poking fun at them. It's not making fun of them. It's reminding them that Bobby Dodd was ours first before he was theirs.
0: So I just said it's not going to be hostile, and you just renamed their stadium.
2: Yeah,
0: and we did it in a way that I don't think will like catch headlines, so that's good.
2: I don't know. Coop says on the text box, be careful, Andrew. You're going to get these Tech fans fired up. I mean,
0: what are they going to do, bring their protractors?
2: I wouldn't have gone there, but. Sam asks, do you think we'll ever have a Thursday or Friday game in the future, and who schedules those, or are they requested? TV wants to schedule games like that. Tennessee, I don't think we'll ever have a Thursday or Friday game outside of opening weekend. Opening weekend, they've made some adjustments. We played a couple of Thursday home games. Utah State was one. Appalachian State was another. Actually, Utah State, I think, was on a Sunday night. Opening weekend, you can do stuff like that because it's around the holiday. Professors are okay with moving class to virtual or whatever, but regular season, the SEC has stood pretty firm on we're not playing on Friday nights because of how important Friday nights are to our coaches recruiting, but also communities with high school football. But Thursdays are on the table in limited form, not as much now that the NFL's planted its flag on a Thursday. So I think outside opening weekend and like Thanksgiving, day after Thanksgiving, you won't ever see it. I wouldn't be opposed to Tennessee Vanderbilt being on Black Friday, but other programs have taken that spot, so Tennessee hasn't. Typically, Arkansas and Missouri play day after Thanksgiving. Alabama and Auburn played on Black Friday a couple of years, and I really like that. I believe the Cam Newton take the money and run game was on a Friday.
0: No, oh, good Steve Miller reference.
2: Well, remember they played that song before the
0: genius.
2: Yeah,
0: it was. I think that this game. Remember last time Chad asked me, last time we were here, mm-hmm. Chad asked me what's it really like going on the road?
2: Mm-hmm.
0: And I said, well, it is. It's not good for the road team if you don't go in and play well. But if you go start fast and you're the road team, it's worse for the home team because it hurts even. It just hurts even more.
2: Right.
0: 2022, Tennessee goes to LSU. In the first quarter, it's 13-0.
2: Mm-hmm.
0: Then we score another touchdown. I believe it was 20-0 before we scored and they scored. Halftime was 23-7.
2: Mm-hmm.
0: And the game was over.
2: Yeah.
0: Watching it was over. You knew they couldn't do anything. We're all over the quarterback. We're having all sorts of success. If you could start fast, yesterday at Image Matters I said start fast as far as the physicality and with your intentions and like what you want the game to be like. If you do start fast, mm-hmm. points-wise, it will make VFL Bobby Dodd Stadium look like the 2022 LSU Tiger Stadium. Do you remember how embarrassing it was for them?
2: Well, and
0: how many of
2: their fans
0: were
2: leaving on television as they're going to commercial break?
0: At halftime, they were leaving. And then the third quarter happened, and they were, like, gone. And it was, like, an empty stadium and, like,
2: all the orange.
0: 20,000 Tennessee fans all banded together.
2: Yeah.
0: You can't make that up. Like, if you start fast, Atlanta's a fun town, and they all got homework. So start fast from a point standpoint, and you could have it could end up looking like that.
2: I think that would be fun. It would certainly remove any stress. You go ahead and put the kids to bed.
0: We threw mustard bottles and golf balls.
2: Mm-hmm. Oh,
0: what would they throw? TI-83s? Protractors?
2: Those are expensive. We will come back.
0: Hit you with what's the pens that also write on iPads?
2: The stylus?
0: Yeah, might hit you with a stylus. An Apple one, expensive one.
2: 865-656-9900.
0: Not a cheap school.
2: You can text us. We having some phone issues. We can't bring you on air if you call, but you can text us at 865-656-9900. The Eric Ainge Show continues next. Why am I doing William Shatner suddenly? from Rusty Wallace. Honda on a Football Friday. A 99.1 The Sports Animal.
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15: On guard. 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
16: Watching a mixture of sun and clouds for today with slight chances of spotty showers and storms. High temperatures will be in the low 90s. The cold front will be pushing through on Saturday, giving us some more widespread coverage of that rain and dropping temperatures to the mid to upper 80s for the weekend. From the WVLT First Alert Weather Center, I'm meteorologist Megan Desmal.
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0: We're live right here at Rusty Wallace Honda on a Friday before a big college football weekend, not just for Tennessee, but a lot of great football games, and we'll get to them today, and we'll get to them with the pick segment coming up at 11 o'clock as well.
2: To the text box we go at 865-656-9900. Marcus in Kentucky wants to know if VFL Bobby Dodd Stadium's scoreboard is a digital abacus.
0: Well done.
2: You know, the slide thing? Yeah.
0: Well done. It's probably got some cool technology that we've never seen before. Probably. They're smart.
2: Yeah.
0: They're just not that loud.
2: Patrick says, y'all better be careful. That crying Georgia fan may be a closet Georgia Tech fan, too. He may be bringing his shovel.
0: Or his stylus and his protractor.
2: Trey says, I was given tickets to tomorrow's game by Tech season ticket holders. Since they're out of town, that is a good sign, boys. You're going, right?
0: Well, so we were going to go,
2: okay.
0: But then I got excited and said all that, not realizing that in order for me to do that, I would not be going to game day all day.
2: Ah, on your first game day all day show at Barlow's.
0: Yeah, and then I thought about it for a minute, and I went, maybe I shouldn't do that.
2: Ah, I gotcha.
0: So we backed off.
2: Reminder, Image Matters game day all day tomorrow will begin early. We're having a little extended coverage with the night game tomorrow night. Here's the full game day all day schedule, so you can get yours. Of course, Danny B at 7 a.m. like is it each and every week, no matter the time. At 8:45 a.m., we are going to replay the Mike Keith show from last night, which is the Thursday show that normally airs after Rivalry Thursday, is the official game preview show with the exclusive interview with Josh Heupel. Andy Brock, a great long-form interview with Coach Heupel last night to preview the game, the matchup. So we'll replay that at from 8:45 to 9:45. At 9:45, it'll be the locker room with Eric Kane. And then Leonard's Losers.

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1: And Ollie Lane. And then, Eric, as you mentioned, 3:30 college football today at Barley's downtown. We're in the Old City. And then Vol Network kickoff coverage begins at 4:30. And then after everything wraps up, John Wilkerson and Kevin Simon will be back with Final Scoreboard.
2: We've got a text in there. Can confirm, LSU fans, with 12 minutes to go in the third quarter, gone.
1: Oh, they were. I mean, it was ridiculous. My wife took a video of the TV screen and tweeted out, do LSU fans not know that their ticket's good for the whole game?
2: Yeah, that's a strong tweet.
1: It's what she always says when opposing fans walk by us on the way out of Neyland Stadium. Your ticket's good for the whole game.
2: I'm not like up here saying I think that we're going to score so many so fast that we're going to run them all back to the classroom. I'm not saying that. I'm just saying that is a normal response, especially for a place like Tech. If you get all excited and you go in there and it's just boom, boom, boom. Viking row and points on the scoreboard, and that will deflate what they already think. It's not like they have this team that's 6-0 and on top of the world. I remember last year they were undefeated until they just lost them all at the end of the year. I mean, they thought they were, you know, like that's not what's they're 0-1, and their coach is saying that they're soft and embarrassed. And I don't think this is going to happen. I think that they're going to look like an improved football team. I think that they're going to. They're going to give us a good fight for a while. But if that doesn't happen, then we will have shades of 2022. It's like, I guess I'm saying, like, if they let it get away from them a little bit, it's going to get away from them a lot.
1: So are we starting to say this feels like 22? Other than making sure you don't get wrecked by South Carolina in a lopsided matchup, I'd like it for it to feel like 22. Deal.
2: Yeah, sign I mean, that'd be great. I don't think we'll have the number one offense in the country, and I don't know that we're going to win 10 football games, but as far as this one goes, they need to make sure, like, Brent Key needs to put everything he's got into the first few drives in the first quarter to go punch for punch with us, and if we're scoring, to get points on the board, because if they let this start to slide, I think it'll be a lance. It'll get away from them quick.
1: Coop asks on the way out for this segment, why did they quit doing vol calls at Calhoun's? The biggest reason is it's difficult to get coaches, particularly coaches whose programs practice in the morning, to stick around on campus to come back to do a live interview on site. And though the crowds at Calhoun's were pretty good for the show, radio stations weren't doing a great number with 8 p.m. Eastern time programming. So they decided to make it as the Mike Heath Show is now, a five nights a week show that they can record those interviews during the day and then present them and play them live on those shows. So you get better content every day than trying to shoehorn a coach's schedule into being there in a specific slot on a Monday night or a Wednesday night, as it was sometimes during football season. So
2: you know a coach that I would like to hear, but not on an Aggie calls? Mike Elko. Mm-hmm. Did you see what he said to LSU about LSU?
1: Mm-mm.
2: Mike Elko, Texas A&M head football coach. He said, quote, this is a little bit like the son figuring out where the limits are.
1: Oh, I did see this, yeah.
2: And then the dad come home, raises his voice, and the son goes, whoa, I was kidding. I didn't mean any of that. I think you're just seeing that. LSU will be in the SEC. There's just a little bit of parenting going on right now.
1: Mike Elko, daddy Lane Kiffin is what
2: I
1: hear from
2: that. That's funny. I like it.
1: John says they're bringing slide rules and 3D printed noisemakers.
2: Yeah.
1: I have a buddy who's a Tennessee fan, but got his undergrad degree at Purdue and his PhD at Georgia Tech. Cheering for Tennessee this week, don't worry. But he is in charge of the whole 3D printing operation out in Oak Ridge.
2: Oh, that's cool.
1: They 3D print stuff like important stuff, not like, you know.
2: Like work boots and hammers and protractors and styluses. And
1: I want to remind you as we go to break here, at every remote this football fall here on the Sports Animal, you can come by and scan the QR code to register to win a Falcon 185 boat from Overboard Marine. Appreciate Overboard Marines hopping on for football season for that to give away that great prize. It's an orange and black Falcon 185 boat. It looks awesome. Come in.

0: 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And you'll get the information you need to make it on time.
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0: hour one here on the Eric Gaines Show. Just heard the cue to call as we try to give away a brand new Ford this football season. Johnny heard the cue to call. And Johnny, his official score prediction for Tennessee and Georgia Tech. He has the Vols with 24 and Georgia Tech 14. So Johnny is picking the Vols to go down to Atlanta and win by 10 points. And if Johnny scores the one that is chosen at the end of the week by our promotion staff at random, well, then he's got a free oil change coming his way courtesy of TR Ford. And if he's the one chosen at the end of the week and that score is absolutely correct when the game goes final, well, up to $75,000 towards a brand new Ford to go in Johnny's driveway. We'll even meet you down there, take a picture, help you pick it out, all that good stuff. So Johnny, 24-14, his score Ford pick. Brian, Eric, back to you guys.
1: And we apologize we can't take the caller live on air. 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
2: well, darn.
1: You'll hear a lot of guests via Zoom, which I think is fine because audio quality is a little better than the phone on those here for the next week or two, and then hopefully we get that part in and fixed and getting everybody's voices back on air. 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
2: Did you guys see what Miami did last night?
1: Yeah. Sorry, Charlie. I got a text from several people that you're.
0: My bad.
2: I don't think you were. I don't think you were wrong for saying what you said.
0: Well, I just didn't anticipate their freshman four-star backup quarterback to come in and go 8 for 8 for three more touchdowns.
1: What is Darian Menz's deal? Is he hurt?
0: He was 14-15 last night. And just
2: Malachi Toney can't be tackled.
0: Yeah,
2: Malachi
1: Toney. So then the backup comes in and has that kind of deal. Okay,
2: And Fletcher. How did Fletcher get that fast? Did you see when he hit the corner? I mean, he was big and good last year. Don't get me wrong. Mm-hmm. But he looked like a track star.
0: My Miami Mensa Heisman number one overall quarterback lose to Georgia in the national championship pick is
2: looking strong
0: to a hot start.
2: Yeah,
0: of course it is just September.
1: From the text box, I've not heard anybody refer to Georgia Tech as the Rambling Wreck before. LOL. No, that's the car that they roll out on the field before the game is the Rambling Wreck. And so that was one of their nicknames. We're not making fun of them. That's a thing that they try to.
2: No, I'm making fun of them. No one else is.
1: You are making fun of them.
2: Charlie, how do you feel about Tennessee minus 11.5?
0: Oh, I don't know. I haven't really thought a whole lot about it, honestly.
1: You're finding it at 11? What we will have in the pick segment is 12.5 because that's what ESPN has right now.
2: It's between 11.5 and 12. Like FanDuel's 11.5. I think DraftKings might still be up. I'm not sure.
1: Okay. I'm not allowed to log into it.
0: I think that Tennessee is more than two touchdowns better than this Georgia Tech team. I don't know if it plays out that way, though. Like, I don't know if Tennessee can go and play their A game or their B game, or if going on the road for the first time against a Power 4 opponent is just going to lend itself to some of those mental faux pas that come up. You know, I think that Tennessee can play their C game and Georgia Tech play their B game and Tennessee still win and perhaps cover. But you feel a little bit less confident at just this point in the season at how consistent either team is going to be on a down-to-down, drive-to-drive basis. If you put a gun to my head, though, I'd take Tennessee to cover.
2: Guns to the head. I like it. I'm going to click the button.
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0: And the only way to catch every electrifying moment, no matter where you go, is with the Sports Animal app. From kickoff to the final whistle, live play-by-play,
1: touchdown,
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16: San Francisco 49ers manhandled the LA Rams last night in Melbourne, Australia. And too many people slept on the Niners coming into the year. 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Well, the 49ers have a great head coach in Kyle Shanahan. Got back two Hall of Famers on defense in Nick Bosa and Fred Warner. Brock Purdy's healthy. George Kittle is healthy. And the Niners are a legit Super Bowl contender. I'm Nick Costos.
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20: Hope you're having a great Friday morning listening to the Eric Ains Show in the Tri-Cities on the Sports Monster right here on the Sports Animal, 991thesportsanimal.com. Brian Rice, we are at the intersection of selection. We are at Rusty Wallace Honda, our Friday home here as we go through football season, and we get to catch up with Chad. We get to do a lot over these next 2 hours, 10 o'clock reset time, brought to you by Gus's World Famous Fried Chicken. Went over there yesterday and hung out with Philip and had lunch, and we did end up taking TD's nice Hound Dogs polo off.
21: Yeah, you had to do
20: crushed
21: that,
20: a grilled cheese and a bunch of mac and cheese, and I mean we had a great time. And then in come about 12 Knoxville police officers, mm-hmm. and Philip goes, "What'd you do?" And I said, "Me? What'd you do?" Had some fun anyway. They were so nice. We had a great conversation with TD because he, you know, they're big, right? And they got the guns and the tasers. Mm-hmm. And he said, firefighters. And we were like, no, but those aren't firefighters. Those are officers. And he said, good guys? And I said, yeah. And he goes, punch, punch, bad guys? And I said, absolutely. So TD, I said, they're basically like Batman, buddy. They're here to protect and serve us. And so he asked one of the officers if he was, TD Batman, and he said, yeah. He was super, super cool. He's like, yeah, but Batman's busy right now. So we got you. Gave him a junior badge.
21: Nice.
20: Yep, so it was a great time over there, and it always is. And guys, catering for your games, it's not too late right now to place that call wherever your watch party is and have some world-famous food brought to you.
21: 865-656-9900 if you want to join us. Coming up over the next 2 hours, what needs to be the focus Saturday? We'll get the SEC preview, some fun matchups, some sneaky matchups, and, of course, the big one tomorrow night down in Austin. We'll get Eric's keys to the game coming up in the 11 o'clock hour, along with the pick segment and a full Georgia Tech preview. Your thoughts in the text box at 865-656-9900. This from the text box, Eric. You're the head coach tomorrow night. What's your first play call?
20: I'm running the ball. I'm not even RPOing, I don't think. I'm not even giving, I might run the ball to where there's an option for Faison to keep it if he needs to, but I'm probably handing the football off. I'm probably doing it in a formation where I can dictate a little bit who's on the field for him. We played a lot of 12 personnel. We had a couple tight ends out there. I might trot three receivers out there and see how they're going to handle it when we spread them out a little bit. Or I might even go out there. I'm not a huge motion on the first play, so I might keep that same personnel grouping out there. So maybe I'd go 12. I'd have two tight ends out there, and then on the very next play, instead of just handing it off up the middle, I'd start one of my tight ends and I'd flex them out and I'd run them out of there and see how they're going to handle that. And I'd want to learn something about their plan while also giving the guys up front and the running back and the quarterback, right? Sometimes it helps to get the nerves out when you take off running or you get popped a little bit. And I'd try to learn something while moving the chains, running the football. I might go right back to an RPO type thing or some sort of quick game on the second play, but I'm letting them put their cleats in the dirt and I'm letting them fire off football.
2: I want to run some power just right off the rip. Block down, pull around, and just shove it down their throat and see if they can take it this week. I just send the message right away. Like, hey, you guys struggled last week. You thought you were soft last week. Well, that was against Colorado. And yeah, sure, Deion got to do the whole, I thought we were small after the game, but I think Colorado, in fact, is still kind of small and not the most physical team in the world, and yet Georgia Tech made them look like an extremely physical group. Now you're ready for a real big, bad SEC offensive line coming in here and one of the best in the conference, potentially. Send the message from the beginning. It's not going to be any different. You're going to be turning it down by the fourth quarter. You're not going to want this.
20: 100% agree. This isn't the game. This is the game, and it's no different than what their plan was last week. And Heupel's a smart guy. There could be, it could have not just been for Furman. It could have been like, hey, this is a similar approach and script we're going to use when we take you on the road in week two. Mm-hmm. And so, look, it's different plays, maybe some different formations, but it's the same. It's the same general idea, which is we're going to get it out of your hand quick, and we're going to run the football, and then we're going to see what they want to do. The whole come out and take shots early. And when you get to like week six or seven, or maybe eight, and you've seen the team you're playing against like teams like yourself, and there's a lot of sameness and approach and caliber of player. If you get a team that's coming out and blitzing on the first, they're coming out first drive and they're hammer time and they're coming to get you, then I don't mind calling the like, hey, let's open the game up and let's Casey Clawson, let's throw that thing deep. But you have no idea really what Georgia Tech's plan's going to be and what they want to do defensively. You don't. And so I like coming out and learning that, especially with a young quarterback, giving him some easy things to see, and then taking your opportunities later. Just like they did. Hey, this is what they're doing, Faison. Remember, this is cover four. Remember his responsibility? You get to toss a couple reminders out to Mike Matthews on the routes that he's going to run. Mm-hmm. And I'm not saying that this game will be no stress like a Furman, where you're like, we'll get to it next drive. Make sure they know what we're doing. If you have an opportunity in a game like this, you go take it. It may not come again. But you don't have to just come out and do that. Learn, let them see what we're doing. And I remember, very clearly that was a big part of our plan when we went to Georgia my freshman year. It was my first road game. But I'd already played in, I believe, four games. I'd already played in four games. This is Faison's second game. I get it. That Georgia, not the same. But it's similar in the approach was, let's get the ball out of his hand. Let's run the football. Let's see what their plan's going to be. Let's see how we're going to block David Pollack. And let's see how we're going to handle, their three first-round draft picks at safety and linebacker. And how the physicality of that game's going to go. And then you get a little vibe check on it, and you go, here we go. I like that. It's, you call it conservative. I call it intelligent.
21: Coach G says, how much of an impact do start times have on player performance? Was upset they made Texas-Tennessee 11 a.m. or noon game my time because Neela night games as tough as Baton Rouge at night. Was this done to help Texas? How big of an impact? Let's start with how big of an impact does start time have on a team?
20: I think it totally depends on the football team and how the season's going. If you're coming off a bad week, a bad game, I'm a big believer that a noon or even a 3:30, but an earlier game is better. It's less time to sit around on game days. Game days are stressful. You know, like that's part of all of this is like the stress of waiting to play. Now, if you're really good and you're a veteran team, night games, yeah, let's hang out a little bit. You can get a little more treatment, watch a little more film, watch some football games. You're kind of more, you're just more, a little more relaxed. But if you have a tense football team, if you have a team coming off a bad week, like I'm not positive. Like it might be better for, it would definitely be better for Georgia Tech if they could just play this game at noon. They had to play, what, 10 days ago?
21: Yeah.
20: I mean, and then they have to wake up on game day and they have to sit around all day. It's one. That's one of the reasons Fulmer used to get us out of the hotel room and make us go on a walk. Mm-hmm. We'd all get up, and we'd all get out, and go for a walk and talk ball or not or whatever. But it was just kind of a way. And sometimes on night games, you'd end up doing a couple. You know, maybe not the whole team, but it's like, hey, we're not just going to sit around all day because some of you guys don't handle that well. Some guys do. Part of it is managing your players. So that's kind of a hard question to answer. We're going to be coming off hopefully a Georgia Tech win and a Kennesaw State win. Yeah, this would be, it would be awesome to play this game at night. But I don't think Texas has anybody hard before us.
21: And it doesn't have anything to do with helping Texas. The reality is the SEC slate the rest of that day. I've said it before, and I'll say it again here. ABC and ESPN are trying to win the whole day against Fox, CBS, NBC. From a rating standpoint, their goal every week is to be able to say, we had the most watched game in every time slot. Well, Fox only has a noon time slot with the Big Ten. They have some other games throughout the day, but they, big noon kickoff leads into their big game. That week, ABC wants to try to win the day. So how are they doing that? They're doing that with Tennessee, Texas leading off the day at noon. Two teams that should be undefeated at that point, or Texas may have one loss and it'll be at Ohio State. And Texas and Tennessee are both typically large TV draws, both regionally and nationally. So you start your day with that one against probably Iowa, Michigan as big noon kickoff, or because they can't have the big Big Ten game that day is Oregon USC. That can't be a noon game. So you're trying to do that. So it's either that or Illinois, Ohio State, and then they're going to slot Oklahoma, Georgia, and Texas A&M LSU in the other two slots. One will be at 3:30 and one will be at 8 on ABC. That lineup allows you to win the day if you're ABC. And that's all that matters to them.
20: They'll have the biggest rating for every one of those times.
21: That's what they're going for. They want to be able to say that they have the biggest TV rating in each of the three primary time slots.
20: You know what?
21: And that's why Tennessee and Texas is at noon. It's not a slight to Texas. It's not a slight to Tennessee. In fact, it's a compliment to both in that we are trying to pull the most eyeballs on our game, but also try to pull them away from Fox. That's why Texas and Tennessee is a noon game. It sucks as fans. Let's be real honest here. It sucks for me because my pregame show is going to be like 5:30 in the morning, and I'm not a morning person. I do the show with Vince. He gets up that early every day. He's probably looking forward to Saturday. Not that day. But
20: you just ruined my plan.
21: What's that?
20: My punishment plan for LSU was to just remember how all Lane did was complain about having to play there at night when he was at Ole Miss, and how Ole Miss can't get it. Can we get a night game? What if the punishment for LSU was nothing but noon games?
21: At home?
20: Home. If you, if LSU's at home, like Georgia Tech's at home, they can wear white if they want. Yeah. LSU's at home, they're kicking off at 11 a.m. their time. That would be the punishment of all punishments, but they won't do it because you just told me that they don't really have a say in that. It's TV.
21: Well, the SEC has a say in it.
20: Then that's the punishment.
21: Consulting with the TV partner.
20: Consult with them and say, let's just make them kick at 11 a.m. every time they play at
21: home.
20: And
21: LSU's a big TV draw, so it helps the deal. It's a puzzle that they put together.
20: That's the punishment we should go with.
21: On that weekend, though, it's likely that they're going to have a night game for Texas A&M. Because I think they'll put Oklahoma, Georgia at 3:30 and Texas A&M, LSU at night. And
20: yeah, probably. But they shouldn't.
21: And ABC will
20: make them kick off at 11 a.m.
21: ABC's ratings that day will be what we like to refer to in the business as an embarrassment of riches. We will come back. 865-656-9900. When we do, what's the focus on Saturday? That's next, live from Rusty Wallace Honda. We're at the intersection of selection on the Eric Ains Show.
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0: Regardless of the start time, as we broadcast live from the intersection of selection, regardless of the start time, the game is at 7 o'clock at VFL Bobby Dodd Stadium, where Tennessee will go down to try to take care of business. You asked the question, what should the focus
1: be? Yes, we do this every Friday. What should the focus be tomorrow?
0: The focus, to me, starts with the veterans on the football team. And it started on Monday. Mm-hmm. And Tuesday and Wednesday and executing the plan and having a great focus. But to me, road games early in the season like this are where the veterans on the football team lead, set the tone, and make sure that the little things aren't getting away from you. I said it, and because it's Tech and not Georgia, no one will care, but it's not going to be such a loud environment that you can't function. It's not going to be, I can't hear, you know, Faison holding his ears, trying to hear Joey Halsley in his, you know, in his helmet, saying, you know, putting his hands up. You're not going to see that kind of stuff. So you take that out of it and you say, you know, do the, like Heupel said, talking about Faison getting ready for the game, do the ordinary things extremely well, or whatever his catchphrase is for saying that. But it's kind of true for everybody. You know, don't shoot yourself in the foot. Don't get a dumb holding penalty. Don't get false start penalties. Don't put the ball on the ground. Don't. Just go play a clean football game where you're focused on doing your job and you stay. They call it road focus. They call it all those other things. But it's just doing the little things really, really well. You're a better football team. Mm-hmm. And you're a more physical football team. And you have more electric athletes playing the game. The bigger, stronger, faster team normally wins when you play football.
1: Typically.
0: Unless you're doing dumb stuff and getting penalties and calling plays wrong and busting stuff on defense. I mean, you can't do that kind of stuff. If you do, then you're going to lose that opportunity for, kind of like Charlie and I were saying, to just go and just bring it to them. Mm-hmm. On both sides of the ball, we've been like real heavy offense with that.
1: Yeah.
0: But on both sides of the football, I mean, get after them. I mean, you can, if Alberto Mendoza is dropping back to pass,
1: making a second career start,
0: and he's just got guys all over him early, then he won't get comfortable. You know, like that's part of it too. Like, make that, we're talking about Faison. Mendoza's a young player that doesn't have a lot of experience.
1: Right.
0: And just be all over him. Don't bust coverage. Just keep it in front. Make the tackle. But maybe you have to blitz to do it. I don't know. We'll see how their offensive line fares. But if we can push the pocket and get him thinking, oh, man, I got to run around, and not having his eyes downfield, like a lot of early playing time quarterbacks looking at the offensive line, not seeing what coverages we're in, you can get to him, hit him a few times. I mean, that needs to be the plan early. Charlie, what do you think the focus ought to be?
2: I mean, I think I said it earlier, but like, you can probably play your C game and beat their B game. I mean, the focus just needs to be on you. I know that's cliche, but like, Tennessee needs to be a process-oriented football team at this point in time. And really all the time, but especially right now. You know, I think the mentality is regardless of what Georgia Tech wants to do or tries to do or does execute tomorrow, if Tennessee's playing their style, their brand of football, and not making major mistakes and you know, to use the word again, executing, they're going to go win a football game and probably win it comfortably if you're executing at a high level. So, you know, I just want to see Tennessee get closer to playing their best football. You know, that's kind of what September, in my opinion, is figuring out what your best football is. And hopefully you can get another step or two closer to being able to play your A-plus game come, what is it, December or September, is it 26th when Texas comes?
1: I believe that's correct.
2: Yeah, by September 26th.
1: Yeah, September 26th.
0: Well, you know, and you look at Georgia Tech in that Colorado game, too. I know they had some red zone problems, but they also had a scoop and score, I believe, that got called back, right? Mm-hmm. That maybe shouldn't have. I don't remember the exact details on it. They had a kickoff return touchdown. The reason they hired their coordinator is because wherever he was last year, was it Southern Miss, Charlie? Led the, or before that, I forget where he was, but wherever he was last year, they led the
2: defensive
0: Marshall
2: coordinator.
0: He was either at Southern Miss or Marshall.
2: He was at Southern Miss with Charles Huff, and and their whole mentality was like super aggressive. You know, we might not be able to get a stop as often as we want, but what we can do is
0: lead the country in interceptions.
2: Yeah, we're going to create a bunch of turnovers, and it works pretty well at Southern Miss. I mean, they went from an awful football team to one that played mediocre defense, but while playing mediocre defense, they were top 25 in sacks, TFLs, third down defense, and picks. That was Southern Miss last year.
0: Yeah, and that's so, like, if that's going to be part of it, then know that and go into the game with that. No, don't give them kick return touchdowns, punt return touchdowns, scoop and score opportunities, pick sixes. Like, if they're good, if they can get 10, 14 points off things like that, which is my focus is, like, don't do that kind of stuff and just go play a regular football game where the box score is, hey, they had a turnover, we had a turnover. Hey, look at the time of possession. Hey, it was kind of even. What's the score? Well, we whipped them because look at all these big plays after we grinded them into the mud in the first quarter, and they start turning it down, and then guess what? Guys are open. The 5-yard gain becomes a 12-yard gain. Remember how Bama, everyone gave Derrick Henry all the credit for Bama back in the day because they'd start one way in the first quarter and the second quarter. He got all the credit because he's just so hard to tackle. Mm-hmm. Well, the six guys blocking for him were also first-round draft picks.
1: True.
0: And you had to start – it's just human nature. It's like a fight. At some point, you want to keep being tough, but they're bigger, stronger, and faster. And they're just hitting you and hitting you and hitting you. And eventually you get worn down. I mean, literally Colorado did that to these guys last week. I know that they're going to try to have a better plan, but I don't know how you fix that in a week. Especially if you come out, like Charlie and I are saying, and you just come after them, regardless of score. If you set the tone that way, then they'll get reminded pretty quickly of what happened last week, and then they'll look across the ball and go, and these guys are even bigger. Like, they may not say it in a press conference, but that's how it is.
1: Charles says they're expecting us to run down their throats. Then would it be a good idea to go play action on play one with a deep shot to test their mettle?
0: No, that's kind of what I was saying earlier. I don't think so. I mean, see what they're loading the box or their approach to stopping us from running the ball is, and then you have a more intentional way to call that play action shot. I mean, you know, just saying play action and go deep is fine, but if they're kicking coverage to the field and you call it to the field and the guy's double covered and everyone else is single covered and you just called a random shot, you have to see what their approach is before you go for the haymaker. Personal opinion. It's week 2 and you have no idea what they're going to do.
1: Bo says, I can't believe you all aren't leaving room for an upset. I'm afraid we're set up for an upset. I hope not, but God does resist the proud.
0: I don't actually believe that the Lord cares who wins this Tennessee-Georgia Tech football game.
1: No.
0: We're talking about football.
1: But, we're paid to break down football, and I'm a big paths-to-victory guy. You know that. And to me, Georgia Tech does not have a lot of paths to victory in this game. They just don't. I'm not saying it's impossible for them to win, because it's not.
0: Well, their path to victory is to get a couple drives early where they get some points on the board with a better approach and get us to some third downs where we're having to punt the ball back to them. Maybe get a big play somewhere on offense or defense, and you look up and you're in the middle of the second quarter, and although you've had success, it's the points aren't there. That was Colorado. Look, Mendoza was 17 for 23 or something like that for 280 yards last week.
1: Right.
0: But no touchdowns, no interceptions. And all those completions he got him nothing. They got him 6 points.
1: Right.
0: So, like, if they could do that, hey, you know, Faison, look at the numbers. Hey, look, they're running the football. It's a 6-minute drive. Held them to a field goal. Mm-hmm. If they can do some stuff like that's their path to victory, don't give up the big plays that end in touchdowns. If you give up a big play, hold them to a field goal.
1: Right.
0: And if you can do that, then you got a football game. If they're letting us turn, threes to sevens and And some of them are big plays, and it's happening early. They just have to make this – if this is like a one-score game at halftime, then they got a shot. Mm-hmm. If this is like 14-17 and we get the ball
1: – yeah, they don't.
0: Then that they don't have a chance. They've got to find a way. Their path is to just get to halftime with a one-score football game. Because at that point, you've played half the game, it's one score, anything can happen. Don't let it get away from you. That's what they have to do.
1: Shannon says we should have worn some Bobby Dodd shirtsies to help honor their past.
0: Cool.
1: VFL Bobby Dodd Stadium is where the game will be tomorrow. You can hear it here on the Sports Animal in Knoxville, WIVK, our sister station, all the way around the world on the Tennessee Athletics app. We will come back 865-656-9900 to join us. When we come back, it's SEC preview time on the Eric Ains Show, live from Rusty Wallace Honda.
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What's up, Tyler Ivins and Tyler and Will Afternoons? 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We got you covered.

0: Watching a mixture of sun and clouds with a slight chance of spotty showers and thunderstorms. High temperatures will be in the low 90s. From the WVLT First Alert Weather Center, I'm meteorologist Megan Dusmall.
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0: In reality, Charlie needed a second to fix something, but yeah, I really was fine with hearing the entire long intro of this song.
1: Just letting it happen. SEC preview time, live from the intersection of selection. Are we going to start with the bad, or are we going to start with the good?
0: Well, you know, we normally go in chronological order, so let me start with tonight. I think this one's a heck of a lot of fun. I'll be tuning into this one on Fox at 8 o'clock. 23rd-ranked Missouri is on the road at Kansas. How about that one?
1: Yeah. I don't know what I think is going to happen other than this being an excellent football game.
2: The hate in this one is some of the best hate you'll find anywhere in sports. This is one of the most hate-filled rivalries in sports. I'm glad that they're playing. You know, they had some really great games back when they were both good in the 2000s. This is a really fun rivalry from a basketball standpoint. And then, I mean, beyond that, it's just, it's a rivalry that is deeply rooted beyond just sports. So, Kansas, their official football Twitter account alluded to that last night with their rivalry preview game video. That was a lot of fun and got a lot of reaction on social media, but I think this game is going to be awesome. I'm going to have to request an abbreviated post game from John Wilkerson tonight so I can watch as much of it as possible.
0: Starting at noon tomorrow, Arizona State is at Texas A&M. It's a nooner on ABC. Texas A&M's 14.5-point favorite. But I think this one's going to be a little closer than that.
1: I don't know what I think is going to happen in this game because Kenny Dillingham's good. Quarterback played pretty dang good last week. He's got a lot of ability. We've seen that. But I don't know if Arizona State can physically match up with Texas A&M. There's a reason that it's, you know, over two touchdowns spread and, you know, similar in our game, I guess. I think Arizona State's better than Georgia Tech. A&M at this point might be a little better than us. I don't know. But the rankings say they are. I think Texas A&M will be able, short of Marcel Reed having one of his, like, looks like he doesn't know how to play football, three interception games, which he has done, but he doesn't do it often. If he's smart and plays, you know, pretty sound football, I don't think Arizona State gets a win. I don't think it's going to be ugly, but I don't think they get a win.
0: Oklahoma.
1: Yeah.
0: At Michigan, a nooner on Fox. And you've been excited for this one. Are you surprised to learn that it is just, well, actually, now that I look at it, the line is not on the board.
1: 5.5.
0: It was 5.5. It is, according to DraftKings, off the board. The over-under is still available at 43.5.

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1: And I think that Michigan offensively is going to have no clue what to do.
2: Yeah, Michigan's weird because there were a lot of times last year where I watched them and thought, this doesn't really look like that good of a football team. And Bryce Underwood's bad, and Sherrone Moore is bad, and yet here they are, and they're going to play Ohio State at 9-2, and if they win, they're in the playoffs. And yet, the whole time, you know, Sherrone Moore back half of the season was more focused on, you know, his off the field issues than what was happening with his own team. Bryce Underwood was just a regular old freshman, and yet again, they were right there. So, as much as I think that they looked pretty awful against Western Michigan, as much as I don't believe in Bryce Underwood or just the team in general, I still think that there's something to the fact that they return a lot of those key pieces. They upgraded at head coach. Like, they should, I guess, still just find ways to win like they have in the past when they don't.
1: But what is Bryce Underwood going to? What's Bryce Underwood going to do when he's right under duress and no one's open? I mean, Oklahoma's defense is as good as anyone in the country.
2: Right, and I mean, he struggled mightily against Oklahoma last year on the road. You know, there were some times that I guess he got out of the pocket, like play breaks down, he looked good. Like, I think he almost looks better sometimes when the play breaks down and he doesn't have to think and he just has to go be an athlete that can throw a football far. Like, Oklahoma is probably going to break a lot of plays down defensively, if I had to guess. I don't know, it's weird.
1: That's not a good way to win. That's a good way to make some big plays.
2: I'm not
1: that's
2: saying not how it's you a good win. Way to win it by any means, you know. Like, I see people go, well, you just got to roll Bryce Underwood out a lot. Oh, so you just want to cut the defense and the field in half over and over again against a great defense? Like, that's not going to work either.
1: That's not smart.
2: But there's something to Michigan, right? I mean, they are still – that line's not moving. Even though the money's pouring in on Oklahoma, they're still a program that's won a lot of football games lately, and they're at home.
3: Yeah, I'm not I've mentioned it
1: I'm housing the 5.5.
3: Okay, I'm glad you can still find it because, yeah, right now, according to DraftKings 3 ESPN, the line is not available over only the over-under. We will be picking it at 5.5 later on, though. Western Kentucky's at Georgia at 12:45 on the SEC Network. Georgia's a 40.5-point favorite. Alabama at Kentucky, 3:30 on ABC. If you want to see this one, it is the second most expensive ticket in the SEC this week. If you want to see this one, it's going to cost you $157 a ticket. It's not that much, but it is in Lexington, Kentucky.
1: Oklahoma on FanDuel is down to 4.5. Yeah. Even better.
3: Something's happening.
1: Yeah, I don't believe it.
3: Okay, Mississippi State reinstitutes the SEC on CBS at 3:30 as they travel to Minnesota. Mississippi State has flipped to a 1.5-point favorite. When we picked it on Upset of the Week yesterday, Minnesota was a 1.5-point favorite.
1: The game's at Minnesota, and they're scrappy, but the only way that Minnesota wins this game, in my opinion, is if they get electric on offense quick. Because I think Mississippi State, Jeff Lebby and Kamario Taylor and the boys are gonna score some points.
3: Delaware is at Vandy, 4:15 on the SEC Network. Campbell at Florida on SEC Network Plus at 5:30. Of course, Tennessee and Georgia Tech at 7 on ESPN. Towson is at South Carolina at 7 on SEC Network Plus. Then you have Ohio State, Texas. More on that one later. Louisiana Tech, LSU at 7:30. Charlotte Ole Miss at 7:45 on ESPN2. Southern Miss at Auburn at 7:45 on SEC Network. Arkansas, Utah, 10:15 on ESPN. We'll come back, wrap up this hour next. Eric Haines shows live from Rusty Wallace Honda.
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0: All right, text box open at 865-656-9900. This note from Brett McMurphy. Texas right now, 1.5-point favorite against Ohio State. This is the first time the Buckeyes have been an underdog, period, in 3 years. Since 2012, Ohio State is 10-3 against the spread as an underdog, winning 9 of those 10 outright.
1: I'm kind of shocked that they weren't underdogs when they went and played at Oregon the year that Oregon went undefeated. And ultimately, they got their revenge on Oregon later in the Rose Bowl. But I would have thought at Oregon that year, they would have been like 1 or 2 point dogs.
0: According to Brett McMurphy, they were not. That's all I can tell you.
1: I mean, I believe Brett. I'm not, you know, not calling him a liar.
0: No. But yeah, I did not go back and research the lines. Just that note from him here this morning. What's our headline on Monday? That's another Friday hallmark of this 10 o'clock hour. Charlie, what's the headline on Monday?
1: Vols roll through ATL, Tennessee's ground game. I don't know. I ran out of newsy headline words there. But Tennessee's ground game, they're going to go for 300 yards, as Georgia Tech has no answers for DeShaun Bishop and company. And that is my headline. Hopefully they write it better on the Sentinel.
0: Give me Ramblin' Wrecked.
1: Oh, that's a lot better than what I came up with.
0: Tennessee rolls in Atlanta.
2: Let's see.
0: It would be better if we could do like a graphic of like a broken wheel on the Ramblin'.
1: Do we need to sell that one to Sparks like right now? Adam Sparks, Ramblin' Wrecked.
0: They don't typically get to write their own headlines, but maybe they'll let him.
2: It's unoriginal at this point, but I don't know that it's been used. So do phase on unfazed
0: all right.
2: At VFL Bobby Dodd Stadium.
0: Okay.
2: Young quarterback plays well. Tennessee gets a big win. I'm not trying to take credit for the unfazed. I'm just saying that would be a good headline. Unfazed.
0: Stuart asks, will we be able to listen to Mike and Swain in the stadium tomorrow? Stadium cast is scheduled for 91.5 FM tomorrow. 91.5, and that information is up at utsports.com if you aren't able to write it down right now. Lance has Alabama on upset alert against the Wildcats. Anything to that?
2: Yeah.
1: Yeah. Okay.
2: I think so. I think Alabama will win. They were able to run the football a little bit better. Quarterback looked good, but they look normal good. Bama kind of looked like what I thought they would look like. They are who I thought they were. But Kentucky looked better than I thought they would.
0: Oh, I love the AC's headline here. Straight jacketed.
2: Oh, that's good.
0: I like that.
2: It'd be nice if it was something about Tech quits, Brent loses his mind.
0: Shannon says storyline is Tennessee defends Bobby Dodd's legacy. Like that. Bruce says look for my sign tomorrow night. Bobby Dodd hopes Tennessee wins.
2: Oh, that's fun.
0: I like that.
2: I like that a lot, actually.
0: Bruce also says, my friends are attending. They plan on roaming and yelling out nerds all night.
2: Nerds!
0: Go outside, nerd.
2: I like it. I mean, don't y'all have something better to do? And then you just wait till they move. And then you just go take the good seats. So if you're not down low, once they all start leaving.
0: JT's headline, in the phase zone, quarterback dominates.
2: I like it. A lot of potential with his name.
0: Oh, there is.
2: A lot of potential.
0: He's just got to, you know, back it up over and over because, as we've said before, the quarterback's nicknames, you have to play like a baller to get a baller nickname.
2: Hey, are we by chance picking Houston and Texas Tech or no? Is that in the picks?
0: No.
2: Charlie, what do you think is going to happen with Houston and Texas Tech? At Texas Tech, number 22 against number 13.
1: That's not this week.
2: Oh, that's right. That's the 18th. I won't add that to my parlay.
1: Texas Tech looked bad, though, in their opener. They only put up 33 on Abilene Christian. It was 33-10.
2: Ew. Well, they do get to play Oregon State.
1: Hey, Oregon State, speaking of Houston, they had a one-possession game late with Houston last week. Oregon State did on the road. Lost 33-20. Are you putting the Red Raiders on upset alert this week?
2: I don't know.
1: 7:30 in Corvallis? Huh? Beavers getting a little nutty?
2: Yeah, who knows?
1: Did you see ESPN turned off that game with Houston and Oregon State to put on the start of Texas and whoever Texas State?
0: No,
2: I did see their coach going nuts the other day.
1: It was a touchdown game in the fourth quarter, and they turned it off to make sure they could get to the start of the pregame coverage of Texas State. Like, that would never happen. That was just frustrating. Texas State, you should go to ESPN News. We had a top 25 football team in a one-possession game. Give us the end of it.
2: Hey, Charlie, last question for you. Is Nico healthy?
1: I don't know. I think so.
2: I think so, too. They're playing San Diego State, and they're 12.5-point favorites.
1: Sneaky one.
3: Hey, did you know it's Mike Keith's birthday?
2: Happy birthday, Mike.
0: On the way out
2: the door. We double-dog dare you to say VFL Bobby Dodd Stadium. Double dog dare.
0: It's just a statement of fact. He's the VFL, and the stadium's named after him.
2: Double dog. Triple dog dare.
0: VFL Bobby Dodd Stadium, the host to Tennessee and Georgia Tech tomorrow night. We pick that game and others. The pick segment. It's Chad Campbell time coming up next.
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It's Tyler Ivins, and it looks like you are currently streaming the Sports Animal. 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
2: After dropping 77 points last night in a win over Florida A&M, the Miami Hurricanes are 2-0 and have outscored the opposition 122-13. Now, Miami's not going to score 70-plus points on every team it plays this season, but Miami should be undefeated going into November 7th in a game on the road at Notre Dame. Have that game circled. Both teams should be undefeated going into it. I'm Nick Costos.
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11: Any of us should talk.
12: No, we should.
11: Because then Charlie will, as a broadcaster, will have to. And Charlie has the hiccups.
13: I don't know what happened. See?
14: Hiccups.
13: Help me, please. This is awful. This hurts.
12: This is a better.
11: You need to take small sips of water.
14: This is a better gag than we could have planned.
13: I don't know what happened. I drank my water and choked on it, and then
11: did you know that this is what we were doing today?
13: I gotta stop. I'll turn my mic off.
11: Turn it off.
14: He's heard the show. He's not overly surprised.
12: Chad Campbell here, Rosie Wallace on, as we have on Fridays since Jake is no longer with us.
11: Celebrity guest.
12: You have brought in a celebrity guest picker. Who have you brought to us today?
14: I have, Coach, your official title. I got this now last night. His official title, Associate Head Coach, Run Game Coordinator, and Offensive Line Coach. Now, is that one job with three titles, or is that three jobs with one paycheck?
15: It's really kind of right now. It's one job, three titles, and I do whatever I'm told kind of right now. And if we're not running the ball well or something else, I'm the one that gets blamed
14: and
15: for
14: he's
15: it.
14: And he's at Grace.
15: That's pretty good.
14: And
12: you know, to success, you don't get to blame for your failures.
14: He works with his two brother-in-laws, Matt and Justin.
12: Yeah.
14: So, I mean, it's glorious for them.
12: Family affair.
14: For him, it's a little tough.
15: It can be. Thanksgiving's fun.
14: Yeah, he gets on them, you know, then their little sister comes out and gets on Josh, and then it's a problem.
11: Yeah, but I'd take you in a turkey bowl game.
15: Oh, well, thank you. I appreciate it.
11: I could probably, yes.
15: I'm kind of a little bit taller than them, but that's okay.
14: You know, last night.
11: Slight to their physical nature, but.
14: We were at the middle school game last night, and Grace, that was where I think they beat the Lions. Did they not beat Lakeway?
15: Lakeway.
14: I think they did, yeah. Funny how I just remembered that. But
12: magic.
14: But Coach Kerr was on the sideline. He said, nah, I'm not going to get riled up tonight. Said, I got to save that for Friday night. Well, that was in about the first quarter. By the fourth quarter, he was yelling.
15: Mm-hmm. Yeah, well, I get a little emotional. It kind of comes with territory a little bit.
14: There's four people on the
11: game,
14: team.
11: Run game, O-line, it'd be weird if you didn't.
15: Yeah.
14: There's at least four of the offensive linemen think their name's Honey. On the team, because he'll throw his visor, his hat, he goes, Honey, come on, oh, Honey.
15: Well, I mean, it comes from a place of love. You know? I mean, it can be intense, but yes.
11: No matter how good
15: I want to know, they know that love.
12: You got to do
15: the
12: Caitlin Clark heart.
11: Yeah. No matter how good it is, it could have always been better.
15: Always.
14: Now, being an offensive line coach and run game coordinator, I do have to ask him. There was some, you know, I asked the guys. I said, hey, can you all give me some questions for him?
12: Oh, they're 2-0, so these can't be too mean.
14: No, no, they're not. They're not mean at all. Plus, I wouldn't be mean to Coach Kerr. There's a few of those guys I'd be mean to. Coach Kerr's not one of them. Coach, it's been said that you believe the forward pass was football's greatest mistake. Is that true?
15: That is false. Contrary to what people think about what I say, no, I do love the pass.
14: Okay. All right.
11: No. He called it the pass, though.
14: I'm going to give
11: he
14: you.
11: He didn't believe what he just said.
14: The pass. It means there should be at least one or two a game.
15: Yeah, I believe, you know, so, a little bit.
14: All right, so I'm going to give you three things right here. Which one of these three is the biggest lie in football? Coach, I made my block. I didn't hear the whistle, or that wasn't holding.
15: Definitely that wasn't holding. A lineman never holds. I mean, no matter what they say or what they call, no, so that's not holding.
11: You could have also thrown in, did you see me? I'm open.
14: Yeah, there's, did you see me? I'm open. You heard that
11: from
14: a lot.
11: Okay, from a quarterback standpoint, from a skill standpoint, dude, I'm open. Then you go watch a film and you go, you're double covered, buddy. There's
15: no way.
14: In practice now, coaches don't call it holding. They call it proper hand placement.
15: Well, I mean,
14: what I've been told.
11: If you ain't cheating, you ain't trying.
15: No, exactly. I mean, there's a way, you know, inside the framework, you can latch on a little bit. That's not holding.
14: Exactly.
12: Just a little bit here and there. We get our full complement of employees at Cumulus Knoxville back on Monday, so we'll have that glitch on the jingle worked out.
14: Oh yeah,
12: for next
14: we got we got to work on a jingle. I've got to I've got something in the works.
12: Yeah, okay.
14: And so next week we should have the actual jingle that we're working on. Completely ready.
12: All right.
14: I'm thinking Cumulus will.
12: Okay.
14: Because they've been in a glitch for a week or two.
12: Well, now we can't take phone calls.
14: Yeah, that didn't help.
12: It's a separate glitch.
14: To think I was going to get my jingle redone when they couldn't take a phone call on a call-in show was a little tough.
11: That's a little.
12: We got
11: to fix that.
12: Yeah, we're struggling a little bit. Somebody asked us if we hired the Florida State technicians to run our phones. we got an older piece of equipment that connects the phone. The phone works, and the board works. The piece of equipment that connects the phones with the board.
14: Mm-mm. They just need a new HD cable. That's all they need.
12: They need a new something cable.
14: Should do it.
11: Just cut the red cord. Yeah, I got the green one. Something's going to blow up.
12: I got light gray, dark gray, and medium gray. Oh, my bad. I'm colorblind. What movie?
11: No idea.
15: Oh, man.
14: Oh, yeah. Wait a minute.
15: Yeah,
14: Deadpool.
11: On. Shoot the hostage.
12: No. It's a Hangover 3.
14: Hangover 3.
12: That's
14: it.
12: Shoot the hostage.
14: You got to yell them out.
15: Yeah, I know. That's my fault.
12: Yeah. You got to watch the cable news or the cable version of it.
15: Yes.
11: Pop quiz, hot shot.
12: Friendly. All right. So, pick segment time. Here are the standings going in to week three. Officially week two, but we had a week zero in there. Third week of the pick segment. Charlie, you outplayed me by one game, so we are tied atop the standings at 8-4. I was the only person that picked Nico and UCLA last week, and that helped me. I was the only person that picked Louisville, and that did not help me. And I was the only person that picked Clemson. That also did not help me.
14: It was a close game, though.
15: You picked Clemson?
14: You were almost there.
12: I mistakenly believed that Dabo had gotten him back.
11: Man. I kind of agree.
12: Wrong.
15: Man.
13: Maybe three losses. Darn it. I thought I timed it.
11: I wish I had a camera in the studio for him.
12: Eric, you went 4-2. You're now 7-5. Chad, you went 4-2. You're now 7-5. And the guest spot made up for the hole that Jake dug him in week one.
14: Yeah. That was my son.
12: 7-5. Colin did a good job.
14: Yeah, I know. He caught up with me.
12: It's former offensive lineman. That's what happens.
14: Yeah.
12: All right, game number one, it is tonight. It is at Kansas. Number 23, Missouri, is a 5.5-point favorite on the road. We picked straight up except for the Tennessee game. So the spread is for your reference only. Coach, what do you think?
15: I'm going to go Missouri.
12: Says Missouri.
14: Seems the logical pick. Yeah. I feel like they should put more at stake for this game. Maybe like whoever wins gets Kansas City. I mean, don't they share it or something?
13: Like, you know, like Bristol stadium or like the city like itself?
14: No, the city. The whole city.
12: It's right there on the border.
14: Yeah, so just, you know, you Kansas City, just give them Kansas City.
12: Yeah,
14: we could do that for Bristol. We could have a Virginia Tech-Tennessee game, and just whoever wins gets all of Bristol.
11: Or the other one has to change their name from Bristol to like
14: something.
11: Like
14: Harris North.
11: Yeah. Just change it.
13: Yeah. Or
14: whatever that is over there.
11: Bristol Baby. Know, they have to be Bristol Baby.
14: I've been there. Bristol Baby.
11: I will go with Missouri as well. I think they're going to have some success on offense, and I think it's going to be kind of an ugly game, but they'll be a little bit better. So give me Missouri.
12: Charlie?
13: I'll take Kansas.
12: He's taking Kansas. I was worried for a second that the hiccups had gotten him, but he delayed there for what?
13: Well, it's not
15: there it is.
13: Never mind. Is. Sorry, I thought I could...
11: Someone's going to drive their car off the road because they're laughing, and someone's going to drive their car off the road because they just can't hear it anymore.
13: Yeah, someone drink water upside down. How do you expect me to get upside down? Do I look like the kind of guy that can get upside down?
14: At this point, it's worth a try, Charlie.
11: Get a water bottle and take little sips of the water and don't breathe until you can't drink any more water, and then when you go, holy cow, your hiccups will be gone.
14: Or you'll drown.
12: I may die coughing after laughing at it because we've had the cough in our house for a week. I'm going to take Missouri. Shakespeare's Pizza is better than anything they have in Lawrence, Kansas. Chad.
14: There's got to be an upset in here this week somewhere. I don't know who it's going to be. So
11: it is at Kansas, and they are.
13: They've got a better coach.
11: They are underdogs.
14: They're the what?
11: The underdogs, Chad.
14: Give me Kansas then. Give me the Jayhawks. I'll take them. Might as well. Somebody's, you know what? Somebody's going to get upset. Exactly. The Rams, they got upset last night.
12: Should have gone to Australia more than like 5 hours before the game. I don't know.
14: Grief. Maybe they had some other plans.
12: Number 11, Oklahoma is at Michigan. Now, this is on there because when I pulled it last night, I was surprised to find it's only a 5.5-point spread. This morning, Eric has found it down at 4.5. ESPN/DraftKings has it off the board.
14: Now, can we clarify something on this before we pick? Because I don't want Coach Kerr to go into this blind. Are they going to do this game just 60 minutes, or are they going to is it going to be something extra on there?
12: Hey, it's Big Ten officials. You never know.
11: Unfortunately for Michigan, they could have 60 minutes plus like 10 more, maybe 15. They're not beating Oklahoma. That quarterback that can't process and see a defense, he's a great athlete. Venables and that D-line they have. Oklahoma has one of the best, if not best, chaos-creating, pressure-the-quarterback defenses in the country. And I think Bryce Underwood is going to have no clue what to do except run, and that's not winning a football game against a top 10 team. I don't care where you play.
15: I agree. I take Oklahoma.
12: Charlie?
13: Yeah, I'll take Oklahoma.
11: I'll take Oklahoma.
12: I despise everything about Oklahoma. I've now had some time to process what happened on Saturday, and I'm no longer cheering against Michigan in this one, but I'm picking Oklahoma. I'll be hoping against all hope that Oklahoma goes back to Norman disappointed, but there's championship on the line.
14: No humanly way possible I'm picking Michigan, but it does worry me to death whenever you see that line that is way lower than what it should be.
12: Uh-huh.
14: And then it just seems like weird things happen, you know?
11: Us football people go, well, that game is not, I think Oklahoma's going to kill them. And then you look at it and you go, 4.5.
14: There's a reason that my son doesn't have an inheritance right now is because I've thought that so many times that there's no way.
13: Guys.
14: I mean, you tell me, Coach, do you not see these things like that? I mean.
15: Yeah, it looks a little fishy, but I mean, Oklahoma. I got to go with my gut and what I saw last Saturday.
13: Terry. In the text box, everyone's been sending me how to get rid of the hiccups, and I've been trying them all back here, besides the upside down thing, because I'm more of a straight up kind of guy. Terry said, hold your breath and swallow 3 times. Didn't realize how hard that was to do, first of all, but it worked. I think. Thanks, Terry.
14: Did it?
13: I think so.
11: Turbo, one of Knoxville's finest. Said, it sounds like y'all have Otis from the Andy Griffith Show making picks right now.
12: Mississippi State is a 1.5-point favorite at Minnesota. Minnesota was a favorite yesterday, but Bulldogs going up to see if P.J. Fleck can still row the boat. Coach?
15: I'm going to go Minnesota.
14: He's got him. His upset right there.
15: Yeah, I think Minnesota up there. I just gut feeling Mississippi State. They're gonna Mississippi State a lot of times. So I'm gonna go Minnesota.
12: Eric,
11: I'm gonna take Mississippi State in this one. I think this season will not go wins and losses the way they want it to because their schedule is a freaking nightmare. Mm-hmm. But Kamario Taylor, some of the throws that he makes and the decisions he makes and the size that he has and Lebby's coaching him, I don't think this is the game that Mississippi State realizes that they're not, you know, maybe going to go to a bowl game. I think they get the win.
12: Charlie?
13: Yeah, I'm really, really torn on this game because I think Minnesota at home, that's kind of a tough game to go win. Got a really good young quarterback, but so does Mississippi State. I think I trust Jeff Lebby more than I trust P.J. Fleck, even though he hasn't actually done a whole lot. I think it's just more of I trust P.J. Fleck least, I guess, is probably the better way to put it. Still don't know who I'm going to pick as I say this, so I guess I'm going to take Mississippi State.
12: Give me all of the East Tennessee's finest Neil Price touchdown calls on the Bulldog Sports Network of Kamario Taylor touchdowns. Give me Mississippi State by more than the experts think, Jet.
14: You know what?
11: I don't like that I've picked all SEC teams so far.
14: I don't either. So I'm going to roll with Coach on this one, and I'm going Minnesota because I like the Gophers. I don't like all those stupid cowbells.
12: Minnesota.
14: Yeah, Minnesota.
12: Memphis is at Boise State. Why is this on our pick segment? Because many feel this could determine who the Group of Five representative is in the college football playoff. Boise pushed Oregon to the brink last week, and they are an 8.5-point favorite at home against the Tigers. Coach?
15: Boise. I got to go Boise State, yeah.
12: Eric Ainge.
11: I was impressed by Memphis and their coach and their defensive line and a lot of things about them. I think they're a good football team. I was more impressed with what Boise did physically and just fundamentally and sound. And Oregon, I mean, they barely beat them. And I think Oregon's a good football team. So give me Boise.
12: If you want to watch this one, by the way, 6 o'clock tomorrow night on USA Network for some reason.
14: I thought it might be like USA 8.
13: USA Network's
14: the Ocho.
13: We had a USA TV last week. It was awesome. Yeah. We got like a nice mix of CSI and some college football. There was soccer for like 90 minutes at one point.
12: Side of NASCAR, you know.
13: Yeah, well, NASCAR is CW, but that's the other, you know, you got to have a CW TV on loop too.
12: Yes, that's right. They're on USA on Sundays. Go ahead, Charlie.
13: Oh, yeah, I got to pick this game, though.
12: Yeah, you do.
11: Man, I liked it when you had hiccups.
13: I didn't. Anyway, I thought, I don't want to discredit what Boise State did last Saturday, but I did kind of feel like Oregon hit a rhythm in the second quarter and didn't really look back. They outgained Boise State 500-274. I thought that Boise State at the line of scrimmage struggled a little bit, but like Maddox Mattson did enough as a quarterback to kind of manage those struggles. And I don't know. I think Memphis has a recipe to give them problems up front. Memphis, their defensive line, Jamon Tapp and company, their game wreckers. I think they pull off the road upset here. Give me Memphis.
12: Yeah, go Tigers. Picked them in week one. Ryan Silverfield's no longer their coach, and they got better. Give me Memphis. Chad?
14: Man, sounds to me like, Charlie, you discredited them quite a bit. You just tore them apart at just about every position. I believe I'm going to take the Smurfs. Give me the Boise.
12: Boise State. Number 1 Ohio State at number 4 Texas. The Longhorns a 1.5-point favorite at home. Game of the week. Some feel will be the game of the year. I think it's probably a little too early in that to go with that. Coach, Buckeyes or the Longhorns at home?
15: That's a tough one. I'm going to have to go Ohio State.
14: Are you picking with your heart or your head, Coach?
15: I'll pick with my head. I mean, I'm not an Ohio State fan by any means.
14: I wouldn't have thought.
15: No. But they've had Texas number the last couple of years or last couple of times they played them, and I still think it's too early in the year for Ohio State to lose.
12: Eric?
11: Good football game. Home team won last year. I'm going to say good football game. Home team will win this year. So
16: I'll take Texas.
12: Charlie?
13: Yeah, I trust the Ohio State coaching staff more than I trust the Texas coaching staff. I think that Texas is going to have some struggles offensively, even with the reinforcements in Cam Coleman and Hollywood Smothers and Malik Brown. You know, Ohio State got some reinforcements, too. They had to replace a lot defensively, but they brought in a ton of excellent talent. I think they win by four.
12: I, like Charlie, I don't believe that Steve Sarkisian as a head coach is what many give him credit for. Great developer quarterbacks, though. Arch's development has been a little slower than I think he would have liked. He is a very, very good player right now. Will be an NFL draft pick after this year. But I think Ohio State wins. I think it's more than a one-score game.
14: Jack. You know, I asked Coach if he was picking with his head or his heart, and he said his head. Well, I can't really pick that way because I don't know enough about football, Coach. If you'll let me stand next to you tonight, I'll show you. But I will say I'm going to pick with my heart, and I'm going to take Texas. So hook 'em horns. How's that?
12: Austin is a lot more fun of a place than Columbus. I've spent some time in both. And
14: I have not been to Austin, but I did go to Columbus to that. I lost three toes and a finger up there.
12: You still pick Austin.
14: Yeah, I'm still taking Austin.
12: Good pizza place. There's fun stuff on the other side of town. But where the campus is, it's fun. There's also randomly the Church of Scientology in the middle of their strip. So you just don't go in there. You just keep on walking.
14: Where else are you going to put it?
16: What's the name of their Longhorn?
14: Bevo.
16: Chad, you think if Texas loses this game at home, someone does to Bevo what you guys?
14: We'll have some good brisket. How's that? Next week, yeah.
13: Did you guys know that they ate Bevo one time?
12: Well, the mascot is delicious.
14: Well, no sense in wasting him.
12: Yeah, exactly.
13: Yeah, after an A&M Texas game, they collectively got together post game and ate Bevo.
12: Well, good.
14: Now, was Texas aware of it? That's the main thing. Was the administration aware that this was going to happen before it happened?
13: Yeah. It was like a planned.
14: Makes it better.
13: We're going to barbecue and eat the first ever Bevo.
16: Barbecue.
12: Well, you don't want to put up an A&M Texas game.
15: You're going to waste him.
12: Well, yeah, but you don't want to put up like a loser eats the mascot bet because, I mean, you don't want to. You're not going to get a lot off of Reveille. And then if you eat it, they can't put it in the pet cemetery with the other Reveilles. You know, Coach, they have a pet cemetery outside their stadium at Texas A&M where they have.
15: I could assume that.
16: We got a body farm. Never seen it, but Coach used to, when you'd bother him, used to reference, like, don't make me put you down the body farm.
12: Yeah, at least it's not right outside our stadium.
15: Heard of that.
12: Tennessee, 12.5-point favorite at Georgia Tech. We do pick the Tennessee game against the spread because we all assume that we're going to pick Tennessee as Vol fans or Vol fan adjacent.
16: Or football watchers or...
12: Coach, does Tennessee cover?
14: It was a half-point game last week.
12: It was. We got the win because we picked it at the Friday line rather than the Saturday line.
14: Exactly, 46.5.
12: So we were all winners. Today we're picking at the 12.5 line from last night. I have seen it at 13.5 this morning.
14: I think Eric took Furman last week.
12: He did. Yeah. He did. He hates the Vols.
15: I don't know.
12: And God smote you for it. So there we are.
15: 12.5.
16: That's my loss.
15: That's tough down there in Atlanta,
14: the road,
15: and Georgia Tech. They played good last week. 12.5. Oh, I think the Vols can do it. Tennessee.
12: Taking Tennessee.
16: I'm going to take Tennessee, too. We've been talking about it all week, but I don't think you can fix kind of slow and soft turning down contact in a week. I mean, if that's what you are. That's what you are. And guess what? We're a lot faster and a lot bigger than Colorado. So I don't know what they're going to do.
12: Charlie?
13: Yep. I agree with Eric and everybody else. I think that the physicality of Tennessee is just going to wear Georgia Tech down throughout this game. And you know what? At home, night game, they might start a little hot. They might have some momentum early. But I just think they're going to get worn down by about the 5-6 minute mark in the third. And Tennessee, whether they just win by two touchdowns or whether they win by a lot more, I think they're covering either way.
12: Vols big, 37-13. Chad?
14: I'm going to tell you, normally I would take Georgia Tech here just because, you know, I like the home team, especially if it's, I mean, you know, if it's against Furman or something. But double digits, man, that's a lot. But I don't think we learned anything about Tennessee last week. I mean, I don't know that you learned a whole lot with them playing Furman. I'm sure their coaches did, but I wouldn't know what to look for. So, but you know what? Eric said they're soft. Mm-hmm. You can't fix soft. So I'll take the Vols. Why not?
16: All right. You can fix soft. You can confirm it to them early by letting the big boys put their cleats in the ground and fire off the football. And
14: letting them eat.
16: Yeah.
12: That's the pick segment. Chad, you have a lightning round for our special guest.
14: Oh, boy. Now, normally these are a little rough. This is five questions. They're all pretty easy. They're all pretty straightforward. But the only rule is you can't think about them. You got to fire it off just like that.
15: I don't think about much.
14: Okay. These are pretty – okay. Coke or Pepsi?
15: Coke.
14: Easy. Early morning practice or late night film?
15: Early morning practice.
14: Winning 42-41 or 10-7?
15: 42-41.
14: I didn't see that coming.
12: I like that.
15: Yeah.
14: Holding call behind the play or a false start on 3rd-and-1?
16: Oh.
15: Holding call behind the play, it kills me. It kills me. The ball's passed and it's going down the field, and you get to someone. What are you doing? The ball's already gone.
14: See, he's mad now.
16: 3rd-and-1, they can get
14: excited.
16: They
14: can still get first down again. It's just 3rd-and-6 then.
15: But that's like one of those inexcusable things. Like, what are you doing? You know, the ball's gone, but it does happen. Yes, it is infuriating.
14: That gets you called honey, don't it?
15: Yeah.
12: Boy, you want to see somebody go from calm to not calm. When you said holding behind the play, I haven't seen an expression change like that in a long time.
16: Coach had a twitch.
12: He
16: almost got the hiccups.
15: Hey, it's experience. I've had experience with that. Yes.
14: All right, last one. Matt Price or Justin Price?
15: Brooke Price.
16: Chad Campbell.
14: The sister.
15: Chad, yeah. I'm going to go with my wife.
14: Good answer, Coach. You tell me you don't think much. Come on, man.
12: That was the most offensive line coach answer I've ever heard.
14: Brooke Price, the sister. There you go, man.
12: Coach, thanks so much for joining us. Good luck to Grace tonight. And we'll have Grace on Rivalry Thursday back-to-back weeks against Sevier County and CAK later this season. And next week, I believe it is. Is it next week?
14: Yeah, so we got Silverdale. Friday. You got Silverdale this week. We're headed to Chattanooga at 2 o'clock. And then next week, we got Webb. Webb.
12: That'll be on Rivalry Friday with Mark Packer.
14: Yeah, and then we go to Carson Newman to play Concord.
12: Let's go.
14: So
15: awesome.
14: We got three straight road games right there.
15: Oh, yeah.
12: Enjoy. 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
16: Yee-hoo!
12: Let's go.
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12: Go Vols.
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1: Coming at you quick here, it's Eric Angel's Keys to the Game.
0: Here are your daytime cafe, your first watch daytime cafe keys to evolve victory. Number one, first two drives. I'm not saying be conservative. I'm saying set the tone, line of scrimmage, physical. But the first two drives, come out and set the tone physically for what the game's going to be, and that allows you to see what they're in. Number two, our money down red area defense. We don't need to create a lot of turnovers. We don't need to, you know, have a million sacks. I mean, all that's great. But even if they have a little bit of success on offense, if you're good on third down and you're forcing them to field goals, you're not just going to win. You're going to cover. And then number three, see the plan and then attack the plan. Explosive plays will come. If it happens early because we're running the ball or we get an RPO and we break a tackle, that's great. But let them show their hand. They have to first. They're going to have to show us exactly what they want to do to try to stop us from doing what we want. Brent Key's going to say, hey, don't let Tennessee run the ball and throw it quick. So once we see what their plan is, then attack it. So second quarter, third quarter, fourth quarter, big plays down the field, kind of like you saw last week. I think we'll see all that. Set the tone first two drives, be good on third down and in the red area on defense, and once you see their plan, be aggressive and attack it, and those big plays will come.
1: I love our listeners and just how many people legitimately wanted to help
0: Charlie
1: with his hiccups.
0: I haven't got a
2: yeah, I did
0: tweets.
2: Too. There were so many.
1: Okay,
2: I think one person maybe did give me instructions to like waterboard myself, but other than that, everyone really nice.
1: But you wouldn't have had the hiccups anymore. A couple of more headlines from people from the text box, and again, we're going to ask you for yours every Friday, so you can get them ready each and every week. Corey says, "Hope and pray we don't see phased and confused."
0: Oh, man.
1: I love
0: it. All right.
1: Really good. Jonathan says, buzzkill, Vols silence the Yellow Jackets.
0: Strong.
1: Tyler, Jackets phased. This is from the text box. Vols beat the traffic and the brakes off the Jackets. Paul, Tennessee Engineers win at Georgia Tech. Yeah?
0: I think
1: Engineers? That's got legs.
0: Yeah. Bring your work boots and your hammers and your protractors and your stylus pens.
1: Craig says Tennessee wrecks the Ramblers. Those are your headlines coming up. All right, we will come back. Tennessee football preview when we return.
0: Well, Tennessee hurts Tech's feelings.
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0: Watching a mixture of sun and clouds with a slight chance of spotty showers and thunderstorms. High temperatures will be in the low 90s. From the WVLT First Alert Weather Center, I'm meteorologist Megan Desmall.
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0: It's the Friday. We got an SEC game tonight. We got SEC games all day tomorrow. We got college football. Life is good.
1: Indeed. Chelsea football preview time. It will be the Vols and Georgia Tech tomorrow. 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That's always a fun, up-tempo. You may not know everything that's being said, but you appreciate the passion of the boss.
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1: This the first meeting between the two teams since 2017. Prior to that, it had been since 1987. Tennessee and Georgia Tech played almost every year from 1946 through 1987. They took a couple of year break from 49 to 54, played every year with just a couple of exceptions from 1954 to 1987. So good to get this rivalry back together. It was put together on short notice when Nebraska canceled on Tennessee. Tennessee was supposed to be at Nebraska tomorrow. Instead, they're playing some directional school, and we're playing Georgia Tech. Georgia Tech will come to Knoxville next year. Should be a fun one tomorrow. Interesting stat. Now, these are not all under Brent Key, Eric, but since 2022, Georgia Tech has blocked 15 field goals.
2: They got a Jolly Green Giant in there trying to do it.
1: Mm-hmm. Does he make an impact on the game? Had several people bring him up to me on air and off here this week.
2: If the game is tight enough down the stretch that a blocked field goal is like a big difference as we get into the second half of the football game, then I'll have questions. I'm not saying they won't block one, but like maybe they'll block one because we're, you know, up by like 17 or 20 points.
1: 7 o'clock kickoff tomorrow night. ESPN has the broadcast. This notice we had to break. I'm not sure they should let Will Stein talk to the media.
2: Why? He says funny stuff.
1: Yeah, as a
2: bring your flask.
1: As a former media relations guy,
2: that's funny.
1: But
2: we need it to be the loudest place. What do you say?
1: It's
2: on,
1: funny
2: in the, in
1: for
2: the, in
1: us
2: the world?
1: To say your head coach saying it is long term. It's funny now. It's long term problematic. Quote: I want them in there 45 to 30 minutes before. In their seats, standing up, screaming obscenities at our opponent, making them feel unwanted in Kroger Field, and creating an environment of excellence. Yeah, sneak a flask in. Again, do whatever you got to do, right? Get your drinks ready, sit in your chair and start cheering. Then once you're done with the drink, go back in as fast as you can and come right back out.
2: I don't have a problem with it. He's trying to get them excited. Alabama's coming, and they're a little hoity-toity up there. It's not basketball season.
3: Yeah, I love it from old Will Stein.
1: I
3: with the flask, or are you just blaming the coach this week?
1: Coach told us. Coach told us to.
2: No, that's one person.
1: Have the quotes pulled up on your phone.
2: Or just give it to him and then go buy a beer. He's trying to get them excited and rowdy. He's the head coach of Kentucky.
1: I understand and I agree with that. There would be more people that find it problematic than our.
2: Hey,
1: like
2: maybe if they get decent
3: don't
2: and
3: care
2: he's
3: about
2: always,
3: those people, like at the end of the day,
1: that's fair.
2: Yeah, maybe because maybe they're he gets them good, and because they get good, it's like a better rivalry, and we don't just death taxes and Tennessee beats Kentucky, and then we get the beer barrel back. He's always talking about cold beer.
1: I kind of like death taxes and them just being Kentucky.
3: I do like
2: if
3: that.
2: We're not
3: going
2: to steal it.
3: No, we are, Eric. We've already planned it.
2: Let's just go back to stealing it. If he can say bring a flask in, we can steal the beer
1: exactly
2: barrel.
3: I would love if Kentucky is just like a wild atmosphere, though, and we get a really good football game with them in Alabama.
2: Yep.
3: I like good football.
1: I just like to beat Kentucky. I wish we'd beat Alabama like that.
2: We'll probably do that too.
1: We'll come back. We'll wrap up this edition of the Air Gain Show live from Rusty Wallace-Honda coming up next.
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16: Well, I'm glad you asked, Brian. We've got the Red Bandana game tonight at Boston College. They do this on a yearly basis to honor Wells Crowther, a former Boston College lacrosse player. He had this trademarked red bandana that he wore everywhere since he was a kid. And, you know, he was a guy that actually wanted to be a firefighter, ended up working in finance, which led him to the World Trade Center. And heroically, he ran into the craziness to help lead others to safety, saved at least 12 lives, could be more. Unfortunately, wasn't able to save his own. Again, hero. One of the most remarkable stories of just human heroism out there. It's incredible. I reposted it on my Twitter. You know, if you want to go and watch it, it's like a 13-minute video. You will probably tear up. But it's exceptional, and it leads to like a really awesome thing that Boston College does every year to honor what they call their most famous, most proud alumni. So they wear the special red bandana jerseys tonight. They honor him, and you're going to get a football team that is going to beat Rutgers with all the extra juice that comes in that game and the crowd and everyone that gets behind it. They debuted the red bandana game against like a ranked USC team a little over a decade ago and knocked them off. But we bet Boston College in the red bandana game. That's what we do. And they are 2.5-point favorites tonight against Rutgers.
15: All right. What did we learn today?
14: Well, we learned that if you want Georgia Tech to not stay loud, the first two drives and setting the tone early are the way to go. And I don't think that means, like a lot of people say, you know, start fast and they think we're slinging the ball all over the place. I don't think so. I mean, attack on defense, get after Mendoza, run the football, set the tone physically, see their plan before you want to come out. Because they're going to have to do something. You know, you play some teams and they say, we're going to do what we do. Georgia Tech cannot just go, like, they kind of looked like they thought that against Colorado. And you know what didn't work? That. Against Colorado. There's no way Brent Key's not a bad football coach. There's no way he's going into this thing going, well, let's just play him straight up. Light box and let's hammer the football in the B gap. No way. So what are they going to do? You get those first couple drives to see that. I'm not saying be conservative. I'm saying be calculated.
16: How concerned are we over the weather? Like if it is stormy, if it is wet or steamy, you know, what does that do to a quarterback, especially a freshman that's making his first road start? I mean, it's wet for everyone, right? But does that,
15: yeah.
16: I mean, does it potentially affect a young quarterback more or a road team more? Or even if it's not stormy, you know, one of the strange things from the opener last Thursday night against Colorado is nobody could hold on to the ball. You know, Fernando Mendoza, or not Fernando, Alberto Mendoza, he had to put on like the spray stick'em lotion thing. His hands were white, looked like they were coated in baby powder. He dropped the ball a couple of times. Julian Lewis, Juju Lewis, he dropped the ball a couple of times just straight up out of his hand, like pulling it back to throw it because of just how humid and sweaty everything was in Atlanta. Like, you know, if it gets steamy, if it rains and then moves out of the area, I just hope that the weather isn't an impact.
14: Well, I've shaken Faison's hand and watching the ball come out of it. So if one of the two quarterbacks is going to struggle less, if you have that issue, it's him. So that's a good thing. And the team that can run the ball better and play better defense on third down the red zone, that's the team that's going to win. So I think, you know, some matchups, weather might change your opinion on it, but not if one team is more physical and better at the line of scrimmage, has the quarterback that can run better. I mean, we check every if the weather gets weird box, So I'm not worried about it.
15: Also,
14: don't take the over if it's pouring down rain.
15: NFL season obviously kicked off on Wednesday, had another game last night. Sunday's your first big NFL Sunday, and it's capped by...
16: We're tightening it up, baby.
15: Sunday Night Football, Cowboys and Giants.
14: Let's go!
15: What could possibly go wrong?
14: Let's go!
15: Big thanks to Rusty Walzada for hosting us today. This is our spot during Football Fridays. Chris Bernard, thank you for all your hard work as always. Charlie Collier, thank you. We will see you on Monday. Josh and Swain coming up next.
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Hey, what's up? It's Tyler Ivins, and it looks like you are currently streaming The Sports Animal. Be sure you tune in every day, riding with Ivins during Tyler and Will. You want to make a little coin? Let us help you. Tyler and Will Afternoons, 3 to 7, found right here on The Sports Animal.

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0: Friday afternoon. Final day of the week. Game day is a day away. As Football Friday conversation continues, we're at Beatty Chevrolet. Back at Beatty. Jason Swain, VFL, former Tennessee wide receiver, getting ready for a road trip coming up a little bit later today down to Atlanta, Georgia.
1: Hey, man, when we are at Beatty Chevrolet, you know that we are a few hours away from Tennessee football. So do we even really count Fridays after 12 o'clock?
0: I mean, not around here.
1: It's basically the weekend right now, putting the finishing touches on the game plan. Tennessee will today. I'm sure Georgia Tech doing the same thing. And then it's all about getting off your feet. It's about making those mental notes for yourself and for your team. And then you got to sit around the hotel all day tomorrow watching other teams play. But once 7 o'clock hits, you better be ready to go. I think Tennessee will be.
0: Well, tomorrow the team can enjoy some game day all day coverage. I know that is typically the plan for a night game. So look forward to offering that up tomorrow. And this afternoon, we will look ahead to Tennessee-Georgia Tech. We will look forward to some big football games in college football. We have some football from last night, kind of, to talk about. So we'll cover it today at Beatty Chevrolet, 95 years locally owned and operated. 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As I mentioned, Swain has a trip to Atlanta coming up. So on today's show, you'll hear Brett Ciancia with Pick 6 Previews, helping preview the games this upcoming weekend. I connected with him this morning, Swain. He said, love talking Tennessee. Glad we get to talk about a power conference game. It starts to get real.
1: Yeah.
0: With Georgia Tech on the road tomorrow. We'll have Fat Jack in the final hour, and in between that, Robert Ayers is going to join the show. He's been a great addition to our football lineup this fall, and as you get ready to head to Atlanta, we'll get Robert's perspective on the first week, this game against Georgia Tech tomorrow. So we have a lot that we will bring to the table here between now and 3 o'clock this afternoon on Josh and Swain.
1: Yeah, really, really interested to hear how Robert sees this game and where he feels like Tennessee has the advantage. And there's a lot of places, I think. I think if you are Tennessee, though, you have to be aware of some of the things that Georgia Tech do well and have done well over the last couple of years under Brent Key. So both teams want to play clean. Tech did not play clean at all in their first game. Probably should have won the game. I mean, they were good enough to win that game by multiple scores.
0: Yes.
1: But they beat themselves in a lot of ways. How much do they back off of all the things that they want to do in terms of shifts and motions and misdirection? Sometimes you can do too much and tie up your own feet. And a lot of mental errors from Georgia Tech. If they do back up some of the things that they did in game one, do they simplify it so much to where now they're predictable? You get a beat on what they want to do, Jim Knowles and his staff. So the chess moves between the two styles, man, that'll be fun, especially after the first possession or two, when everyone settles in and you start to get a feel for what each team wants to do.
0: 865-656-9900 if you would like to share your thoughts, any questions you might have, comments you would like to share with you. As you might have heard, the phone number is for text only, but that's great because we always look forward to the text. We can read them. We can check them in the text box, 865-656-9900, to be part of the show as Tennessee will go down to Atlanta as 11.5-point favorites, the Vols are, against Georgia Tech as of 12:07 here this afternoon. So Tennessee at Georgia Tech, big favorites. I'll be curious to see what they try to do to get Justice Haynes going, as he was one of their biggest pickups, maybe their biggest pickup of the offseason, with what he had done last year at Michigan before his injury. They have two guys that they will rely on in the backfield, and of course they want to run the ball and not put everything on Alberto Mendoza. Although when we talked to Kelly Quinlan a couple days ago, he also asked, are they going to give Mendoza more opportunities to try to make some plays in the passing game? both things can happen. They can try to find more opportunities for the running backs to get something going on the ground, but they couldn't do it last week against Colorado, and that has to be the fear for Georgia Tech fans is, wait a minute, if we couldn't run against Colorado, we have an SEC defense, we have Xavier Gillum and company coming to town, that's not going to make it easier.
1: Well, they should. They should try to give Mendoza more opportunities to throw the ball. I thought he proved to be trustworthy. Game number one, he was very efficient. Didn't put the ball in harm's way. Did a really good job of protecting the ball when he decided to maneuver in the pocket. Kept his eyes downfield. I thought he played well. The ball was really slippery for him because of the humidity and the weather. And so some of his throws maybe were a little off target, but for the most part, I thought he handled himself extremely, extremely well. They could have threw the ball more against Colorado, but you know the receivers had some of the had some drops. I thought offensive coordinator George Godsey got a little cute sometimes, but if Georgia Tech's gonna win this game, it won't be just running the ball down Tennessee's throat. Like that ain't gonna happen in my opinion. So it's gonna have to be some plays being made down the field, and you gotta test Tennessee's discipline and throw some things at Tennessee they haven't seen this year. And you better try to make some plays on special teams if you plan on, you know, being 1 point better than Tennessee.
0: Nathan asked, how is Swain feeling about going to VFL Bobby Dodd Stadium?
1: I feel great.
0: We're going to Atlanta with a respectful tone. Is that right as it relates to Bobby Dodd and the late Bobby Dodd and his family?
1: Correct. Yeah. We know the history. We know the backstory. We know how great of an athlete he was here mm-hmm. at the University of Tennessee. But we understand what he means to Georgia Tech during his time as a coach there. So the stadium is named after him. We're going to call it Bobby Dodd Stadium. We're going to be respectful, even though he is a VFL.
0: I'm going to try to not influence you in trying to get you in trouble this weekend.
1: Josh, I've learned a thing or two about peer pressure.
0: Okay.
1: Those DARE programs back in the day in elementary school, I know how to handle peer pressure. That's not going to work on me. So okay. Have your fun. I'm a big boy. I know what to say. I know what not to say. But he is a VFL. But he's a Georgia Tech coaching legend. So we're going to have respect.
0: Respect on both fronts.
1: Hey, man, what's going on with the Georgia Tech uniforms? They're going with the all-gold look, huh?
0: Yeah, and was it earlier in the week they told fans wear all gold? Is that right? They sent that message out? What do you think here?
1: I don't think it matches that well, but hey, whatever gets the guys going and whatever gets the crowd going, let's just say this. It's a good thing that they didn't white the stadium out.
0: Yes.
1: Because that would have been a bad result. Last year, Mississippi State decided to do a whiteout. Tennessee wore their home uniforms, and Tennessee fans looked like they took over the stadium. So it's probably a good thing that Georgia Tech is not doing a whiteout.
0: We did get this message. Hey, Swain, 3 weeks ago, I purged a curse. I gave the Butch Please koozie to Goodwill. Been hanging on that one for a while, huh?
1: A long time, man. What, 10 years?
0: Hey, does Brent Key's success as an underdog, does that enter your mind at all? So Kelly Quinlan brought that up at the end of our conversation the other day. So I went and looked up the numbers with Brent Key as an underdog at Georgia Tech. So as an underdog, as the head coach at Georgia Tech, Georgia Tech is 15-5 against the spread, and as an underdog of 9 or more points, which they are this week, Key's teams have won the game 6 out of 16 times. So almost half the time, they've won the game straight up. Now, that means a little more than half the time they haven't.
1: 6 out of 16?
0: Yep. As an underdog of 9 or more points, they won the game outright.
1: Is 6 out of 16 supposed to be a good percentage?
0: It's pretty good as an underdog. That's going to be better than most. His record against the spread again, just as an underdog, 15-5. That's elite.
1: They played Tennessee any of those times?
0: They did not. Now, they played Georgia.
1: I rest my case then.
0: They played Georgia a couple of times.
1: Did they beat Georgia?
0: Should have 2 years ago, but didn't.
1: They didn't beat Georgia, okay.
0: They played about 100 overtime periods.
1: Okay, but they did lose.
0: But they did lose
1: okay,
0: the game.
1: All right.
0: Last year lost by 7 as a 13-point underdog.
1: Okay, but they lost.
0: But they lost.
1: Okay, all right.
0: So my question was not, does that scare you? My question was, does that into your mind, which I guess technically it has to because I've now said it to you.
1: Well, I know how to block what you say. I have mastered that skill. Josh, I've already told myself Thursday watching them play that they're going to be a better football team. I'm already expecting an improved Georgia Tech team. Like, when you watch them play against Colorado, you see a lot of mistakes that they made that were self-inflicting. So, I've already put it in my mind that this is going to be a tougher matchup than the matchup they have with Colorado. I think some people are expecting that Georgia Tech team.
0: Mm-hmm.
1: I'm not expecting that Georgia Tech team. I'm expecting the Georgia Tech team that has some good stuff going and shot themselves in the foot. I'm expecting the Georgia Tech team to not shoot themselves in the foot. I think that's how you're supposed to prepare for a team. Now, if they do shoot themselves in the foot, then okay. But that's not how I looked at it. So I'm already expecting an improved Georgia Tech team. I do expect Tennessee to win. And I wouldn't be surprised if Tennessee wins by double digits because I don't see how Georgia Tech is going to be able to stop what Tennessee wants to do offensively and be able to score enough points to beat Tennessee in a 60-minute football game. So I think that's a really good note, though.
0: Mm-hmm.
1: I think that explains how Brent Key coaches his team and handles being the underdog and the message he sends his team about coming out and proving the doubters wrong. Like, I expect, and I've said this all week, I expect Georgia Tech to come out and be different than what we saw against Colorado.
0: Yeah, those notes about how his teams have performed as an underdog, that helps explain why a lot of people say, I have a lot of respect for Brent Key coach teams,
1: yep.
0: Why we have said, hey,
1: yep,
0: you need to pay attention to and have respect for, don't overlook,
1: yep,
0: a Brent Key coached football team. That's what Tennessee will face tomorrow down in Atlanta, the first game against a power conference opponent for Tennessee, a road game at night for Tennessee tomorrow. We'll continue talking about it and invite you to share your thoughts at 865-656-9900. That's how you can text us. 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

0: This is Josh and Swain. Thanks for being with us as every day we're presented by Junk Be Gone, East Tennessee's junk removal specialists. Tennessee on the road tomorrow night against Georgia Tech. Tennessee will look to travel better than the L.A. Rams did. Now down I-75 to Atlanta, a little bit easier than the trip to Sydney, Australia. But, yeah, I think this fix that the Rams organization believes that it had found for jet lag and traveling across the world, maybe not as easy as they made it sound. Yeah, so the 49ers went in advance. They got ready for the game, and they were more ready than the Rams were. I would like to give the Rams the benefit of the doubt that they were just punting on the game, which would be an odd move, as that's technically a home game in the division. I don't know you want to punt on those. But surely it was that more so than they thought they were smarter than everybody in terms of how to get a team physically ready to go play a hard-hitting football game across the world. So anyway, it went very poorly for the Rams, and the 49ers got themselves a nice win to open up the season.
1: Luckily for the Rams, it was one game, and I think the Rams will bounce back and win more games than the 49ers. But statement win for the 49ers, being able to withstand all the preseason injuries that they normally have and really send a message to the Rams and to the NFL. Like Brock Purdy, he's legit. I mean, he is one of the top quarterbacks in the league. And so all the talk about the Rams being Super Bowl favorites, might want to cool that off right now. Rams got some work to do.
0: So nice win for the 49ers last night. The Seahawks two nights ago, last night the 49ers, and more NFL football coming up this weekend. Tennessee at Georgia Tech tomorrow. We talk a lot about Tennessee's offensive line and the offense with Faison Brandon. Of course, Jim Knowles' defense. So, and we have spent some time this week talking about special teams. I know that will be a key area you're paying attention to tomorrow night during the game when you're there at Bobby Dodd Stadium.
1: Yeah, because you look at the matchup, Tennessee's offense versus their defense, their offense versus our defense, and I just think the matchup favors Tennessee. When you look at their special teams, and I'm sure people have heard it on different platforms about how Georgia Tech has been second in the nation since 2022 at block kicks, but that's not the only thing that they do well on special teams. Last week they had a 106-yard kickoff return from Rakeem Smith. I mean, speedy, very speedy. He hit the corner, and he was off to the races. And I know we got more dudes in the 22 miles per hour club, and Derek Owens has increased his team speed. But curious to see if Evan Crabtree and company will decide to pooch kick and force Georgia Tech to fair catch. But here's the thing, too. Tennessee has a weapon, and that weapon is Josh Turbeville, who normally kicks the ball out of the end zone. So if weather is an issue, and maybe the wind is blowing a little bit towards us, or maybe it's raining and Turbeville can't get it all the way out of the end zone like he typically does, do we decide to pooch kick it and force them to fair catch it and not allow a guy like Rakeem Smith to change the football game in one return? Because if I'm Tennessee, I'm forcing Georgia Tech to have to drive the length of the football field, and they have shown that they can't punch it in that Colorado game. So you can drive the length of the football field. That's cool. We'll make you kick field goals, and we'll score touchdowns. But what you don't want is to allow them to score a touchdown without ever snapping the football on offense. So sometimes special teams units, you know, they're prideful. Hey, we're not kicking the ball. We're not pooch kicking it. I trust my return team or my coverage team against their return team. I'm not kicking the ball up. I'm going to kick it normally, and we're going to cover those guys. So pay attention to that.
0: Steven asks, do we have an injury report? Do we expect Arian Carter to start and go crazy? He'll start.
1: He ain't injured.
0: Well, I think those are two separate questions. Arian Carter will start. I don't know if he'll go, quote, crazy, but
1: I
0: think
1: he's going to go crazy.
0: I think he'll play quite well.
1: He's about to be busting some heads out there, Josh. Okay. What'd you expect?
0: We do not have an injury report because it's a non-conference game. I don't know that there are many players to pay attention to unless something's happened that we're unaware of. We know that Joakim Dodson was lost for the season last week, and Sam Pendleton's status is not official that I'm aware of, but we expect him to start. That's not injury-related, though. He missed last week's game due to suspension. So I don't think there's a lot to pay attention to, correct me if I'm wrong, from an injury standpoint.
1: No. No, there's nothing else. I mean, Duarte got hurt. You know, he's not going to play, it seems. So, no. No, I think we're ready to go.
0: No, I will be curious how much 12 personnel with two tight ends on the field do we see versus how much of the three wide receiver sets do we see? Is that Redarius Jackson that gets the most opportunities, the third wide receiver? So that personnel usage is something I'm curious about. And I guess it kind of fits in with the injury front. How much opportunities Ethan Davis get, does David Hobbs get, as those were guys that were held out that missed a lot of time or some time in August?
1: I mean, you might not need to go three wide receivers. I mean, Colorado was having a lot of success going 12 personnel, two tight ends. You know, I like that personnel grouping for Tennessee with Ethan Davis and Deshaun Brame. And Georgia Tech likes it a lot, too. I mean, they were going 23 personnel and with two backs and three tight ends. I mean, they'll go 21 personnel. I mean, they'll do a lot with their personnel groupings, and they'll do a lot of motions and shifts and things like that on their side offensively. But yeah, I can see us being in heavy 12, and then if we need to, because I think Redarius Jackson and Travis Smith Jr. has earned the right to go out there and play the third receiver spot and have a chance to make some plays. You know, if their numbers call, I think they'll go out there and perform. But it's going to be about matchups. You know, can their linebackers cover? Can their nickel cover our third receiver? Do we find the weakness in their secondary and exploit it until they, you know, makes adjustments to be able to stop it? So I like the options that we have. I like our personnel. I like the speed and the athleticism that we can use on offense. And, of course, I like it on defense. So you got to play clean. You can't beat yourselves. And if you do that, I feel good about what we can do tomorrow night.
0: Steve in Maryville, Georgia Tech only keeps it close if the Vols turn it over three times or more. If that happens, it's a nail-biter. If we play clean and don't turn it over, 38-14 Vols.
1: Well, I'll add something else, too. I mean, it ain't just about turnovers, even though that's very important, and I don't disagree. But the hidden yardage field position is going to be vital, too. Georgia Tech was put in some bad spots because Colorado went for it on fourth down in the red zone at the one-yard line and got stuffed. And then that forced Georgia Tech to have to have the ball on their own one-yard line coming out. And there's just not a lot of stuff you can do or want to do because you are afraid of giving up a touchdown or a safety. So field position is going to be really important. Sometimes a punt is not bad if you can pin the other team inside their five-yard line. So, yeah, Georgia Tech had a drive where, I mean, they only kicked the field goal, but they had a pretty long drive where they were backed up. So the hidden yardage, the hidden field position is something to pay attention to as well, too.
0: Jacob sent us a text and said, I say shame on the NFL for making a game in Australia and shame on the NFL for making it a division game.
1: No, I wouldn't say all that. They're trying to make money. Trying to grow the sport globally.
0: Yeah, I'm on Jacob's side. They can. I know they're trying to grow it. They're trying to grow as much money as they can, but they can't talk about player safety and then send them to Sydney, Australia to play a game. They can send them to Sydney, Australia to go do a media tour if they want to.
1: I mean, that's
0: Europe's one thing. Going to Australia is totally different on the body.
1: I get it. Hey, listen, you actually made that trip. So you can speak on that better than most. But
0: I would say what it really does is it's a reminder of how the regular season means less and will continue to mean less, because they're going to eventually go to 18 regular season games. So, like, the idea right now of trying to pick a Super Bowl winner is a silly idea, because you have no clue who's going to hold up over 19 weeks of football. So sending him to Sydney, Australia tells you, and for a divisional game, that tells you what they think of the regular season versus making money, and just if somebody can survive to get to the postseason, then see who wins it.
1: Well, you're trying. I mean, you want to grow the game globally, and you can't just stop in Europe if you're trying to go global. You got to keep on going, and they went on out there to Australia, and two of the better teams consistently over the last 5 years. It's been the Rams, and it's been the 49ers. It's been one of the best division games or matchups in the league last couple of years. So, like, I get it.
0: I'm not confused why they did it.
1: Yeah, it doesn't make it easier on the guys. But, hey, the 49ers obviously play like they could handle the travel better than the Rams. The Rams made a decision, and it backfired on them. The players, when moving to 17 games, there were talk about player safety and playing more games and blah, blah, blah, blah, blah. And I'm pretty sure they got into a room and said, all right, guys, I know you're concerned, but here's what you're going to make. Here's your cut. Here's an opportunity to make some more money. And I'm pretty sure the players were like, oh, well, that's all you had to say then. Cool. I'm cool with 17 games now. So, like, the players understand that the more the game grows and the global popularity of the game means they're going to make more money and they're going to be more popular. I'm sorry. I haven't heard any players complaining about it.
0: Well, I don't know that it would be a good idea to publicly complain. Both can be true. It can be that, yeah, some players are going to make more money. Guys, they're going to be in the league for 2 years.
1: Yeah.
0: They're not going to make any more money.
1: No.
0: But it without question diminishes the product for the regular season. So you can say, I don't care about that, but it without question does. Because there's a huge difference in sending two teams across the world to play a game versus having them play at their home stadium in L.A., or Santa Clara, in terms of the quality of the game, the quality of the play, and the health of the players.
1: Well, it was a good game to me. I enjoyed it, but I understand what you're saying.
0: 865-656-9900 to be part of the conversation as we're at Beatty Chevrolet today on a football Friday, getting ready for Tennessee at Georgia Tech, the first Power Conference game for Tennessee this season. Tomorrow night in Atlanta, Jason Swain will be there with the Vol Network call as we continue the conversation here on Josh and Swain.
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4: NFL last night in Australia, the 49ers defeated the Rams 27-7. Brock Purdy, 205 yards through the air and 3 touchdown passes. Reigning MVP Matthew Stafford, 155 yards on just 15-25 passing and 1 interception. College football last night, 7th-ranked Miami defeated Florida A&M 77-7. Ranked teams in action tonight, 24th-ranked Louisville takes on Villanova at 7 o'clock. That's when 25th-ranked Virginia meets Norfolk State. And at 8 o'clock, number 23 Missouri is at Kansas. Tomorrow, 18th-ranked Tennessee heads to Atlanta to take on Georgia Tech. The Vols are coming off a season-opening win against Furman. Georgia Tech coming off a season-opening loss to Colorado last Thursday. Kickoff is set for 7 o'clock. Catch the game right here on The Sports Animal. 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Cardinal Ritter is at Knoxville Catholic at 7 o'clock on 99.1 The Sports Animal. 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I'm Joel Silverberg.
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0: High temperatures will be in the low 90s, watching a mixture of sun and clouds with a slight chance of spotty showers and storms. Could see some downpours for this afternoon. As we head into your weekend, a cold front does eventually move through, giving us some heavy rain on Saturday and temperatures in a range of the mid to upper 80s going into your next work week. From the WVLT First Alert Weather Center, I'm meteorologist Megan Desmal.
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0: This is Josh and Swain. Thanks for being with us this afternoon. We need to fact check this, but Nathan said, fun fact for Swain to mention on the call tomorrow. I know you always appreciate the help with your broadcasting efforts. Yellow jackets can only sting once. Dogs can bite bees repeatedly.
1: Hmm. That's an interesting note.
0: I will say I do not mess with yellow jackets. Steer clear of those bad boys.
1: I don't mess with dogs I don't know either.
0: Yeah, both.
1: Yeah, like I don't know you. Oh, he's not gonna bite. He got teeth. He got teeth, and he ain't my dog. So I am on alert, high alert, to make sure that does not take place. And then I don't mess with any bees. I'm not trying to get close to see if they got a stinger, if they sting, if they nice. Well, it's a honeybee. I don't care.
0: Mm-hmm. I did like the bee movie. I thought that was good.
1: That was really cool.
0: My kids used to like that one a lot.
1: Yeah, I liked it too, man. My kids loved it. I liked it more than them, but yeah, I don't mess with bees, man.
0: In the text box, how about a big orange win for Mike Keith's birthday?
1: That's right.
0: Happy birthday to Mike Keith, to Ben McKee, celebrating their respective birthdays today.
1: Yeah, man. I think Mike Keith turned 45 today?
0: I think that's ballpark right.

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1: We know what to do besides telling him happy birthday and giving him a hug. Mm-hmm. That's all I got right now. We'll figure it out later.
2: Yeah, big old bear hug.
1: Yep.
2: That'll suffice.
1: That'll work. That'll work. But I appreciate the tidbits. You never know. It might help on the call. Keep them coming.
2: Yeah. Charles sent us a graphic of Smokey spraying down the Yellow Jacket nest. I like this matchup. There's a lot of history there, a lot of history with Georgia Tech football, so I like this. It's a home and home. Down in Atlanta, they'll be in Knoxville next year.
1: How many mascots they got?
2: Well, they're the Ramblin' Wreck. They're the Georgia Tech Yellow Jackets. We've noted.
1: Can you explain that to me?
2: Tennessee has a couple of different angles. Smokey's the main draw, but
1: yeah.
2: Davy Crockett.
1: But
2: is used as a representative of the University.
1: Yeah,
2: of Tennessee.
1: But Smokey is Davy Crockett's pet. They go together.
2: Sure.
1: I ain't figured out a tiger and an eagle. I ain't figured out that.
2: No,
1: that
2: Auburn confuses me.
1: Yeah, I haven't figured that out, and I need some help here with the car and the bee.
2: I'll tell you this, there's no confusion when you look at a matchup between Missouri and Kansas.
1: Man,
2: there is,
1: they ain't playing, are they?
2: Let's call it some dislike.
1: Ooh.
2: And that rivalry as they get back to playing each other this weekend. My goodness, the Kansas video they put out.
1: I mean, Kansas hurt the feelings of Missouri. That's all they did with that video. Got Missouri feeling guilty. My goodness.
2: I don't see too often these days with teams' hype videos bringing up the Civil War. But Kansas decided to go there.
1: Sheesh.
2: So if there was any confusion about where the hatred stands between Kansas and Missouri, Kansas left no doubt.
1: If Kansas loses the game, did they really lose? Because I feel like they won. With that video, regardless of what happens during the game.
2: Well, their message wasn't just for Missouri. It was for anybody who might be impartial that says, I guess I'll go for Missouri. They said,
1: nope, you going for us.
2: Make your choice very carefully. Tonight, 8 o'clock, Fox, Kansas will be hosting Missouri. 865-656-9900. So if you are one who says, you know what, I want some hatred in my sports rivalries.
1: You get it.
2: You get it in that one with Kansas and Mizzou. We'll continue the conversation. 865-656-9900 to be part of the show. D-text in. A big orange shout out to Juke Harris, baby. 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

0: This is Josh and Swain. Thank you for being with us. By the way, I appreciate Todd holding us accountable. I did say, probably need to fact check this, but he texted in and said, for the record, Yellow Jackets can sting more than once. And yeah, they have smooth stingers. So did check that. So keep the fight, Swain, tomorrow night. Remind the team, if they sting once, that's not the only time they can do it. So there's that appropriate information for your broadcast tomorrow night as well.
1: Josh, I don't think you need to worry about me going there, about the stingers.
0: Yeah. Also, I've had, you know how sometimes they can be underneath the ground? You'd be mowing, and all of a sudden you get a nice little surprise. That's happened to me a couple times. I don't think they were one and done, based on my experience. So that would back that up as well. Thank you again, Todd.
1: How about we just beat them on the football field?
0: That's a good idea.
1: Just make it easy.
0: That's a good idea. The tight ends worth paying attention to. They got a 6'9 dude. They've got another one in Gavin Harris who did not play last week. And I haven't seen an update on anything official. Not that it would come anyway. But the expectation is that Gavin Harris is back as well. So that will be something for Tennessee to prepare for. Curious what you think there with Tennessee's linebackers, Quay Moss, the safeties, how they might attack. But like we've talked about with Tennessee, they can use multiple tight ends in different ways as options for Faison Brandon. That's something to pay attention to with Georgia Tech's offense as well. Two tight ends, including a big 6'9 target.
1: Yeah, I mean, their formations, and they don't use them inside the 5-yard line. They'll use them in the red zone, but they'll use them in open field too, where they'll have three tight ends. And you know, you mentioned Gavin Harris not playing the first game. He's the shortest out of the four that they use. Corbeau is 6'5", 250, fifth-year player. Mermans is 6'6", and then Kevin
0: Roche is 6'9".
1: Is the guy who blocked the field goal from Colorado. He's 6'9", and so you better account for him in the red zone because Mendoza tried to throw the ball to him in the red zone on one of their drives, and I don't know how you overthrow a dude at 6'9", but Mendoza did on one of his few completions. So when they get to the red zone, I think you better find out where Roche is, number 86. We got tight ends, man. We got tight ends, too. You know, there's a tall and big. Ours are athletic. Mm-hmm. And we got a number of linebackers. And so how do we match up against their tight ends? I think it's going to be good too, man. There might be some times when there's a lot of us on the field at the linebacker position and guarding a lot of tight ends from Georgia Tech.
0: Swain, I am sensing fans are very excited for the return of Arion Carter. We just got another text, and I know audience is cycling through, so perfectly fine. Another text of how big of an impact could Arion Carter make on this game with his presence returning for Tennessee at linebacker?
1: He's a pro player. So, I mean, anytime you go a game without a pro football player and then you add that pro football player, he's going to have a huge impact. So, not only is he the captain of your entire football team, but he's one of the best football players on your team, and he's coming off a suspension, and you know he can't wait to play, and he has a stronger purpose now. Like the things that he's went through this offseason, I mean, he understands it's bigger than him. It's not just about, you know, playing ball at Tennessee. Like, it's about, you know, serving others and using talents that the man upstairs blessed him with. And so when you have a guy that's playing with a purpose like Arion Carter, good luck going up against him.
0: Yeah, how much money is he donating after this game?
1: Let's do some math here, Josh. Do some math here. I'm going to say over $5,100.
0: Oh, okay.
1: Yeah, I think he's going to have 12 or more tackles. I got 12 tackles. That's my guess. He's going to be donating some cash after this one.
0: And a reminder of what he is donating. It's $427 for every tackle he makes this season, $500 for each sack, $1,000 for each interception or forced fumble, $5,000 if he scores a defensive touchdown. Why not just hit, let's hit 10 grand this week, score a touchdown, pick off a pass and take it back. That's 6 grand, I think, by my count.
1: He's going to come out the pocket this week, and that's the whole purpose of doing it. So the more plays he makes, the more it benefits those who need it.
0: Yep, he will play with confidence, he will play with motivation, and he will be very energized coming back. Arion Carter making his season debut for Tennessee at linebacker this weekend. We come back with 2 hours to go. Still to come, Brett Ciancia of Pick Six Previews helping preview Tennessee-Georgia Tech, Ohio State-Texas this weekend, Michigan-Oklahoma, and other big games. We'll talk to Brett at 1:30. We'll have Robert Ayers as part of the show, Swain's former teammate, VFL, former Tennessee defensive standout and NFL standout. We'll be with you until 3 o'clock. We are at Beatty Chevrolet today, and very excited to have Christy here with us from Second Harvest Food Bank of East Tennessee as they continue the push this month with Hunger Action Month. 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
19: 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Bottom line, the San Francisco 49ers beat them down. 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I'm Nick Costos.
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0: This is Josh and Swain as we begin hour number two of today's show. Thank you for being with us as we're at Beatty Chevrolet on Parkside Drive. It is a beautiful day here in East Tennessee. Tell those storms to stay away, Jason Swain.
1: Yeah, don't need any delays. Don't need any issues with the game starting and then has to stop. Then you're sitting around for an hour or two. Yeah, we don't want to see that at all, man. Can't trust the ACC and their weather or power.
0: Or in general. Although, I will say this.
1: They got turf, though. That's yeah. Good. If it rains, I mean, you know, that's a good thing about having turf.
0: Yeah, this isn't Tennessee-related, but I'm not sure trust is the word that would apply to the SEC either. So I will point that out if we're going to be honest about everything going on in college football and college sports right now. Trust would not be the key word of the Southeastern Conference.
1: I mean, anytime you have a multi-billion dollar corporation, I don't think trust should be used.
0: Yeah.
1: Yep. Anyways. So.
0: Anyways, Tennessee-Georgia Tech tomorrow night, scheduled 7 o'clock with Jason Swain getting ready for the Vol Network broadcast. This will be Tennessee and Swain's Power Conference debut.
1: This
0: as
1: season?
0: A broadcaster on the Vol Network in the analyst role. Yep.
1: Yeah, it's always cool to kind of see where they have the broadcast booth on the away games, and yeah, I can go back and think about some of my favorite setups.
0: Mm-hmm.
1: I thought Kentucky's booth was really nice last year, really spacious. We'll see about Georgia Tech's.
0: So still feeling good. Still feeling very confident about Tennessee.
1: 8.7.
0: Oh, okay.
1: Yeah, I'm feeling good, man. It's really hard to watch Georgia Tech play against Colorado and not feel good about what Tennessee can do. Derek Owens, and it's something I said on 680 The Fan this morning when they had me down there, and kudos to those guys. But Derek Owens, do we see his impact with a team that over the last couple of years, for whatever reason, hasn't played consistent in night games on the road? Not saying you haven't won some, not saying you haven't, played well at times, but it just seems like on the road at night, there's a little bit of a hiccup. So can we play well? Can we show mental toughness? Do we play without beating ourselves with penalties and things like that? And if Georgia Tech makes a few plays, which I think they will, how do we respond? Do we let it snowball and things get out of hand? Like, we've seen that happen on the road in the last couple of years. So this is where leadership has to step up, make their voices felt, heard, and rally the troops and make sure that, hey, 60-minute football game, man. They're going to make plays. We're going to respond and make ours.
0: Right. I think Tennessee's going to go down there and play well, and I think Tennessee wins by double digits. But it's pretty easy to figure out some ways where that could be wrong, and Georgia Tech can make it more interesting. We just saw last year Mississippi State do that to Tennessee. In 2024, we saw Arkansas pull off the upset. Mississippi State could have last year. Arkansas did 2 years ago. So we see it every weekend in college football. So if you're a non-Tennessee or Georgia Tech weekly observer and you're just scanning the schedule and trying to figure out, okay, what's a game that could be more interesting than you think going in, you look at that and say, oh, Georgia Tech's at home. They're trying to bounce back. They had a little extra time to get ready. They're only 11-point underdogs at home. That's interesting to me at night. So Tennessee, that's why we talk about staying focused, avoiding mistakes, not allowing special teams mishaps to give them an extra opportunity to close that gap that exists going in.
1: You can't have the snowball effect. I mean, the other team is going to make some plays. But, I've told you on this program before that drops can be contagious. Well, making bad mistakes can also be contagious, too, on top of drops. And so just because you have one bad play, don't let one bad play turn into three and then turn into six. And that's what has happened in the past when you play on the road, where, all right, you gave up a third down And then when you could have made a play and got off the field, and then it's first down 10, then you give up a bomb over the top, and then, boom, you come back, it's three and out, and then they score again, or you make a mistake because you held and, you know, killed a drive. Like, you don't want to have the snowball effect to where the other teams have momentum at home, and then you find yourself in a hole. Like, we got to prevent that from happening.
0: Yeah, don't run into the punter when they're trying to send you the football. Don't hit the quarterback late when you get a third down stop and they're about to punt the football to you.
1: Yeah. Yeah. It's just, it's the bad play stacked on bad play. So got to avoid that. And mature football teams with leadership tend to avoid that.
0: Chip texted in, heard my man Swain representing Tennessee well this morning on 680 The Fan. Shout out to Jason, smooth man on the mic. Smooth Swain, that's what they call you.
1: I don't know about all that. Yeah, producer was like, hey, man, thanks for coming on. It's all bad, thanks. He's like, you know, I'm a Georgia fan. And I was trying to be polite.
0: Oh, no. Well, what do you think? That's 680 The Fan.
1: But you think I care? You think I give a damn about you being a Georgia fan? You think I want to hear that?
0: Knowing you, I know that you don't.
1: Yeah. And I didn't say anything. I was nice. But I was thinking it like, hey, I don't care. I'm here to do the radio hit, all right? I don't care about you being a Georgia fan. So he was, hey, I'm a Georgia fan, and hey, man, rooting for you this week because, you know, against those Georgia Tech Yellow Jackets. Hey, man, I don't want to be a friend, okay?
0: I don't need your support.
1: I don't want to be a friend. I don't like Georgia, all right? So don't be telling me that you're a Georgia fan. That is information you could have kept to yourself. It's Friday, Josh.
0: I know what day it is. You were acting like it early this morning.
1: Yeah, man. Like I.
0: So you didn't bark back at him or anything like that?
1: I'm a human.
0: Oh.
1: My dog barks. I don't. I speak. I talk. Because I'm a human. But I was super nice and polite.
0: Oh, I don't doubt it.
1: But it caught me off guard. I was like, huh, hell, okay. That was my response. All right.
0: He thought he was handing out an olive branch to you. Hey, look at us. A couple of SEC teams that want to beat Georgia Tech this year.
1: No, man, we not high-fiving, bro. We not high-fiving. No, we not on the same team.
0: We?
1: Yeah, I guess he thought we was on the same team. But he was super cool, super polite.
0: Yeah.
1: I appreciate him, man. I know how important the producers are to the show. And, you know, we have a good one in Joel. But, like, yeah, man, I don't care if you're a Georgia fan. Now I don't want to do the interview. I don't want to do it anymore because I'm upset. I'm ready. I'm going to play Georgia.
0: But you didn't say to him.
1: They lucky we don't play them this year because, you know.
0: Kirby's been sweating that one.
1: Yeah, he's lucky because he's about to give you the business, Georgia. Oh, man.
0: Well, good thing. Tennessee gets to go to Athens next year, so.
1: Looking forward to it. Yeah, look.
0: Did you tell the producer at 680 The Fan, hey, let me tell you about a slogan I heard from Furman last week.
1: Oh, yeah.
0: Hashtag.
1: Yeah. Uh-huh.
0: All right, we'll continue the conversation. Jason Swain, he's going to go down there on the Vol Network broadcast looking to see Tennessee win both for the Volunteers and the Bulldogs of the SEC. We continue the conversation at Beatty Chevrolet, Parkside Drive, where we are this afternoon, and we'll be until 3 o'clock. Thanks for hanging out with us on Josh and Swain.
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0: Thank you for being with us as we continue today's show live at Beatty Chevrolet. 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Parkside Drive is the location, as it is the highly anticipated Josh in Swain segment, as Josh Griffin is here with us. Josh, good afternoon. How are you?
1: Fellas, I'm doing great. Good to see you guys again.
0: Feeling good? Tennessee at Georgia Tech this weekend?
1: Oh, yeah, feeling fantastic. I like our odds. Glad to see Sam Pendleton back. I don't know how I missed that this past Saturday. I didn't really mention it, I guess, on the broadcast.
0: Yeah, not a lot of lead-up to him missing, but ended up becoming more of a story after the fact.
2: It was mentioned. but there was not a lot of detail offered.
0: Uh-huh.
2: But it was mentioned that he was unavailable, and that was kind of it.
0: Yep, unavailable he was.
2: Yep, and you know, it was good to have him back out there. And surely the rotation is going to be tight with some of those offensive line that play a lot in the first game. Won't play in the second game, and we should see more efficient offensive line play from Tennessee. So,
0: a lot of vehicles available right here at Beatty Chevrolet.
2: That's right.
1: Absolutely. The rotation is tight out there on the lot.
2: Yeah.
1: We've got had some really good turn. You know, we've with this 0% financing for 5 years, we've got, I think, 27 Silverados on the lot. Already sold 17 this month. Just got a truck in this morning to refresh us. Before it came in, we were down to about 8. So that was nice to get that little boost of 18 or 19 this morning. Tahoes and Suburbans, too. I've still got a couple of those demos left out there. So 1,500, 2,500 miles, you're going to save $8,500 on those. Just a fantastic opportunity there. The Equinoxes, the 25s that I've got at $23,995, just got a couple more of those in. We've sold several of those this month. And then the 26 Acadias that we've got at $36,900, just got four more of them in today. So really we've been rotating these things in. We've got a really good turn going right now, so it's good for everybody.
2: What used car has your attention right now on the lot?
1: Well, I'm telling you, I've got a little Mercedes E-Class that I can't believe we hadn't sold. And, you know, a lot of times it doesn't have to be an expensive one to be a good buy. But it's a 2008 E-Class, $5,000 is what I'd take for it. Bring me a $5,000 bill. It's got about 200,000 miles on it. Makes somebody a great car. Good cold air.
0: No, that's a great deal. So that's available right now.
1: Yeah.
0: For a limited time.
1: Exactly.
0: Is the expectation.
1: Now until it is gone.
0: What is the process if they hear about a vehicle right now or they want to come check out to see what you have? What's that process like to check it out to get started?
1: Yeah, so just give us a call. Phone number's on the website, BeattyChevrolet.com. Shoot us an email. We've got live chat as well. We'll come to you with any kind of media that you want to use or just swing by here. You know, it's, I don't know, of course, you guys – like me, we talk to each other for a living, but
2: yeah.
1: It seems like people are more and more hands-off nowadays. They'd rather reach out before they show up, but hey, you might as well just swing by, you know, a bunch of nice folks out here. We'll just stroll around with you and see if you find something you like. Go run and grab some keys for you. It's not really complicated or intimidating to buy a vehicle from us.
0: So no matter how comfortable or uncomfortable you are, you'll work with them on whatever that level is.
1: Absolutely.
2: Service department.
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0: 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Josh Griffin is with us here. Josh, you ready to hit today's face-off?
1: I think so.
3: Want some? Come get some!
4: Head to head, toe to toe. Let's go one on one with today's face off.
5: But to be the man, you gotta beat the man.
6: Are you ready?
7: Let's get this mother crazy!
5: Kronk!
0: All righty, Joel, what do you have for us today?
6: Which Tennessee player other than Faison Brandon are you asking to step up and have a big game at Georgia Tech?
1: I'm thinking Deshaun Bishop slash Sam Pendleton. You know, I think they'll go hand in hand.
2: I was thinking Sam Pendleton. Didn't play in the first game. In the news, in the media this week. You cannot afford to come out there and be the reason why Faison is getting hit behind the line of scrimmage and Tennessee's unable to make develop holes in a running game in between, you know, the guards. So I think Sam Pendleton has to have a big game.
0: So we have similar thoughts in line. I'm going to go with David Sanders Jr. He didn't have his best game to start out the season. He's supposed to be one of Tennessee's best players. Needs to look like it, I think, tomorrow night in Atlanta.
6: Who wins tomorrow, Ohio State or Texas?
1: Ohio State. You know, Texas hadn't done it yet, so let's see if they can do it. I like Jeremiah Smith, Bo Jackson. I like them just as well as those guys that Texas went out and got.
2: Texas should win. I think Texas will win, but I would not be surprised if Ohio State wins the football game because Ryan Day is better.
0: I think we get a good one. I'd be surprised if one side blows out the other. Last year was competitive, lower scoring. I think we get a little more offense in this one tomorrow. I lean Texas at home, but I think it's going to go back and forth because they both have elite playmakers that will make, I think, a couple of big plays in the game.
6: Sunday is National Kids Take Over the Kitchen Day. What is the number one kids' food?
1: Well, you know, I vacillated on this one majorly between, you know, box instant macaroni and cheese, chicken nuggets. I think I've settled on the hot dog. No bun, just straight hot dog in the microwave. My kids will eat them all day.
2: Yeah, that's a good one. I'm going to go with eggs, man. I mean, that's the first thing that they cook, right, when they start cooking in the kitchen. That's the first thing that parents trust or feel good about letting kids cook. So I'm going to go eggs, man. Kids can cook eggs for the first time in the kitchen.
0: Okay. I thought somebody might go peanut butter and jelly. My kids don't really like them, though.
1: No.
0: So I'm not going that route. I'm going either chicken nuggets or chicken tenders. Slightly ahead of pizza. Those are the two we're most confident we can serve up to the kids or offer when we're out, and they will consume. So I'll go chicken nuggets or chicken tenders.
6: Give us a sleeper NFL team for the 2026 season as we enter week one.
1: Well, you know, here at Beatty Chevrolet, the numbers mean a lot to us. And looking at this, I kind of lean towards the Saints, you know, being in the NFC South. There's not really a big 10-12 win juggernaut there. So,
0: yep.
1: Tyler Shuck, I think they've got some room for improvement.
2: Yeah, I mean, it's hard to say Cowboys because they're on TV so much and everyone talks about them so much. So I got to go with a different team, and I'm going to go with the Jaguars. I mean, no one really talks about them being a real big-time contender. I know that they made some noise last week. But I'll go with the Jaguars.
0: It won't be easy because of the division that they're in, but I'm going to say Vikings. If their head coach can do for the quarterback, this case, Kyler Murray, what he did 2 years ago for Sam Darnold, the talent is around the quarterback. So I'll go with the Vikings as a sleeper.
6: All right, Josh Griffin gets the win.
0: Look at that.
1: Come on. We might need to show your work on that one a little bit, Joel.
0: Swain and I could not get done what Tennessee will try to do tomorrow night, and that is to go on the road and get a W.
1: Get the victory.
0: Josh Griffin holds court.
1: It's worth
0: right
1: a
0: here.
1: Point and a half, right?
0: At,
1: be home.
0: At, that's right, at Beatty Chevrolet. It's worth an answer and a half at least, I think, out of four on the face-off. So congratulations on the win. Anything we missed here at Beatty Chevrolet?
1: No, just come by and see us. It really is our privilege to be able to work with you and help you buy a car. You know, if you don't buy a car from me, if you've got a question about the car business or you need to know something about buying a car, what leasing is, something of that nature that is everyday knowledge, just call me and ask me. I'll help you any way I can.
0: They will take care of you. They've been doing it locally owned and operated for 95 years now at Beatty Chevrolet. Josh Griffin, thank you as always.
1: Thank you, fellas.
0: Josh Griffin here on Parkside Drive. Swain, you're going to head to Atlanta. Another VFL is going to step into your place a little bit later in the hour.
2: Yep.
0: Robert Ayers will be part of the show. Brett Cianci, yep, previewing the weekend coming up next. But safe travels, and we'll hear you on the Vol Network tomorrow.
2: It's time for the show to upgrade. Looking forward to it.
0: Hey, you're the expert analyst, so I'm not going to question your commentary.
2: Well, you get a chance to hear the defensive side of the ball perspective from Robert Ayers inside the trenches. Man, this is where the game is always won or lost. So, looking forward to hearing Ayers, and I know the show's going to be in good hands with him. I don't know about you, though.
0: There's all kinds of buzz around Jason Swain getting ready for his road trip to Georgia Tech, headed to Atlanta. We'll come back. We will get you ready for the weekend, the big college football weekend, when we come back on Josh and Swain.
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6: NFL last night in Australia. The 49ers defeated the Rams 27-7. Brock Purdy, 205 yards through the air and three touchdown passes. Reigning MVP Matthew Stafford, 155 yards and just 15-25 passing and one interception. College football last night, 7th-ranked Miami defeated Florida A&M 77-7. Ranked teams in action tonight, 24th-ranked Louisville takes on Villanova at 7 o'clock. That's when 25th-ranked Virginia meets Norfolk State. And at 8 o'clock, number 23 Missouri is at Kansas. Tomorrow, 18th-ranked Tennessee heads to Atlanta to take on Georgia Tech. The Vols are coming off a season-opening win against Furman. Georgia Tech coming off a season-opening loss to Colorado last Thursday. Kickoff is set for 7 o'clock. Catch the game right here on The Sports Animal. High school football on our airwaves tonight. Cardinal Ritter is at Knoxville Catholic at 7 o'clock on 99.1 The Sports Animal. 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I'm Joel Silverberg.
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3: We're watching a mixture of sun and clouds for today with slight chances of spotty showers and storms. High temperatures will be in the low 90s. The cold front will be pushing through on Saturday, giving us some more widespread coverage of that rain and dropping temperatures to the mid to upper 80s for the weekend. From the WVLT First Alert Weather Center, I'm meteorologist Megan Desmal.
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0: continue today's show at Beatty Chevrolet, getting ready for a big football weekend, and we'll get right to it. 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We'll tell you about Pick 6 Plus, which is now going through the end of the season. Brett, we appreciate the time, as always. Tennessee against a Power Conference opponent. Love to hear what you thought of the opener, Faison Brandon's debut, and now how you carry it over into the matchup in Atlanta between Tennessee and Georgia Tech.
1: Yeah, well, thanks for having me. And, it was a big five-day marathon of college football and finally catching our breath before a big week, too. And, yeah, I caught some of Tennessee's first half there. I thought that Faison Brandon looked the part. I mean, he won the big fall camp battle. And he showed off his vertical shots. I think he had control of the offense, saw a little bit of his foot speed and mobility. So he looks like the complete package. Now, of course, it's going to be a harder test going against a Power Four opponent, Georgia Tech's defense. But they didn't really impress me themselves, Georgia Tech, in their opener against Colorado. You know, coming into the season with Tech, it was a lot of new starters. But the one area we thought we had with Georgia Tech was a big offensive line and a big run game with a nice duo of running backs. That run game only got 40 yards against Colorado. And in fact, it was Colorado who was the more physical brand of football. So I'm shocked by that. And I think Tennessee is a big step up compared to Colorado's talent levels. So I like Tennessee to go into Atlanta and win it here by double digits. And I think it's going to be a good spot for Tennessee to flex on a Power Four team.
0: You were already high on Tennessee going into the season. You had the Volunteers number 15 in the country preseason. Does anything change based on the Furman game, or if they play like you expect tomorrow moving forward, or would that more solidify, you think, your preseason thoughts on Tennessee?
1: I don't think anything changed with the Furman game. Usually against an FCS team, you want to see something similar like that, you know, a 5, 6, 7 touchdown win. You want to see the new quarterback look good. And more importantly, you get out of there without any injuries or anything crazy. So, yeah, I think that they checked all the boxes against Furman. With this Georgia Tech game, yeah, I want to see them establish the run just like Colorado did against this front. But then also I want to see their defense against Alberto Mendoza. And if you look at their stats last week, it wasn't too impressive. Georgia Tech had a lot of drop balls. I think that the passes were on target by Mendoza. So, you know, it's a first Power Four test. It's going to be easier compared to a lot of these SEC teams they face. So it's yet another game to ramp up into the schedule here. But I was high on Tennessee in the preseason. I still like them over that 7.5 win total. I think they're on the fringe of a playoff run. You know, you flip a couple of these SEC upsets and you're in the playoffs. So all that to say, I'm excited to see this. I think Tennessee's going to roll.
0: Brett Ciancio is with us, picksixpreviews.com. Big one in Austin tomorrow night. What do you see in this matchup with Ohio State and Texas, two top five teams?
1: Yeah, well, this is a national headliner, one of the games of the season in college football. Last year it was as well. It was number one versus number three in the preseason. And if you remember back to last September, it was two new quarterbacks. It was Julian Sayin, his first start, Arch Manning, a young starter. And both the coordinators and coaches kept them really conservative play calling. It was kind of like a heavyweight boxing match, just in the tackle boxes, a low scoring game. It was goal line stands, 14-7. This time around, you got experienced signal callers. You got two of the best receiver rooms in the country. You got Jeremiah Smith for Ohio State and got Cam Coleman, Ryan Wingo over for Texas. So I think instead of last year's rock fight, I think you're going to see a lot more points on the board. You're going to see some vertical passing, vertical deep shots against young secondaries on both sides of the ball. So I think more points than last year. I think that Ohio State ends up winning it, though. I'm going with the Buckeyes. It's a more proven program, a more proven brand of football to me under Ryan Day recently compared to Texas. Of course, Texas, they could go win the national title, but they could also go 8-4. So I don't really know where they're going to fall on that spectrum. So give me Ohio State at Texas, and I think the Buckeyes are going to roll here.
0: What do you see with Oklahoma and Michigan as we've had everything that happened in the Michigan game? Tough opener for Bryce Underwood. Now they get ready for Brent Venables, his defense at Oklahoma, but it is up at Michigan this weekend.
1: Yeah, well, all preseason, if you read the magazine, if you read my best win totals and my game of the year lines article, like, I've been all over this Oklahoma versus Michigan matchup. I've been saying since June that the wrong team was favored. At the time, it was Michigan by a field goal. I was pretty adamant about it. Now, I didn't expect to see it go this far. I didn't expect Western Michigan to go into the Big House and basically beat them. You know, we're a virtual tie, whatever you want to call that game. But they just physically lined up and beat them. They dominated the lines of scrimmage. And that's pretty alarming if you're Michigan. So I've been on this one for a while. I like Oklahoma in the matchup. I think they're going to smother Bryce Underwood. And in fact, I would not be surprised to see Kyle Whittingham try his number two quarterback, Tommy Carr, a big recruit. You want to see what's behind door number two, kind of the mystery box. So I think low scoring, though, because on the other side of the coin, I think Michigan's defense, they're not getting enough credit nationally. It's been like a punchline the whole week about Michigan. We're overlooking that they still have a dominant defense, and it's a Kyle Whittingham brand of football. He brought some All-American caliber players with him from his Utah defense. So I think low scoring. I think Oklahoma wins it by 7, but it's going to be a tough game for them.
0: Brett Cianci of PickSixPreviews.com. We get an SEC matchup, Alabama at Kentucky. Good start against Youngstown State for new head coach Will Stein at Kentucky. It's at Kentucky. What do you think in this one? Bama favored by a little more than 10 points in the matchup.
1: Yeah, well, first with Kentucky, I really like the head coaching hire. I had a chance to talk to Will Stein in my research for the Preview magazine, and

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1: Any teams that really popped to you in week one? Of course, LSU would have did against Clemson. We talked about Miami, and then they were so impressive, I thought, on the road against Stanford. Anything on those two teams, how they have started things out, or anybody else that might have popped to you in the first week of the season?
2: Yeah, I think Miami's offense stood out that this time around they're going to go vertical shots. They're going to be explosive. It's not as much game managing that Carson Beck did. I think they really upgraded the team on offense. So they're a national title contender for sure. I had them number three in the preview magazine. I'm keeping them up there in the top three. LSU, the biggest riser for me week after week. You know, what they did to Clemson, it looked like an FCS game. It looked like an FCS stat line. They outgained them by 500 yards. It was 32-4 in first downs at one point. It looked like they were playing a D2 team. So really impressed with LSU, both sides of the ball. They look incredible. And then one that's a little bit off the grid that I was really impressed with was UCLA playing in-state rival Cal. Game was tied going into the fourth quarter. Now, this must have been 1 a.m. here on the East Coast, but tied going into the fourth quarter. They led up Cal 21-0 in the fourth quarter. Their running backs went crazy with Wayne Knight and Anthony Woods, and Nico's at quarterback. So I thought that was a really significant win for them. And UCLA, it's been a while, but looks like they have some life over there for once.
1: Yeah, I like their head coach, Bob Chesney, off to a good start with that win last week. We are off and running now. We start to get some more interesting matchups heading into the second week of full college football. Pick 6 Plus is something I have checked out this week. I think it's really impressive. Tell people about what you have with Pick 6 Plus.
2: Yeah, thanks so much. Well, you're familiar with the Preview magazine. 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But I find once you kick this season off, you want some fresh data. You want to see how these teams look every week. 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I mean, you hear Josh's testimonial right there. That's worth its weight in gold. So thanks so much.
1: Yeah, I appreciate it. 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He joins us each Friday to get ready for the upcoming college football weekend. 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We appreciate it, and we'll talk to you again next Friday.
2: Thanks so much. Good luck, Tennessee.
1: Brett Ciancia at the start of the segment. 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We'll talk Tennessee-Georgia Tech with VFL Robert Ayers when we come back with today's show at Beatty Chevrolet here on Parkside Drive on Josh and Swain.
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What's up? Tyler Ivins from Tyler and Will Afternoons. 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Tyler and Will 991 on the Facebook, on the Twitters, on the Instas. We got you covered.

0: I mute my computer, and we come back at Beatty Chevrolet on Parkside Drive. Very excited as Jason Swain is on his way to Atlanta. He'll be part of the Vol Network broadcast tomorrow. He'll be the analyst alongside Mike Heath when Tennessee plays at Georgia Tech. We welcome to the show for the next couple of segments former Tennessee defensive standout, NFL standout, and VFL Robert Ayers. Robert, great to have you on the show. How are you this afternoon?
1: Man, I'm doing good, man. Appreciate you guys having me. How you guys doing?
0: Hey, we're doing great, and excited to get different perspectives here heading into this matchup. And we're coming off a game against Furman, which we recognize is what it is in terms of competition. But I'm curious, up front, what stood out both sides of the line of scrimmage, but defensively and offensively along the line of scrimmage, what you saw last week in the opener, how Tennessee played, Xavier Gillum, big debut as Tennessee's interior defensive lineman as they now get ready for a power conference game against Georgia Tech.
1: Big thing was, you know, the thing I was most excited about, first play of the game is the sack, man. I mean, when it comes to rushing the passer, you really want to get in the rhythm. That's what sacks are about. You know, you get one and then you get two and get three. Then you kind of get familiar with, you know, the consistency of rushing the passer. So to start the game out with a sack and then the big X man, he had three of them. And I think we had five as a D line. So, you know, defensively, that really stood out in the consistent, of getting to the quarterback, with when you can rush four and not having the pressure. So that was great. Offensively, I thought, you know, they did a good job of getting the run game going. You know, we had some tough spots, in a short yardage situations. I would love to see them, capitalize on those situations versus Furman, but, it's a learning experience. I do, you know, can contribute some of it to, you know, the changes at center with Pendleton and all those things that was going on. I think, you know, going into week two, that things would be more settled in and stuff, because what he brought to the table last year was tremendous from a veteran standpoint, a knowledge and understanding. So I look forward to the O-line being the strength of this team going forward. So I like what they did. I like what they were intentional about running the ball, keeping Brandon clean and things like that. So up front on both sides, I think it was tremendous. I think it was a good start, and I think – the matchup versus Georgia Tech is in our favor on both sides of the ball.
0: Yeah, what do you think, if you look at it from a defensive player's standpoint, what might they try to do on Georgia Tech's side to confuse Tennessee's offensive line and by that confuse a young quarterback, and then how does Tennessee handle that?
1: Definitely want to give a young quarterback different looks, whether that be in a secondary, whether you show two high safeties, single high safety, meaning, you know, cover two, cover four looks, or if you want to have loaded box when you got one safety down, one safety in the middle of the field, switch those looks up for him, make him have to think post-snap, stemming at the line of scrimmage, meaning you have your four down fronts, then you move to a three down front. Different things like that can throw off blocking assignments. They can make the quarterback think when he anticipating, you know, a rolled up coverage or a cloud corner, and then, you know, things change post snap. Those are the type of things you want to do to a young quarterback. I think Joey, Coach Housley last week, he did a good job of getting easy completions, getting the ball out quick, keeping Faison on time. So I think that's what Georgia Tech will look to do versus us, just confuse them, move around, stem around. I think the good thing is Georgia Tech only had one sack last week. So, you know, that's a good thing that, you know, so far they haven't been able to get after the quarterback. They also struggled versus the run. They didn't have a big yards per carry, but I think Georgia Tech, they ended up giving up like 178 yards rushing. So I think that's what they'll try to do. They'll definitely want to show up their run defense, but I think they'll try to move people around to make Faison have to think post-snap.
0: Yeah, Faison said after the game that that things went kind of fast for him early on. It slowed out as the game went along. I wasn't surprised to hear him say that at all. Do you think Tennessee staff probably anticipated that, and that's why they had him get some quick throws out early to get him into kind of a rhythm to allow things to slow down for him a little bit?
1: Oh, absolutely. I think the great thing about the situation that Faison is in, his offensive coordinator is an ex-quarterback and his head coach is an ex-quarterback. So both of them know what it's like having that first start, that first game jitters, not knowing what to expect. And I think they did a good job of being intentional about getting him going early. To start each drive, four of their first drive starters were passes. So, I mean, that to me, that shows that they wanted to get him going. They wanted him to be confident. They didn't want him to play hesitant or afraid. So they wanted to really get him going, and they came out passing on four of the first five drive series with Faison. So I think they understand what it takes. They understand what that situation is like. And I think they did a good job of creating a game plan to allow him to do what he does best and to get those easy completions and get things going early.
0: Yeah, I know the opponent was Furman. Faison does appear to have a different level of composure and confidence about him for a young quarterback with the lack of experience he has on the field. Am I right in seeing that? What do you see from that aspect, the mental makeup of Faison Brannan?
1: Oh, absolutely. I think you look at what he did in the offseason. Man, my first year on campus, I wanted to go home as much as possible. I wanted to be with my friends. I wanted to see my family. And I think the maturity, you know, I was a part of a small piece of recruiting Faison. I got to interact with him and his family. He was always mature when he would come up to camps and different things like that. I was, you know, always making a point to go talk to him. You know, as a VFL, you know, I heard all these things about him. I seen someone's film. I wanted to get to know the man, the kid, the person. And just being around him, he was always mature. He carried himself in a certain way that demanded pride and demanded respect. And being around his family, the same thing. And so I think him coming in early, you know, understanding that ball is why he's here, sacrificing his summer, sacrificing time with family, having a maturity to do those things, man, that's what you want. Those are the type of things that the Peyton Mannings of the world do. Not comparing him to Peyton Manning, but and I played with him 3 years and being around him, you know, that's how he carried himself. It was business, business, business. I also played with Eric Ainge. He was very similar in that way. You know, he was very focused, was able to play well as a freshman. So the maturity level for Faison is through the roof. I think the potential is through the roof. And when you match preparation with talent, the sky's the limit, man, and I'm excited to see the future for this young man.
0: Robert Ayers talking about Tennessee at Georgia Tech. Tomorrow, when we come back, we'll begin hour number three. Robert's going to share some keys for Tennessee to find victory in Atlanta tomorrow against Georgia Tech. We'll talk more about Tennessee's defensive front as well when we come back for the start of hour number three today at Beatty Chevrolet. Robert Ayers in as Jason Swain is on his way to Atlanta for the call on the Vol Network between Tennessee and Georgia Tech. We'll continue the conversation here on Josh and Swain.
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24: The 49ers beat the Rams last night, or should I say this morning, in Australia, 27-7. The Rams clearly looked jet-lagged, and the 49ers controlled the game throughout, outscoring the Rams 17-0 in the second half. It was a great start of the season for Brock Purdy, who threw three touchdowns against the Rams. I'm Chris Black.
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0: Back to begin hour number three of Josh and Swain. Thanks for being with us. Jason Swain on his way to Atlanta for Tennessee and Georgia Tech tomorrow. The show continues here at Beatty Chevrolet. And for another segment, we have VFL Robert Ayers with us. And Robert, just FYI, I think your mic is muted if you're able to unmute. As we're breaking down tomorrow night's game, 7 o'clock ESPN. And, of course, we'll have the Vol Network broadcast for you. And we talked about Tennessee's offensive line, what they might try to do to protect Faison Brandon, how he performed last week, and how Tennessee staff might help him. We've had this question a bunch, as you could probably guess this afternoon, Robert. Arion Carter's back. Georgia Tech's going to try to run the football. They're going to try to play better up front. They were challenged by their head coach, Brent Key, to be more physical. That's their identity. Well, Tennessee's going to try to keep that from happening. How about Arion Carter's impact? Tennessee's linebackers, what Jim Knowles has, and then you insert Arion Carter to the defense. What's the potential impact in trying to shut down Georgia Tech's offense and shut down their running game this weekend?
1: Arion, I mean, he's such a versatile defender. I mean, he can blitz, he can play the run, he can, you've seen him drop into coverage and make big plays in the passing game with interceptions and pass breakups. He can match up versus tight ends or running backs. So he really, you know, is a limitless guy. You know, he can do a lot of things. And I think Coach knows he'll be able to plug and play him. You know, the maturity, the leadership, the veteran guy. He's a true alpha male out there. And he'll do a great job of getting guys lined up and stuff like that. So I'm excited to see him back, man. I think he's going to be a lot of the things, not to say the guys that were out there were playing bad. I think he's just going to take things and elevate things to the next level from a mental standpoint. And, I'm excited to see it, man. I love Arion to death. I mean, he was one of my favorite guys when I was on staff there. He was always in there early. He would beat some of the coaches there. So I look forward to seeing him back on the field.
0: Yeah, I mean, you get multiple things here, don't you? You get leadership on the field. You get the experience. And then he's also one of the most talented players on the team. He's a playmaker out there.
1: Oh, yeah, definitely, man. I mean, he can do it all, man. And I think the guys, you know, especially up front, you know, secondary, and the D-line, you know, they look to him, they'll lean on him to be the alpha male of that unit. The guys in the core with him, Edwin Spielman and Pilati and all those guys, you know, they've learned a lot from him. He's usually, you know, when I was there, he was always leading film sessions and things like that. So having him back on the field is – I actually, as talented as he is and as good as a player he is, I think the mental part of it is where he's going to help more than anything, just because of his brain, how diligent he is in his work ethic and, you know, the leadership that he brings, man. So he's the total package. He's the definition of evolve. He's a guy that I love. And to see wearing that power T, he represents the university, you know, greatly, you know, both on and off the field. So, man, I think I could talk all day about Arion. Like, he's going to have to stop me from talking. He's that, you know, amazing of a person and a player, in my opinion.
0: Arion Carter makes his season debut after being suspended for the first game by the NCAA. He served as the captain, the lone captain for Tennessee this past weekend, and he will be back on the field tomorrow night at Georgia Tech. As the conversation continues at Beatty Chevrolet on Parkside Drive, a football Friday as we're back here at Beatty Chevrolet. Robert Ayers is in for Swain, who's on his way to Atlanta. He'll be part of the Vol Network broadcast tomorrow night. The run game, a big focus, but also something we talked about earlier, Robert, and I imagine Arion factors in and Tennessee's linebackers, but multiple tight ends. Tennessee will use multiple tight ends. So will Georgia Tech. They're hoping to get one of their key tight ends back. They have a 6'9 tight end in Kevin Roche, who will be a part of their game plan. How do you think Tennessee deals with their tight ends and their role, what they might try to do as outlets for Alberto Mendoza?
1: I think the big thing that we will have to do, similar to what we did with Faison, Julian Lewis is a young quarterback, and I think Colorado's going to try to get him easy completions. And a lot of times that is to the tight end. That is to the running back on check down screens, bootleg naked plays, things like that. So they're going to try to do those things. I think he didn't have a great passing game last week. He threw for 120-something yards, and he had the one touchdown that ultimately won the game was to a tight end. He threw that one to, I think his name was Micah or something, Micah Welch. Charlie Williams was the guy that caught the game-winning touchdown. So I think they're going to utilize those tight ends. They had success with it. Big 6'7" guy, easy to just kind of just throw it up to him. So they're going to try to do that. And so defensively, we have to limit that. We have to be ready for that. We have to take away the easy access throws. When they throw those screens and those bubbles and those comeback routes and things like that to get the ball out of Lewis's hands quickly. Mendoza's hands quickly. We need to be able to stop that. And so, you know, that has to be the big game plan going through it.
0: So, Robert, what did we miss here? And then what are your keys? What are you focusing on for Tennessee as it goes in, as a better team, I think, a favorite going in this game? Keys for Tennessee to beat Georgia Tech tomorrow night?
1: Big thing is, I think, winning the third down. You look at what Colorado did versus Georgia Tech last week. They won on third down. They were able to really slow them down, and they weren't successful. So I think we have to win on third down. What was it? Georgia Tech was 5 of 13 last week versus Colorado's defense. So we have to keep that same thing going. We want them to not be able to convert third down, get their offense off the field, make them punt more. And then we also, offensively, we have to capitalize on our third down plays. And we could do those things. We'll eat up the time of possession, limit Georgia Tech's possessions. And I think that's a big key to success. We have to win first down. As I mentioned, we don't want them getting easy conversions. We don't want them, getting quick throws and getting the ball out. So we want them in third and long situations where we can get after the passer.
0: Yeah, third downs for Tennessee offensively. How much of a weapon can Faison be, either third downs or in the red zone, both as a passer and a runner? What kind of weapon does that add to Tennessee's offense?
1: I think it's a big thing because he could beat you with his legs and his arm. Last week, Georgia Tech, they went up against a quarterback that didn't run it as much, and Julian Lewis, right? So he wasn't much of a threat with his legs. I think Faison presents a different challenge for what that defense is seeing Georgia Tech. He's also, with him being able to run the ball, that'll add to the run game too, with the RPO runs and all those things like that. Just extending plays, we get into those third and long situations, he'll be able to extend the plays and get out and run and make plays with his legs and find guys down the field. So he's a big challenge for anybody to prepare for. And I think Coach Housley have a good game plan. And you look at what Georgia Tech struggled with last week, I think we're in prime position to be able to exploit those things, whether it be with the run game. They gave up a lot of rushing yards. Georgia Tech's defense gave up a lot of rushing yards last week. I think we have that 11th man that they have to defend with a running quarterback. Colorado didn't have that. So I think we present a lot of problems for Georgia Tech, and I think we'll have a great game plan, on both sides of the ball.
0: I think I know the answer here, Robert, before you go, but you think Tennessee gets it done tomorrow and gets a win in Atlanta?
1: Oh, yeah, definitely. I already know. I got my score prediction-wise. I got Vols. I'm going to say 34-13. I've got Vols winning big. I think, the skill positions, I think we present a great challenge for Georgia Tech defensively. Our quarterback, our ability to run the ball with Deshaun Bishop, I think the offensive line will clean up some things. Colorado ran for 183 yards versus them last week. I look for us to, trump that. I look for us to be in a 200-yard area. I think Faison contributes to that. I think our receivers core is more dynamic than what Colorado had. And like I mentioned earlier, their game-winning touchdown was to a tight end. I think Ethan Davis and those guys will be able to, bring a lot. So I think offensively we'll just do a great job of matchup-wise versus Georgia Tech. I think we'll be able to exploit some things. I think we'll be able to make some big plays, throwing the ball, running the ball with Faison Love. So I look for a big balls win. I think our defense will show up. I think we'll be able to get after the quarterback. I think we'll be able to sack Mendoza some. So I'm excited to see it, man. I really am.
0: Tennessee fans would love to see what you just laid out there, Robert. VFL Robert Ayers, who is a big addition to our coverage of the football season. Robert, appreciate you hopping on with me today as Swain's on his way down to Atlanta, and look forward to talking to you again. Thanks for the time today.
1: Oh, man, thanks for having me. I look forward to seeing you guys, talking with you guys again.
0: Good information from Robert Ayers right here on Josh and Swain. We're going to come back. We'll look at other games around the college football world coming up next. Fat Jack hops on next from FatJackSports.com with another 45 minutes to go at Beatty Chevrolet this afternoon on Josh and Swain.
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0: 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Week two, the second full week of college football is here. We're into our third weekend. So it's a great time to welcome to the show Fat Jack from FatJackSports.com. Fat Jack, appreciate the time as always. How are you this afternoon?
1: You know, it's actually been really well. I was talking to the Fat Jack Sports there. I talk about this a little bit tonight, that it's been one of the easier, more relaxing profit building August, start of September's that I may have ever had. Just we didn't go 10-0, but we're turning a profit in every sport every week, which has been really nice. So week one turned a small profit in football, but we turned another three in soccer. The players prop started 11-4. The last 2 days, they're 11-4. Baseball's been winning three out of about every 4 days, and those are free. So it's been a real easy, kind of relaxing start to the season. A lot of picks going this weekend, 8 different NCAA games going today and tomorrow, and then a full card on Sunday. We had under the total on Wednesday, that type of stuff. You know, people are sweating, quarterbacks going out in Seattle, whether they're going to score or not, all that kind of stuff. We had under. I didn't even have to watch the game. And so it's been an easy start to the season. FatJackSports.com preseason prices go away after this weekend. And as I said, those players props 11-4 the last 2 days combined. So really great start with those. They're about $40 a week when you add that and or soccer, which was, by the way, 3-0 on Tuesday. When you add those now to your football package. So great time to get signed up and excited about the coming week of football.
0: Fat Jack, Tennessee fans are excited to see the Volunteers play their first Power Conference game this weekend. It's in Atlanta against Georgia Tech. Tennessee, about an 11.5-point favorite, was a little higher at the start of the week. What do you see in that one, Tennessee at Georgia Tech?
1: Yeah, so there's some sharps coming in on Georgia Tech, and you're going to see that a lot this time of year when you have these really big offensive outputs where teams just move up and down the field. I talked for 3 weeks how Tennessee and Josh Heupel were going to score a ton of points. They were going to score at will. And then you got into the second half. You're worried about backups and whether they can stop anybody. That becomes the whole narrative in those type games. But now you face a Georgia Tech team that's battle-tested. They are good defensively. And so I think that the public money's all filed in on Tennessee, yet the numbers come back down moving toward Georgia Tech. So I think that Georgia Tech plus the points is probably the right side of this game. I think that they're going to probably – it's going to be a closer game than the line would anticipate. You have a week of film for them to look at Tennessee, see what they're doing well, see how their quarterback actually plays, and cause some problems to a pretty immature, you know, young player. So I think they win the game. I wouldn't surprise me if it was inside the number, though. So I think those going to Atlanta are going to get a good football game, a little more stress than they probably want. I do like Tennessee to win. Not sure they're going to get it done versus the number, though. It'll be an exciting day.
0: What about a game where it's close to a pick 'em? It's Texas and Ohio State. It's two of the top 5 teams in the country in Austin. What do you see in that one?
1: Yeah, there's 2 or 3 of these games this week where the total seems to be a much easier play than the side. And I would definitely throw this game into that situation. What we know, you know, these two teams played twice last year. And Texas lost both games, but more importantly, they only averaged 10.5 points a game. They're getting it in the end zone has been tough against this Ohio State defense. And it is at home. I think that gives Texas absolutely a puncher's chance. I think you're going to have to earn the side. But I don't see – think playoff football when you think about this game. We saw this last year during the regular season matchup. It's a conservative, don't make mistakes. We're evenly matched and we know it. Let's not do anything stupid to get us out of the game. Well, that game flow is going to keep scoring down. So I think under the total is a much easier spot in that one than trying to figure out who's going to – there's going to be a last second. It's going to be a close game. If things stay even and neither team turns it over 3 times, then it's going to be close. You're going to be waiting on a field goal late one way or the other. I think there's easier ways to manage that game. Go under the total there. Another one of those same type spots where I think the total is as easy, if not easier, than the side is this Oklahoma-Michigan game. Another one that, you know, where everybody's reacting to what happened last week up in Ann Arbor with Western Michigan. Oklahoma looked great against UTEP. People are forgetting that in both of these teams, defense is where they're really their bread and butter is. Michigan's built around their defense. They played well last week, only giving up 12 points. And Oklahoma shut out another team. Oklahoma's been great, not only to the under, but in shutting teams out and holding them down, no matter what their offense is. And I think most people understand that Michigan's offense probably not what they thought it was going to be preseason. Although I will tell you, an 8-point swing in a line that has nothing to do with injuries and everything to do with what people saw last week, it is a very dangerous way to approach sports gambling. If you're the type of guy, you watch Western Michigan and Michigan and you look it on Twitter and see all the things that Underwood's saying or not saying, and you just feel like OU's the better side now, you are going to lose betting on sports long term. I'm not saying that OU's not going to win and cover this number. I'm saying that if you just do that, what would put you on Oklahoma this weekend at that number, given almost a touchdown when they were an underdog three minutes before that Michigan-Western Michigan game started, you are betting into no value. You're getting a bad number. I would recommend not doing that. Under's a better play in that game.
0: And NFL Week 1 is underway. We've seen two games two nights ago and then last night with the 49ers win against the Rams that you mentioned. What do you see this weekend, and how do you approach Week 1 in the NFL?
1: Yeah, so 11-4 in the players' props is a great start. And we'll have a bunch going on Sunday, and those are about $40 a week, about $60 a week when you add them to your football package. So you're already up seven games. I mean, it's already a great start. Week one, generally, we had under on Wednesday night. Last night recommended. They didn't have a selection in the game. I just couldn't get over the travel and the different ways that they decided to approach the travel to Australia. So I didn't release it, but gave out under as an opinion, you know, a recommendation. Week one in general, you want to look at big underdogs as a whole. So 6.5-point dogs or more, the last 10 years, they cover 68% of the time. So teams like Arizona, Cleveland, New Orleans, teams that are getting more than 6.5 points, they're 25-12 against the spread over the last decade. So you're looking big underdogs. And more importantly, you're looking at, for generally speaking, divisional dogs. Divisional dogs after last night's win, which San Francisco divisional dog ended up getting it done straight up and against the number, obviously, they're 44-21 against the spread. That's the run. So almost 68% of the time when you get a week one divisional dog, you want to look there. So teams like Washington, teams like the Giants, those type spots, that's where you want to be looking. The Giants, Washington, the only one that I would say – pause on is that Monday night game between Denver and Kansas City. I actually like the other side of that. I think that the divisional favorite is the right spot there based on some other information. You look at 0-2 teams that play within their division that play a 2-0 team in their division, and the 0-2 team doesn't make the playoffs. The 2-0 team makes the playoffs, which is exactly what happened last year between Kansas City and Denver. When those two teams match up the week one of the regular season, the 0-2 team, which would be Kansas City in this case, 23-3 against the spread. Makes a little bit of sense. You get familiarity. You get a healthier team in Kansas City, obviously, with Mahomes and company. And you get a Denver team that's not wanting to get any type of track meet. They want to keep this thing in the 20s. I think the Kansas City's offense is going to be good. Defense may take a little bit longer. They're replacing six starters on that side of the ball. But even if they give up some plays, I'm not sure that Denver's in any position to keep up at that scoring rate. So that's the only divisional favorite. I play the rest of these divisional games. Think underdogs, and then totals, think unders in week one. That's where the value is going to be.
0: It's all here, college football and the NFL. What is going on at fatjacksports.com for people to check out right now?
1: So much right now. Everything but basketball, right? I mean, we've got baseball that's winning 3 out of every 4 days. The players' props off to an 11-4 start. The soccer is made over 45 games since the summer, since the World Cup, and over 100 in the last 12 months. And they're up again this week. They won 3, lost a half a unit on a predicted tie, but just consistently making money. All of these plays, sports have plays going this weekend. Go to FatJackSports.com. Get that all sports package for the weekend. You're going to make money. You already have missed out on 7 units of players, props, and winners in the NFL. But you're not too late. You're going to get a bunch of volume of plays. 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
0: 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Hey, Fat Jack, we appreciate the time. As always, great to have all the football, and we'll talk to you again next week.
1: Josh, go get them. Watch the Vols closely. You guys have a great week. See you soon.
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6: NFL last night in Australia, the 49ers defeated the Rams 27-7. Brock Purdy, 205 yards through the air and 3 touchdown passes. Reigning MVP Matthew Stafford, 155 yards and just 15-25 passing and 1 interception. College football last night, 7th-ranked Miami defeated Florida A&M 77-7. Ranked teams in action tonight, 24th-ranked Louisville takes on Villanova at 7 o'clock. That's when 25th-ranked Virginia meets Norfolk State. And at 8 o'clock, number 23 Missouri is at Kansas. Tomorrow, 18th-ranked Tennessee heads to Atlanta to take on Georgia Tech. The Vols are coming off a season-opening win against Furman. Georgia Tech coming off a season-opening loss to Colorado last Thursday. Kickoff is set for 7 o'clock. Catch the game right here on The Sports Animal. 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Cardinal Ritter is at Knoxville Catholic at 7 o'clock on 99.1 The Sports Animal. 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I'm Joel Silverberg.
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Hey, what's up? It's Tyler Ivins, and it looks like you are currently streaming the Sports Animal. Be sure you tune in every day riding with Ivins during Tyler and Will. You want to make a little coin? Let us help you. Tyler and Will Afternoons, 3 to 7, found right here on the Sports Animal.

0: If I had to guess, you're probably looking for more content. What's up? Tyler Ivins and Tyler and Will Afternoons. Give us a follow across all social media platforms. Tyler and Will 991 on the Facebook, on the Twitters, on the Instas. We got you covered.
1: Ahead, temperatures will be in the low 90s, watching a mixture of sun and clouds with a slight chance of spotty showers and storms. Could see some downpours for this afternoon. As we head into your weekend, a cold front does eventually move through, giving us some heavy rain on Saturday and temperatures in a range of the mid to upper 80s going into your next work week. From the WVLT First Alert Weather Center, I'm meteorologist Megan Desmal.
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0: 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Appreciate Big O's text. Sent us a picture of Raid and said, let it rip heading into this weekend. Last night we had NFL action. 49ers big win against division rival LA Rams in Sydney, Australia. Sam said that San Francisco's quarterback looked pretty good last night. That's a pretty good joke, Sam. Appreciate the text in. And Ashton says Vols win 42-21. Robert Ayers earlier in the hour had a prediction of 34-13. So you're looking at the same difference there. A little higher scoring from Ashton, but a big win from for Tennessee, as Ashton predicts here in the text box. And if you'd like to connect with us, 865-656-9900. Another Sam said, now we can call Swain part-timer. Part-time on the show today, but he is all the way in on his duties this weekend as he is on his way to Atlanta. You'll hear Swain tomorrow night with Mike Keith on the broadcast for the Vol Network with Tennessee against Georgia Tech. Joel Silverberg, your thoughts on this matchup? Anything we might have missed today, or what would stand out to you when you look at these two teams going up against one another, Tennessee and Georgia Tech?
1: Well, touching on Kelly Quinlan's comments that you guys have already mentioned from earlier in the week about Brent Key as an underdog, I think since he took over as the interim when Jeff Collins was released, you know, four games into the 2022 season, he has 7 ranked wins as Georgia Tech's head coach. I really think that Georgia Tech, I don't think they're as bad as what we saw last Thursday against Colorado, but I do think the mismatches are there in Tennessee's favor. So I do think Tennessee wins this one going away. But I think long term, we're going to see Georgia Tech try to develop, trying to grow out of the post-Haynes King era. There's a lot of optimism coming out of the Atlanta area, I think, from what Alberto Mendoza did in his first start. But it's also at the same time, okay, it's a work in progress. First collegiate start, hadn't played a game since a high schooler in 2023. So I do think Tennessee's got the advantage. I think where Tennessee's going to be able to kind of act in on the defensive line, can they win this game on the line of scrimmage? Georgia Tech's still trying to figure things out with its O-line. I just think the overall physicality that Tennessee is going to be able to bring is going to give them a new dimension, especially when you factor in their athleticism and the versatility that they have on offense.
0: I look at the Brent Key factor, and I expect Georgia Tech to try to bounce back. I expect the players buy in. They're not going to give up after one game. Joel, I look at the line of scrimmage. I just think Tennessee should be a lot better. Now, assignments on defense, do you have any confusion that Georgia Tech can create? But I think on the Georgia Tech side, we're talking about them maybe trying to simplify things for those guys with their new offense. Remember, they have a new offensive and defensive coordinator. If both teams play like they're capable of, to me, that's a clear advantage along the line of scrimmage for Tennessee, which should be the advantage you need to win the game and potentially win by a lot of points, as you just talked about.
1: I agree. I think especially when you factor in Sam Pendleton coming back, I think Georgia Tech will be well coached. I have a lot of respect for what Brent Key's done over there, considering how much Georgia Tech struggled during the Jeff Collins era. I just don't think this weekend it's going to matter. I think Georgia Tech has lost too many horses from last year's squad, which showed that they could be really competitive. And I think Tennessee is good enough where, yeah, you want to be able to open things up for Faison Brandon. I don't know if Tennessee absolutely is going to need him to win the game for them. As long as he, you know, Josh Heupel talked about his decision-making. He was very pleased with Faison's decision-making after the Furman game. And again, it's Furman. But if the decision-making is still solid for Faison Brandon against Georgia Tech, I think what you offer with the offensive line and the skill positions at tight end, especially at running back, I think that will be enough to carry Tennessee as long as Faison takes care of the football. They're going to give him the opportunity to make plays, but even if they were to keep a tight leash on him, I just think Tennessee is versatile enough offensively that it won't make a difference.
0: Joel Silverberg along the ride through the rest of the way here at Beatty Chevrolet. We have a power poll coming up in the next segment. Some options to watch, both college and the NFL now underway. We'll get to that in the next segment. We've had Christy hanging out with us here today from Second Harvest Food Bank of East Tennessee. It's Hunger Action Month, and it's such an important time. Look, 12 months out of the year, it's an important time to help Second Harvest, but it's an important time to push right now with Hunger Action Month. It's a nationwide campaign that's led by Feeding America, brings people together to raise awareness about hunger, to take action in their communities. And then when you factor in what Second Harvest does in our community, they serve 18 counties in East Tennessee. Think about some of these numbers. More than 60,000 children are food insecure. Roughly one in five kids in East Tennessee are food insecure.

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1: 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And we appreciate Christy Rule hanging out with us today at Beatty Chevrolet this afternoon. 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

0: Final segment of today's show. Thank you for being with us, for interacting with us. We always look forward to chatting with you, your questions, your comments. And on Monday, we'll be able to react to Tennessee's first Power Conference game of the season. We'll have a big weekend for you with, on the Sports Animal side, game day, all-day coverage on Saturday. On Sunday morning, I'll be with Todd Kelly Jr. and Ollie Lane on Sunday Sports Sound Off on the Sports Animal and WIVK. That'll be 8 to 10. So we'll get your reaction Sunday morning to what will have happened tomorrow night when Tennessee plays at Georgia Tech. And again, Josh and Swain back at noon on Monday to react, as Tyler and Kaner will get you ready coming up in just a few minutes on both the Sports Animal and the Sports Monster. They'll react coming up on Monday as well. So we are in the full swing, more Power Conference games this upcoming weekend. Joel Silverberg along as Swain is on his way to Atlanta. You'll hear him on the Vol Network tomorrow night with Tennessee and Georgia Tech. Joel, we got a question from Matthew. We always appreciate Matthew's interaction, as he is a Texas fan, a Longhorn fan here in Knoxville. What's our prediction for the game? I think Texas gets it done and wins. I won't be surprised by either team winning. I mean, Texas is like a point-and-a-half favorite going in. Brett Cianci at the in the middle of the show, he gave a slight lean to Ohio State, so it could go either way. You have two quarterbacks that a year ago were inexperienced. Now they are high-level NFL draft prospects with big-time talent around them. So I lean Texas. Which way do you lean with Tennessee and Ohio State? Or excuse me, Texas and Ohio State.
1: I'm going to lean Ohio State because I feel like this is the type of early season game that the Buckeyes typically find a way to win. I do think the quarterback matchup is so interesting because Arch Manning and Julian Sayin at times kind of struggled at different points this season, but their potential has always been on display. It was early in the season for Arch last year, most notably in this Ohio State matchup. And then Julian Sayin, it was kind of more towards the end of the season because they had so much success. And then towards the end of the season, Andy Staples and Ari Wasserman kind of talked about this on the On Three podcast that they do, just about how Julian Sayin really didn't elevate his team enough in those late season losses that they had. And speaking to him over the offseason, he's definitely changed his body physically, what he's done to kind of approach the position mentally. And obviously, when you've got the wide receivers that he does and the talent around him, I think both players are both teams have so much to work with at the skill position on offense. You know, it's the running backs for Texas, it's the wide receivers for Ohio State. So I'm expecting a much better performance from both teams than we saw a year ago, but I think Ohio State finds a way to go into Austin and walk out with a win.
0: They'll play late tomorrow night, as I think their kickoff is at 7:30, 30 minutes after Tennessee and Georgia Tech get going on ESPN. As we do head into the weekend, with just a few minutes to go on today's show at Beatty Chevrolet on Parkside Drive, let's hit the power pole.
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0: Alrighty, Joel, the weekend is upon us. Boy, do we have some options this weekend across all different sports. Which direction do you go? What are you watching this weekend?
1: So normally I don't do this, but Swain's not here, so I will throw out an honorable mention. If you are still filled with rage about what happened in Ann Arbor last week, you can watch Oklahoma go up to Ann Arbor and beat the Dukie out of the Wolverines tomorrow at noon. Number five, Missouri and Kansas. It wouldn't have been on my radar, but if you're going to put out a hype video like that, then you've got to watch the matchup because it's got to deliver something. Because let's face it, college football is at its peak when two teams genuinely despise each other. Number four, NFL. I'm very intrigued by Bengals Buccaneers. Joe Burrow and company trying to have a bounce back season. The Buccaneers finally get a deal done with Baker Mayfield after they missed the playoffs last year and have kind of that disappointing season in the NFC South. Which of these teams can kind of get off to a high note first? Number three, more rivalries in the NFL. Packers and Vikings, two teams that were kind of similar in how they ended up last year, being separated by half a game in the standings. Number two, the U.S. Open tomorrow. The women's singles final features number one versus number two. The men's final will feature an American man with a chance for an American men's singles champion at any major for the first time since 2003. And number one, Ohio State at Texas. No explanation needed.
0: Yep. This weekend is absolutely loaded. You did a good job of going across different sports, especially with the U.S. Open Finals. This weekend includes the Subway Series in baseball. You have Braves, Phillies. It's in Atlanta, by the way, where Tennessee is this weekend. Huge series there. You have Manchester United and Man City in the EPL. But my power poll is football. Kansas, Mizzou. Anything could happen here in this game, including with the game itself. But fighting on the field, in the stands. There's no telling tonight when they kick things off. I've number five, Mississippi State at Minnesota. Let's see. Kamario Taylor was a beast last weekend. Could be one of the best quarterbacks in the SEC. Chance to show it in a non-conference game against Minnesota. Looks like a toss-up going in. I have Green Bay at Minnesota in the NFL, number four. That's Sunday at 4:25 with their kickoff. Oklahoma, Michigan, number three. Bills, Texans in the 1 o'clock slot on Tuesday. And then Texas, Ohio State, biggest matchup of the weekend. That is Saturday night. It's probably one you're checking in on because I'm guessing our audience is watching Tennessee and Georgia Tech. But you can go multi-screen, you can go multi-TV or device with tablets and phones and different options we have. It at least opens up more opportunities. We'll see what happens with Tennessee and Georgia Tech with a 7 o'clock kickoff. And at the same time, you can catch the end. Tennessee and Georgia Tech should finish before Texas and Ohio State, which I think will come down to the wire. That is the Power Poll with a look at what to watch this upcoming weekend. And that means the weekend is here. We've had a great time at Beatty Chevrolet this afternoon. Always appreciate them hosting us. Congrats to Josh Griffin getting the win and the face-off earlier in the afternoon when he took on Swain and me. We say thanks to Jay Lyford for engineering right here and Joel Silverberg producing back at the studio. Thank you for being with us today. 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We thank you for being with us, and we'll be back on Josh and Swain on Monday at noon with Tyler and Kaner coming up next.
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21: 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Time to lock those in. Score predictions right here at the top of the hour. Tyler and Kaner live from Oak Ridge Nissan.
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0: about you, but this has been a game that's been on my calendar since March. No, that's not true. April. I started looking at the football calendar around the same time Tennessee was getting eliminated by Michigan in the Elite Eight last year. This year, I guess technically I would say last basketball season. And now, with it being September 11th, at the top of the program, of course, we would acknowledge with it being the 25-year anniversary of the attack on America at the World Trade Center, as well as at the Pentagon, and to so many first responders, to family members, to those who continue to remember the memory and continue to pass on not only making this country stronger, but doing what's right and doing what needs to be done first to ensure that we continue to have our freedoms here in the United States. If you've done your part or you're a family member who has done their part, thank you. Tyler Ivins and Eric Kane, 99.1 The Sports Animal. We have a lot we need to get into today, including getting caught up with our friend Scott Groff right here at Oak Ridge Nissan. I want to get right into it because that's how we do it here on the Afternoon Drive program Friday, especially on football Fridays. Riley Halton, we'll get started with you. Your score prediction and why. Tennessee, Georgia Tech. The Volunteers return to Atlanta. I should say the Atlanta campus for the first time since 1986. Good afternoon.
1: I'm going to go 38-14. Vols get the W. I think it's a dominant one at that, based off of what I have seen so far. And I know it's 1 week to work off of, and the two opponents were very different for the two teams going into this game in Atlanta. But based off of what I saw, I didn't think, I'm not coming into the season expecting a major jump for Colorado, for them to jump into national relevancy when it comes to the conference, the playoff, any of it. I expect Georgia Tech, based off what I've seen so far, to take a pretty major step back based off the things that they've lost. The fact that you don't have Haynes King on that roster anymore. This is going to be a dominant win for the University of Tennessee. I think they're going to dominate in the trenches. I'm going 38-14, a 24-point win for the Volunteers.
0: Eric Kane, 21 points.
1: Four.
2: I like it. 24. Yeah, sorry, don't mean to shortchange you there. I like Tennessee winning this game as well. I like Tennessee winning convincingly, not as much as Riley, but I've liked Tennessee in this matchup all offseason long. Obviously, I just think from a roster standpoint, from a depth standpoint. Now, you got certain spots on the depth chart that you don't know about right now. I get that, but I just think Tennessee's a much better football team top to bottom. And in a four-quarter football game, typically those teams prevail in the end. Based on, obviously, what you saw from Georgia Tech, it's only one game. I think Georgia Tech is much better. We've said that all week. Jimmy Himes on the program of the Pigskin panel mentioned it yesterday. I think you're going to get a better Georgia Tech football team. I do. But I still don't think it matters. I think Tennessee runs away with it with a couple second-half touchdowns, 31-17. Now, how you get there, what you must do in order to get to that score prediction to make sure you have a victory for Tennessee, we got 4 hours today, Tyler. We're going to talk about that. I've got loads of things to get into. But 31-17 Tennessee over Georgia Tech at Bobby Dodd, the first game at Bobby Dodd in almost 40 years.
0: 27-20, Georgia Tech falls short against Tennessee tomorrow night at Bobby Dodd Stadium. This is going to be a tight, close, contested game. Trust me on that. Now, I know some people will go, you want us to trust you? Well, what information do you have to be able to for us just to say, trust us? Would you say it's fair that you listen to this program, especially at a 355 segment, and when it comes to numbers in a sport, when it comes to averages, when it comes to trends, I would say more times than not, my nose is in the right direction. Is that fair? All right, I'll let you decide what's fair and unfair in this category. But as somebody who has done this for a very long time, as somebody who has been born and raised in this market, who has cheered on this program, who is now covering this program, there are games and there are times on the schedule where you just look at what Tennessee has done and you look at what their opponent has done, and it seems like the proof is already there to give you everything you need to know how the next games will play out or what direction the trend is heading in. And those times in the past, we have been fooled. Now, I will say I'll say that and I'll contradict myself immediately. If you look at what Josh Heupel has done in his short time here in Knoxville, I think 5 years plus is short time. It's not a large kind of scale like some other coaches who have been with their programs for decades, a decade, if you will. Josh Heupel has handled matchups like this before. All right? He has handled matchups like this before. But very rarely has he been able to do it with a true freshman quarterback. If ever, he's done it with a true freshman quarterback. I loved what I saw last week from Faison Brandon. He looked great, both aspects of his game, both the arm and the legs. Five total touchdowns. There's a reason why he's your reigning SEC Freshman of the Week. Outside of Alberto Mendoza's leg being as bad as some people are hinting at, because the spread leapfrogging from 7 to 13 makes people believe, well, not only is Tennessee a better football team, but perhaps all the instruments that Georgia Tech needs to be able to put together four quarters of football may not be available. If we get out to this game tomorrow and Alberto Mendoza is clearly hampered, if his left leg is just not giving him the boost or the plant or to be able to deliver the football down the field last week, tomorrow night. Last week, we already saw it multiple times. There were multiple instances where he could have stepped up in the pocket, planted his left foot, and put any type of velocity behind a throw to get it downfield through linebacker's hands, secondary's hands, 10, 15 yards. And he was throwing off his back right foot. And a lot of them were just ducks that were just spinning and quailing in the air. If that Alberto Mendoza shows up tomorrow, or if that injury keeps him from performing to near 100%, Tennessee will absolutely blow the doors off this game, and there will be booze raining down at Bobby Dodd Stadium before halftime. I don't think Brent Key would have put his quarterback in that situation. I think this is where growing pains and hiccups occur for Faison Brandon. Does Tennessee lose? No, I repeat, Tennessee will not lose this game tomorrow. But as I've been telling you since April on this station and on this program, the Georgia Tech game in week 2 is going to get, quote, dangerously close, and Brent Key will make sure it stays that way. Tennessee scores late to Sean Bishop on the ground, 27-20. Tennessee gets out of Atlanta with a win. My only concern about Tennessee-Georgia Tech is how many times does Tennessee get the ball up?
2: Yeah,
0: Deshaun Bishop coughed up one against Furman. We've already highlighted Ethan Davis' throw on the first drive. That ball's knocked down, or it's picked off if it's another opponent not named Furman. I need Faison Brandon to show me he's continuing to grow as an 18-year-old like he showed last week. Last week, that Faison Brandon, that was still positive Faison Brandon no matter the opponent. Yeah, it just happened to be Furman. I think we see a different Georgia Tech tomorrow, and I think things stay close.
2: Tyler says UT 41, Georgia Tech 13. We've got Bruce 24-20, Tennessee. There was another one in here. It was 45-14 Tennessee. Tennessee's very underrated. 656-9900 is the text line. Yeah, if Tennessee goes -2 in the turnover margin in this football game, it's going to be dangerously close. Now, again, against Furman, you could have turned it over 3 times, still won that football game, 4 times, won that football game. But, again, this is a Power 4 opponent. You're playing away from home. They've got guys on scholarship, too, and they're much better, in my opinion, than what they showed against Colorado.
3: You have a sinking feeling, guys. The line's still at 12.5, and it's still coming down.
2: So
3: if you guys want Georgia Tech, get them now.
2: Don't turn the football over. Don't lose the turnover battle, and then I think you'll be able to, you know, pull out a victory on the road. You got to be able to run the football, something Tennessee did not do well enough in the first quarter. How else Tennessee needs to win this football game? What needs to happen? Well, stick around. Tyler and Kane are here for the rest of your Friday evening.
0: Yeah, not only are we going to take a look at what kind of goes into Tennessee's victory against Georgia Tech, but how the rest of the college football slate plays out. Texas, Ohio State, Oklahoma goes to Michigan. And, oh, yeah, by the way, there's a decent little game that kicks off SEC action later tonight. Como, Missouri, they head to Lawrence to take on a Jayhawks team. Quietly, you want to talk about coaches that some people say that can lead a program or build a program. What do you get tonight whenever Eli Drinkwitz and Lance Leipold are on the same football field together? Psst, I bet it's probably my 355 play coming up at the end of the hour.
2: I would assume so, yeah.
0: Yeah. By the way, how about Niners plus 3.5? How about L.A. thinking that they can leave the day before the game and go 16 hours to Australia?
2: Hindsight's 20/20, but that looks like the biggest, just stupidest plan that could have ever happened. I mean, they look like a team that was asleep last night.
0: There are some big games that are in the fold, and we will go through each and every single one of them to get you ready tomorrow for Tennessee-Georgia Tech. Kaner already highlighted, it's the first time Tennessee is going to be at Bobby Dodd on the Georgia Tech campus since 1986. Last time they played on a campus was here in Knoxville in 1987, and the last time they squared off, 2019, that was in the Mercedes-Benz Labor Day Kickoff Classic for the Volunteers. What did I say?
2: You said 19.
0: 19. When did I come back to the market? 17?
2: Yeah.
0: Yep, sounds about right. 2017, Tennessee had a double overtime victory led by Butch Jones in the Mercedes-Benz Stadium. 656-9900, Tyler and Cater. A lot more to get into right here on the station where the Vols play. 99.1, the Sports Animal.
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6: Already seeing that volume up as you make your way 40 eastbound between Asheville Highway and Strawberry Plains Pike. 40 westbound at 275, 640 eastbound at Gap Road, Broadway through Fountain City Hall. 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
0: All right, Balls and Yellow Jackets going to be heard right here on the flagship station for Tennessee Sports. It's 99.1 The Sports Animal. That's also 640 AM The Sports Monster in the Tri-Cities. And good afternoon to everybody joining us. 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Look, I asked you guys yesterday when we were wrapping up Thursday's program. I simply said to you, are you guys going to carry that same energy to Tennessee, Georgia Tech coming up tomorrow? I want you to guys get one more sleep in you before you say, hey, I think this game's either going to get out of hand or I believe it's because of this reason. Riley Haltom, I want you to go hot. I asked you something in the 6 o'clock hour, but we were getting pushed towards Clinton and Carnes in the broadcast last night for Rivalry Thursday. You're taking this based on not only a combination of the struggles from Georgia Tech against Colorado, but the domination that Tennessee put forth against Furman. I'll ask you the same question I asked you yesterday, and I want to know if you'll dive a little deeper into it. Is this simply just you believe Georgia Tech's not a good football team, and that maybe last year they were kind of boosted not only by an offensive coordinator, but a five-star quarterback in Haynes King?
1: I look back at Georgia Tech and the success that they have had with Haynes King on the field and without Haynes King on the field. And I found that without Haynes King, Georgia Tech under Brent Key, which small sample size there to be totally fair. And in a few of those games outside of one season, it was because he was without his starting quarterback for injury or whatever it was. So I, you know, take it with a grain of salt, but the 1 year that we have of Brent Key without Haynes King and that being the plan, it was just okay. It was all right at best. And it was in year one of the program. So again, grain of salt, but I need to see it to be convinced. And after you've had this guy that you've been able to rely on so heavily in Haynes King, the things that he was able to do, I mean, 4,000 near, not quite, but about 4,000 total yards. When you have a quarterback that can do things like that for you, yeah, it makes it a little bit easier to coach and run the football and do all these other things. So when you do have the amount of talent that they lost over the offseason and you no longer have that quarterback and your replacement is a guy that has very little experience and in his first game, it was like, okay, there's some solid stuff there, but and now he's hurt a little bit. So I just don't think Georgia Tech is that good of a football team right now. No.
0: Even knowing that they're not going to give you that bad of a performance, like we can all agree with that, right? Now, like, here's the thing. I feel like I'm sitting here kind of like a juror, I feel like I'm being a lawyer right now trying to present a case to the jury of, no. Guys, this is why Georgia Tech's not going to suck. No, I promise. But we found your client with the murder weapon. But no, that's not how it played out. I just think that I'm trying to open up some eyes to a lot of people out there of we all know this is not going to be a bad Georgia Tech or at least the same Georgia Tech we saw against Colorado. Kaner, my thing is I think we're not going to get as sharp and as talented Tennessee, and I don't think we're going to get as bad and as kind of inconsistent Colorado, which brings us a little bit more to a medium, if you will.
2: Yeah, and that's why I have Tennessee at 2 touchdowns because I still think Tennessee's a 2-touchdown better football team on the road than Georgia Tech. I don't consider 14 points a blowout by any stretch of the imagination. I think it's a solid win, especially when you consider it's on the road. Clearly, Tennessee's not going to look as dominant as it did, especially defensively in this football game, because you can't really take much away from the Furman game. I just look at Georgia Tech from a roster standpoint, what it lost from last year, going beyond Haynes King. Offensive linemen very much in shuffle. You have guys that started at one position on the offensive line last year that are starting at another position on the offensive line this year, or were practicing at one position in spring and then moved to another position in fall camp. Looked very jumbled. And, hey, Tennessee's trying to figure out its best five as well, I hear you, but very jumbled in that football game against Colorado, and I think it showed. And because you have prize gift from the transfer portal, you know, Justice Haynes, even they were able to get going until the very end of the game, and by that point it was a little too late. So I think they're jumbled up front. Obviously, you lost your coordinator in Buster Faulkner. You're coming in here with a new coordinator, a new OC, and you're trying to just throw so much out at the opposing defense, and that's going to be a key for me is pre-snap motions off those shifts, so many different formations. It's going to be so much eye candy. You can't get caught in that eye candy as a defender. But they're just trying to confuse you and trying to mask a lot of that because right now they don't really have an identity offensively. So there's that. Defensively, I do like their linebackers. I think they've got a solid front seven. They didn't play like that against Colorado. I like their new defensive coordinator. But again, it is a new defensive coordinator. I agree with you. I think Georgia Tech's going to look much better than what they did against Colorado. Certainly Tennessee's not going to be as dominant as it was against Furman. When those things even out, based on, you know, what we view and what we think about Tennessee, I still think Tennessee's a two-touchdown favorite on the road, and that's kind of why I have 31-17.
0: This line's come down to 11.5 now as I was doing a little bit of perusing across multiple sports books. 11.5, 55.5. If I told you that there was going to be an aspect of the game where it was going to be a little bit shored up, it's not going to be as dominant, but it will be at least shored up carrying over to this week, more of the offense or more of the defense. Do you have more confidence offensively what you saw from Tennessee, or do you have more confidence what you saw defensively you saw from Jim Knowles' unit?
2: It's a good question because I don't know what to take away defensively. Because, again, I can't wait until they play Georgia Tech. It was just Furman. But I literally don't know what to take away. I think
0: the answer is incomplete if it can be.
2: Yeah, I mean, offensively, I think that it's much better than what it showed, clearly. I think Tennessee is going to be able to run the football much better. And it ran for 300 yards last week. So I guess, to answer your question, offensively, I have more faith in, because I still just don't know about the defense. The secondary was never challenged, and it's going to be challenged. I think it'll do fine, but it still has not been challenged yet. So I guess going down there, seeing what Josh Heupel's done in games like this, early season, non-conference Power 4 opponents, they've had pretty good showings. Pittsburgh was an overtime win, I hear you there, but Virginia was a blowout.
0: You know what you keep mentioning?
2: Syracuse is a
0: here it comes.
2: Game.
0: You're going to say it.
2: What?
0: Why does this have so much NC State shakes to it?
2: Yeah.
0: Well, you say, yeah, explain it to me. Like, what part of the DNA of Grayson McCall, Dave Doran, NC State neutral site game does this? I mean, besides the patch on their jersey that says ACC, why does it give you NC State shakes?
2: Because I think everybody, like, over the offseason was, like, had trepidations or pause or concern. I'm not scared, but, like, concerns about that game, knowing that it was just going to be, oh, man, it's going to be a dogfight. And quite frankly, NC State had a better roster in 2024 than Georgia Tech does right now. I don't think anybody else would disagree with me on that. I just think that the way a lot of people have viewed this Georgia Tech game just reminds me of how a lot of people over the offseason, over the summer leading into 24, was viewing that NC State game. And I'm not saying Tennessee's going to go out here and win 51-10 or whatever that score was, but I do think Tennessee is just a better football team, and I think it's going to show. Now, that was a neutral site game. This is down there, Bobby Dodd, and it's got 55,000 fans. Tennessee fans are going to be in there as well, but there will be some more challenges to this game compared to the other one.
0: Hey, East Tennessee, Scott Gropp and his team at Oak Ridge Nissan says that it's football time at Oak Ridge Nissan. Now, if you want to score big, you can let their amazing team get you into, how about this? This lineup shines. Nissan Kicks for $18,988. The Nissan Rogue, $23,988. And we've mentioned this now the last couple of weeks, Eric Kane. It's not just Oak Ridge Nissan. It's Oak Ridge Nissan, home of the $1,000 test drive. Eric Kane, it's not just Oak Ridge Nissan, home of the $1,000 test drive. It's also home of the lifetime warranty as well. So if you really want to stiff arm the competition, they'll help you do it. Eric, they were already going to test drive a car. Why not do it the night before Georgia Tech right here at the Turnpike in Illinois Avenue?
2: Yeah, put yourself in a drawing to win $1,000. I'm looking at the little spinner thing right there.
0: We call it the Hoppa.
2: The Hoppa, yeah. I'm looking at the Hoppa right now. Not many names in there, so come on down. You're already going to take that test drive. A chance to win $1,000. Plus, again, the trade, you've literally got it made over up to $8,000 over Kelley Blue Book. So it doesn't matter what you owe. They can help you pay it off right here at Oak Ridge Nissan.
0: Do you want to catch up with Will West? We just saw him yesterday. He came and he kicked the door in. He bombarded our studio and then said, boys, I'll see you tomorrow to talk Georgia Tech. And we said, okay. See you tomorrow to talk Georgia Tech.
2: We'll do it.
0: Will West joins the program next. Thanks to the friends at Optimize You from Oak Ridge Nissan. Afternoon drive continues. One more sleep until Tennessee takes a crack at game number 2 of this 12-game regular season. Vols Yellow Jackets, heard right here tomorrow night on 99.1 The Sports Animal and 640 AM The Sports Monster.
14: 25 years ago on 9/11, the world changed in a matter of hours. Amid the unimaginable heartbreak, anger, and tragedy, America saw the very best of humanity emerge. Thousands of first responders ran toward danger and gave their lives trying to save others. In the days that followed, strangers became neighbors. People lined up to give blood. Communities opened their doors, breaking bread together. At a moment when fear could have divided us, Americans found ways to stand together. We remember. We will never forget.
6: Definite likely seeing that volume up as you make your way out this afternoon. Leaving early, probably a good idea. Getting reports of a wreck. 40 eastbound at Watt Road. Heavy volume 40 west at Paper Mill. 640 east at Gap. Broadway through Fountain City and Halls. Emory Road through Powell. Oak Ridge Highway through Carnes and the Carnes Red Light. 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Sergeant Kim, Pete Michaels Traffic.
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4: We're watching a mixture of sun and clouds for today with slight chances of spotty showers and storms. High temperatures will be in the low 90s. The cold front will be pushing through on Saturday, giving us some more widespread coverage of that rain and dropping temperatures to the mid to upper 80s for the weekend. From the WVLT First Alert Weather Center, I'm meteorologist Megan Desmal.
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0: Riley Haltom has it as a blowout Tennessee victory. Eric Kane has it as a 2-touchdown win for the University of Tennessee. I have it as a 7-point win for the Volunteers tomorrow night at Bobby Dodd Stadium where they take on Georgia Tech. Tyler Ivins, 99.1 The Sports Animal, also 640 AM The Sports Monster in the Tri-Cities alongside Eric Kane, and we go to the Budweiser Studios. Being brought to you by our friends over at Optimize U. That's 3 in the tallies for the University of Tennessee. The question is, Will West, the suit as we like to refer to him as, is it going to be 4? And if it is going to be 4, can you walk us through your thought process already getting one game against Colorado in your memory bank and one game for Furman in your memory bank? Good afternoon.
1: Yeah, good afternoon, guys. I'm closer to where you are, Ivins. I think this is a 7-10 point win. I could see maybe it becomes 14. Tennessee's up by a score. They tack on that score that kind of pulls the game right away late. I think you're probably right on this one. Part of it, look, a lot of times it can just be easy to look at the highlights, look at the big plays, and see all of those things. There were two things that really concerned me about Tennessee's, three things that concerned me about Tennessee's play against Furman. Now, you pay Furman seven figures to come here to find out what you have and what you need to work on. So, of course, they've been working on these things all around. The tackles were a problem. The tackles were not good. And if you struggle to block Furman on the edge, then you're going to end up having a lot of problems against Georgia Tech. Not Texas, but still, you're going to have problems against Georgia Tech. I don't understand. Jesse Perry, to me, has to be a right tackle because I can't count on anybody else. That kid got smoked all day long. And so he needs to figure things out. Thing number two that concerned me is that you, in the middle of the first half, had to say, okay, we can't pull away throwing the football. Let's run, pull the game, get the game in hand. Then we'll work on our passing game instead of just being able to impose your will through the air. Georgia Tech's going to they hit. They're going to line a line of scrimmage. They're going to force you to throw the football. Faison's going to have to beat them with his arm, probably not with quick design throws. It's probably not going to get it done either. So to me, that's something that you have to prove that you can do because you struggled against Furman until you were able to pull away and it got better in the second half. But I don't like when you have a team that's that much smaller, slower than you are, that you have to say, okay, we can't pull away throwing the ball. Let's pound the rock, get a couple score lead, 3-score lead, and then we'll start working on our passing game. The third thing was the middle of the field was open. And you know what is in the run game? They averaged 4 yards a carry, Furman did, 3.8 yards a carry against Tennessee in that game. You know what's happening with Georgia Tech. They're coming downhill at you between guard, center, guard. They're going to have guys pulling. They're going to pin and pull. They're going to do all of those things. You know what's coming. Can you stop it? And it's a little different because you're not controlling a gap or you're not controlling your man shedding and moving those guys to one side or the other. It looks like that's not the way Knowles coaches this. He has his DTs just get upfield and make a play. If they over-pursue, will those linebackers step into the alley and hit somebody? They didn't last year. I feel comfortable that they can this year. But remember all of the talk we had in the offseason about, hey, linebacking corps, strength of the team. They have a chance to prove it here because they're going to have a lot of opportunities to be able to hit a guy at the line of scrimmage and be able to shut down that running game. And if you shut down the running game for Georgia Tech, you own this. And it will be a blowout like Riley thinks, or like closer to what Eric thinks. But I'm kind of in the neighborhood you are, Ivins. I think this is going to be somewhere around a 30-21 game, something like that. So I'm closer to where you are than where Eric and Riley are.
2: How much is that stat, though, about running up the middle? And, I mean, look, Furman had 113 rushing yards from one of the tailbacks, but I think they had, like, around maybe 50 rushing yards entering the fourth quarter as a team. Now, again, you're on scholarship, too. You get out there and make play, right? But, I mean, Tennessee was playing freshman. Tennessee was playing third, fourth string. I look at that. It's kind of like, okay, emptying the bench. Like, oh, the guy got a couple of, you know, runs, and that just kind of made the stat a little bit misleading. Like, I looked overall, like, the secondary was never tested because Furman, Jake Garcia threw – he didn't throw one ball over 10 yards, according to Pro Football Focus. But I thought overall they handled the run pretty well. But when they emptied the bench, I thought it kind of got sideways a little bit.
1: There were just times that when we used to see – who was the name of the former DC of the Titans, Eric, you're a noted Titans apologist, that Haynesworth and those guys loved to play for because they didn't have to control a gap. They just got a field made a play. He ended up going
2: Schwartz,
1: and becoming
2: maybe?
1: Yeah, Jim Schwartz. And he ended up going to Detroit. And that, but that was a problem for Haynesworth was he wanted to be able to get upfield and make a play, but then whoever was that replaced him wanted them to control the gap or control their man, shed the block, then get in the way and make the tackle. And it didn't necessarily fit with Haynesworth's game as well. So that's the thing that I wonder. there were times you watch. I mean, Xavier Gilliam owned that game, right? That guy was incredible. But there were times that the middle of the field was sitting there open, and I'm thinking, woof, somebody gets by that first guy, or if this running back's a little faster, there's 4 yards right there. There's 5 yards right there. But here's the thing. Again, you pay Furman to figure this stuff out. So it's not, sky's not falling, everything's fine. But at the end of the day, this, you look at it and say, what are we needing to work on? If you're Tennessee, if I'm Josh Heupel this week, I'm looking at that film and I'm saying, these are the things that we need to work on. The tackles are the biggest concern that I have.
3: There you go.
1: That's the biggest concern that I have. David Sanders was not good in pass pro. And what is the kid that transferred from LSU? I can't remember his name all of a sudden.
2: Ori Williams.
1: Yeah, that guy did not look like he needs to be playing SEC football right now. And so it doesn't mean he won't get there, but you see that he was raw. So how quickly can you bring him along? Because if it's me, it's Jesse Perry at right tackle, Shamu Moroff at the right guard. And I feel very comfortable with my line of scrimmage at that point because David Sanders will come along. He's young. So that's a big wonder. That's a big question that I have about this game. If Tennessee has Jesse Perry at right tackle, I feel comfortable it could be closer to where Kaner has it, 2 scores, maybe even 3. If it's Ori Williams, and we're just going to try to figure this out because we think by the time we get to Texas, the light switch will come on, then okay. You know what I mean? Like, that's where I'm starting to think maybe this is a closer game, but I think it's going to be lower scoring because Georgia Tech is going to hit somebody, but I don't think Mendoza's doing anything through the air at Tennessee. Tennessee's secondary, to me, looked very good. The pass rush is there, specifically on the interior. I thought all of, like, I just don't think Georgia Tech's going to be able to do a lot against Tennessee in this game, which could lead to what Riley's talking about is, even if Tennessee's not great, they're up 27-10. That's a, you know what I mean? That looks like a blowout at the end of the day. It could end up going that way, and they could end up being correct based on the struggles Georgia Tech has offensively now that Buster Faulkner's no longer the OC.
2: And it's Buster Faulkner that I'm going to go to next when we come back from the reset.
1: And Florida, like, look good. Did y'all watch Florida? Did y'all watch them?
2: Yeah.
1: Like, keep them off the schedule. We don't need them on that schedule. They don't need to come here. We don't care about that rivalry. Get them off. They need to be, put them in the ACC.
2: You know what? We'll pause on that. I want to come back with the Buster Faulkner angle momentarily. All in the next 20 minutes, though, we get caught up with Scott Grupp. Will West rejoins the program. We're going for an undefeated week here on Riding with Ivins, and it's going to be tonight's Kansas-Missouri game. So if you want to talk about the SEC playing Power 4 opponents, well, Missouri playing a Power 4 opponent. Tennessee's playing a Power 4 opponent. Michigan's playing a Power 4 opponent. Texas and Ohio State, that massive Power 4 on Power 4 showdown. Will West rejoins us. We got to cram a whole lot into the next 20 minutes right here, not only on 99.1 The Sports Animal, but also with our friends at the Tri-Cities at 640 AM, The Sports Monster. 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
6: We're already absolutely crawling on the interstate, 40 westbound at Pellissippi Parkway, as well as 40 eastbound at Pellissippi Parkway, Pellissippi Parkway at Kingston Pike, Alcoa Highway through the construction at Cherokee Trail, John Sevier Highway between National Drive and Strawberry Plains Pike.
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0: home of the $1,000 test drive, as well as the home of the lifetime warranty. Yeah, we're at Oak Ridge Nissan here on this Football Friday. That is Illinois Avenue and the Turnpike. Tyler and Kaner with Will West rejoining the program. Thanks to Optimize. You, Scott Gropp, in the next 7 minutes. Riley Haltom, go hot. I asked you this question yesterday, and you just followed up with it again less than 20 minutes ago. Yes or no, is Georgia Tech just a mediocre football team that was boosted by Buster Faulkner's play calling and Haynes King, a former five-star recruit's play under center at quarterback?
1: I do think that is the case. Was not impressed with what I saw with them in their first game without both of those guys, and I've seen what Haynes King can do, and after I saw what Buster Faulkner did last week, I am of the belief that that's just not a team that is very good. It's more than that. It's also the fact that they lost a lot of guys through the portal and who they restocked with. I wasn't exactly in love with the replacements.
0: Yeah, take that hand off, Will.
2: Yeah. Well, so the other thing is, they're trying to run what Buster Faulkner did without the eye candy he gave you. It's very similar to if you run the Brile stuff that Levy and Heupel run, if you do it slow. It's just like you're running high school stuff at that point, right? So that's what they were doing. And if I've got the 96 Cowboys offensive line, I can run that stuff. But I don't. I got a bunch of 280-pound Georgia Tech kids that had to make a 32 on their ACT to have a chance to get in school. They're going to get their brains kicked in this weekend, man. I don't think Tennessee's offense is dynamic enough yet to just shove it down their throat and balls by 50. But I think Tennessee's going to own them on the line of scrimmage. And Faulkner propped them up. Look, what was Haynes King before Faulkner got a hold of him? Right? Like, I mean, just, I think Faulkner's that dude, and Florida was terrifying a little bit last week if you watched them play. I get FAU, but if you watched what they were capable of doing and they haven't been capable of doing in 3 years, it was concerning.
0: Will, Tennessee wins this game if your number one thing, I mean, obviously you got to block, you got to tackle, you got to run the football, you'd like Faison to have a good day, but what's your number one thing you're looking for, Tennessee going on the road to take control of this football game and win, you know, to where I think maybe two touchdowns or even Riley if it's going to be a blowout?
2: Yeah, you got to own the line of scrimmage up front. That's it. If you own the line of scrimmage, they have nothing else. Their entire thing, as Brent Key says, we're going to own the line of scrimmage, and they couldn't do it against Colorado. What in the world makes me think they're going to do that against Tennessee?

0: So with bigger, stronger, faster athletes, and Xavier Gilliam looking like he's Warren Sapp out there. So I just, that's what Tennessee has to do. You own the line of scrimmage. So long as you're not minus two in turnovers or something like that, Tennessee will win this game.
1: Will, who makes this coverage possible each and every Friday now during football season here on Tyler and Kaner?
0: Optimize You Knoxville. 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
1: Hey, Will West, tell me if this man's voice sounds familiar.
2: Thank you very much,
0: Scott
2: ladies and gentlemen.
3: What's shaking, big fella?
0: Yeah, good to hear from you, buddy. Very good to hear from you.
3: You too, man. How goes it?
0: It goes well. Goes well. I'm a corporate suit now, so I'm wearing a shirt.
1: You wear suits.
0: I'm wearing a certain a shirt. And
3: I'm wearing a suit.
0: Yeah, there you go. Scott suited up.
1: He's
0: as well.
1: Wearing his birthday suit. Scott's happening right now.
0: Scott wears the DiBiase every time you see him, Evans.
1: Every single time. Hey, Will, we appreciate it, brother. Enjoy your weekend.
3: Take love care, you, buddy. Good to hear from you.
1: Hey, guess what, Scott Gropp? We're not just heard on 99.1 The Sports Animal. We are now also in the Tri-Cities on 640 The Sports Monster, WXSM. So, Scott Gropp. You have the animal and you have the monster. Scott Gropp, let's just go ahead and do this backwards quickly. For the people who are not familiar in the Tri-Cities, but maybe they just need a refresher. Scott Gropp, we're here at Oak Ridge Nissan, home of the $1,000 test drive. What happens when people make a 10-minute drive even from the Tri-Cities to come see you at Oak Ridge?
3: That's right. You're going to save thousands of dollars. The pandemonium's breaking out.
1: What's going on here? It's football time at Oak Ridge Nissan.
3: It is.
1: Home of the $1,000 test drive, home of the lifetime warranty. You guys continue to stiff arm the competition. Your lineup looks strong, and brother, I say it every week, under $24,000 for a Nissan Rogue. Man, pinch me. This can't be real.
3: I said it on the radio. It must be true. Yeah. I am telling you. No Pinocchios here. Hey, bottom line is we make it happen here. We're going to find a way to put your deal together. And I'll tell you what. People make the 10-minute drive. It might be a smidgen longer from the JC.
1: Yeah.
3: Or anywhere in the Tri-Cities. But I'll tell you what. You can cruise pretty good on 81. I do that drive.
1: That makes two of us. And I'm going to tell our new audience that, I mean, everybody here in the Knoxville area, East Tennessee, for the most part, knows the great things going on here at Oak Ridge Nissan. But those in the Tri-Cities, $1,000 test drive right here at Oak Ridge Nissan. What's that mean?
3: That's right. You're going to test drive a buggy somewhere, so you might as well get that chance to win $1,000. People, $1,000 make you holla. Mm-hmm. And I'm telling you, we had a great time a couple weeks ago drawing for the $1,000 winner. And, in fact, that gentleman ended up purchasing an Armada. So that was pretty exciting. He was very excited. So
1: that's a
3: lot of fun.
1: Win.
3: We had a showroom full of people. And, a lot of excitement. Had one of the kids in the store just randomly picked, and they picked the winner.
1: I ask you, Scott, a lot of times people say, well, I need my car payment pushed back. Well, Scott, I need less on my payments. I need more for my trade. There always seems to be some type of kerfuffle. There seems to be an obstacle. There always seems to be an issue. Not at Oak Ridge Nissan.
3: Those caveats are non-existent.
1: Zero.
3: Zero. Right. The high steppers in the house when you need more for your trade. We will find a way. You need that payment deferred. We can. You want that past Christmas? Okay. Make the drive.
1: After regular season football.
3: 2027, did you say? Ding, ding, ding. We have a winner. We'll find a way. You need your payment the same or lowered, but you need a new buggy. Hey, we do this regular. That's what we do, and that's what separates us from the rest. We do things other dealers can't or simply will not do.
1: One down, 3 to go. What happens? Doesn't matter if it's on the sports monster or the sports animal. What happens with a 10-minute drive?
3: You're bringing the animal out in me. We save them thousands of dollars.
1: There we go.
3: Make the drive. Pandemonium breaking out here. We'll be here all weekend saving you thousands. Make the drive.
1: You just heard it right there. All weekend.
3: Thank you very much.
1: So it's Saturday tomorrow before kickoff with the Vols. It's Sunday after church, after brunch, when Scott Gropp says he will make an appointment with you. When he says that you get the opportunity to save thousands of dollars, he literally means thousands of dollars right here at Oak Ridge Nissan, home of the $1,000 test drive and home of the lifetime warranty. If you're waiting on the ride with Ivan's play, how about we do this? Let's just kick it off into hour number 2 of the program. program while we continue to give you Tennessee Georgia Tech coverage. It's on the way.
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5: Well, it looks like we've got a wreck now on Alcoa Highway as you make your way to the Buck Carnes Bridge. Inside barrier wall, left lane. Move over to the right and center to get around it. Heavy volume on the interstate, 40 eastbound at Pellissippi Parkway, 40 westbound at 275.
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1: Well, T-minus 27 hours away until it's football time in Tennessee. 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It's tomorrow. It's Tennessee, Georgia Tech on the station where the Vols play 99.1, the Sports Animal. 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I misspoke. 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
1: Do you know, I didn't want to kind of stop myself in mid-sell. I was going to be like, why don't you help me out? Aren't you the one who kicks off game day coverage? Why didn't you just butt in and be like, Ivan, shut up. It's 9:45.
20: Yeah, 9:45 in the morning. We kick off game day all day coverage with the Locker Room right here on these airwaves. That's coming up at 9:45.
1: Has Bud Ford reached out to you yet and been like, you ain't doing as good as I did?
20: No, but he sure can. Yeah.
1: You said Bud Ford coming one day, like, show me around, bud.
20: Hey, he's going to, I haven't asked him, but he's going to come on the show at some point, obviously, when he hosts it that long. But no, we get kicked off 9:45. Lenders losers right after that. And then we get into the SEC Notebook, Football Digest, all that and more. A full day of football right here on the Sports Animal leading up to Tennessee and Georgia Tech.
1: 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Riley Halton is back in the Budweiser studios. Riley, we ask you to go hot. Let's talk about it. College football tomorrow. Look, clearly the SEC can't go 16-0 again like they did in week one, because we actually do have a conference matchup with Alabama heading to Lexington, where they're going to be taking on Will Stein's Kentucky Wildcats.
20: Going to be a good game, too. Good game.
1: You know what, dude? I'm sorry that I even tried to dunk on you yesterday with Jimmy and Ollie, because I was like, what is this guy on? What keyboard cleaner are you huffing to think that this is going to be a good game? But maybe Will Stein, what he said in Tampa, why are we going to be good? It's going to be different? Me. Well, let's throw the Will Stein factor into the Crimson Tide Wildcats, and let's see how it plays out. Quickly, let's go through some of these games. I'm not going to bury the lead. Guys, why in goodness gracious name is this on the same time Tennessee-Georgia Tech plays? I'm not going to go split screen. I will DVR it, and I will go back and watch it immediately following Tennessee-Georgia Tech. But Ohio State-Texas, remember last year when these two teams played at the Shoe? 14-7.
20: Yeah.
1: And everybody was like, Arch Manning sucks, boo. And then it was like, oh, wait, maybe it was just because he's young and he's new. And now Texas gets the opportunity, the return serve. They're going to be at Darrell K. Royal Stadium. Kaner, Texas, Ohio State. Is the future national champion of college football playing in that game tomorrow night?
20: I think so.
1: Okay.
20: I do. I mean, Ohio State's been my pick to win the Natty this year, but like, they might not win this game tomorrow. Steve Sarkisian, we'll visit this later on in Star Bench Cut. Steve Sarkisian needs a win like this in the worst way. His rep is, you know, talented roster, right on the brink, can never win the big one. This is obviously not a playoff game or anything, but this is a signature game. Either one of these teams wins, it won't shock me whatsoever. I do wonder, being at home, playing this game in Austin, if that's kind of the boost you need to get over such a talented Ohio State team. I think Texas has the most talented roster in the country.
7: Yeah.
20: I think Ohio State might be the best team in the country.
7: Fair.
20: I'm going to give Texas the edge playing at home. I think you can win this one. Now, that does not mean that Ohio State won't win the national championship, but what a game for this early in the season. Really a barometer test, if you will, for both these teams.
7: Riley Haltom, tell me, is this the first of two matchups between the Horns and the Buckeyes again? I just kind of feel like this has got January rematch written all over it, does it not?
21: It kind of feels that way, doesn't it? Yeah. Man, these are absolutely two of the best teams in the country. There's no question about that. Question is, has Texas improved enough or has Ohio State taken a step back? I struggle to pick against until I see someone do it. I struggle to pick against Ohio State at this point I am feeling like the Buckeyes are going to go and get a win on the road against Texas. It's going to be maybe the best football game played all year.
20: I mean, think about this too. Like I'll give the edge to Texas at home tomorrow. I think Texas-Georgia plays in the SEC championship game. I think Georgia wins. I think Texas can go to the national championship game, square off against Ohio State again. I think Ohio State-Oregon potentially. Oregon's going to be a good football team. I think Ohio State can beat Oregon. Like, this is a year to where I think you're just really going to be beaten up on one another, because I think there's a couple of good teams. And like you said, Riley, two of the top, in my opinion, four teams in the country playing tomorrow night. I'm excited to see it. Yeah, I'm with you. I wish, why could this not be a 3:30 so we could all watch it and enjoy it for the Tennessee fans, right?
7: Oklahoma-Michigan, guys. This is a Michigan team who, again, needed an additional second on the clock to avoid a 12-7 upset at the hands of Western Michigan. Oklahoma got the win last year. Do they get the win again this year? This time, the matchup being played at the Big House. Riley Haltom, yes or no? You know how much I like Oklahoma, so you don't have to ask me about this matchup.
21: Yeah, if you had asked me a week ago, I would have had a different answer for you. But based off of what I saw, Michigan is not a good football team. Not yet, at least. So, I do think Oklahoma, again, based off what I saw, a good football team, will go to the Big House and kind of dominate in that matchup. I think Oklahoma wins that game by multiple scores.
20: Michigan is going to have to run the football consistently. I think Bryce Underwood's got to be a part of that as well. It goes without saying that the defense has got to show up and have a great day.
7: Oh, the under is the huge play of this game.
20: You're gonna have the 2024 Tennessee Volunteers this game if Michigan has a chance. It's at the Big House. I'm not going to say that Oklahoma's going to blow them out. I am taking Oklahoma. I think Oklahoma, top to bottom, is a better football team. Based on, again, 1 week of results, what we saw, Michigan should have lost that game. Give me Oklahoma, but I do think it will be closer than what the majority of people are going to pick it.
7: All right, so some of us like the SEC so far in both matches. Others will take Ohio State. Arkansas got anything for Utah and Salt Lake City?
20: Man, I wish, but no.
7: No, the answer's no.
20: No.
7: All right, cool. We didn't have to stop too long on that matchup. Riley, make it three.
21: Oh, yeah, absolutely.
7: What do you guys want to sell me on Kamario Taylor going to Minneapolis, Mississippi State? Does Jeff Lebby have this team finally parked in the right direction?
20: I think
7: Lindsey versus Taylor tomorrow night is going to be quietly a good quarterback show.
20: Yeah, oh, for sure. And I think the most exciting player on the football field obviously hails from the SEC in this matchup. So I think from a national perspective, this is going to be fun. This is going to be a game that we're going to be able to sit down and watch. Like, to answer your question, has Jeff Lebby got this team like the way he wants it to? No, sure. They're not going to contend for anything. I still think that it's going to be a tough year for him. But in a matchup like this where you have a middle to bottom dweller, and this is why the SEC can call me a homer, whatever you want. It's not like I'm like SEC, but it's just facts in my opinion. The SEC top to bottom, a more quality football conference, because week in and week out, the Mississippi States can beat the Minnesotas. The Minnesotas, the Purdues, the Rutgers are just awful football programs, in my opinion. Again, I'm not saying Minnesota won't win tomorrow, but I think this will be a good game. I think Mississippi State has a quality competition, and Kamario Taylor will win this one for State.
7: Fear the Fork, Riley Haltom. Arizona State goes to College Station, where they're 14.5-point underdogs. Quickly, does anybody know who the starting quarterback for Arizona State is?
20: I do.
7: Riley Haltom, who's the starting quarterback for Arizona State?
20: Yes.
7: Cutter Bowley.
20: Exciting guy.
7: He threw 6 touchdowns last week.
20: Who they play? Some no name, anybody?
7: SIU. And I don't mean Southern State. Illinois. You know exactly who Arizona State played. That's not Suckett University. They played Morgan State last week, if you need to know. Guys, Texas A&M, their schedule beefed up a little bit this year, and this is supposed to be one of those games. Anybody got Arizona State actually pulling an upset in College Station?
20: I don't, Riley, but I think it can be close.
21: Yeah, I'm going to be snoozing through this one. No chance. Texas A&M's going to win that. They're not only are they going to cover, I think they cover pretty easily.
20: All right. Okay, well, so you don't think it's going to be close. Okay, I think it'll be a little closer.
7: All right, well, then let's stay with the last one. We save tonight's game for last as we get pushed up against the reset. Missouri-Kansas. Riley, Eric Kane asked me off the air, did you see Kansas's hype video for this? I said, oh, I bet it was good. He goes, no, it was awful.
21: Oh, it was pretty funny. I laughed.
20: It was different. I mean, again, look, we didn't grow up in this rivalry. Obviously, it's a massive rivalry. The two teams hate each other.
2: Yeah.
20: I'm going to be rooting like heck for Missouri. Like, I don't know. I just...
7: Why? What did Kansas ever do to you? What did Lance Leipold ever do to you?
20: I do like him a lot.
7: So do I.
20: I like him a lot as a coach. I think this is going to be a good game. Missouri's on the road, right? Yeah, it's Missouri on the road.
7: Yeah, it's in Lawrence.
20: They're like a 4.5-point favorite in this game.
7: Has it come down?
20: I'm seeing it right here that where I'm looking.
7: Oh,
20: at
7: I got
20: right
7: it
20: now.
7: Last night at 5.5. Okay. Oh, great. When I make it my Riding with Ivins play, everybody's going to lose their mind. No, Ivins, that's not what it is.
20: This has to be
7: a game. I
20: guess
7: I got to change my pick now.
20: This has to be a game that Austin Simmons comes out and says, hey, I am the real. There's a reason Lane Kiffin picked me to be his guy last year before the injury. I think tonight can be that game on the road for Missouri.
7: Riley, Kansas, Missouri, are you actually going to be strapped in for this game, or do you have movie theater plans?
21: Yeah, this one, actually, I'm going to be on the road driving back to
7: Oh, that's right. You're going to a wedding. That's right.
20: You know what I told him yesterday? I said, wouldn't it be nice if you had that old private jet, huh? Because you're clowning the private jet if you have one to come in handy this weekend.
7: Yeah, wait. So I guess you're going to be, do you do like I do? Do you plug in the phone to your Bluetooth and then listen to the TV broadcast to the speakers?
20: I do that.
21: That is probably what I will do. Yes.
7: All right. Well, then you're going to have to flip over to Fox. They're going to have that tonight in Lawrence. Who do you like tonight between the showdown of Drink versus Leipold?
21: Yeah, this one's tough. I like Missouri a lot, though. I think this is a team that probably overachieves just a little bit this year, as they tend to do. Missouri under Eli Drinkwitz. So I do think they are going to go on the road and win, but the fact that this is that you've got that old rivalry energy and it is on the road, it does make me worry a little bit. So this one is probably the hardest one to pick out of all of the SEC games this week besides Texas, Ohio State. But this one, I do think Missouri goes on the road to get the win.
7: Hey, how would you like to be a winner? Well, you can be a winner with a 10-minute drive to Oak Ridge Nissan. 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If you really want to stiff arm the competition, they can help you do it. Whether you're looking for Rogues, the Zs, the Altimas, the Frontiers, the Armadas. I can keep going down the list. Come check out their lineup. Let them assist you when it comes to that next vehicle. They're even going to put some elbow grease when it comes into that deal as well. That's happening right here at Oak Ridge Nissan. Well, I was getting ready to ask Riley Haltom to fire away, and I was going to give you Kansas as a home underdog tonight, plus 5.5. But I think a third time, you know what? I'm calling an audible at the line of scrimmage. I literally was going to come on the air and give you a home underdog play to go undefeated this week. Screw it. I'm changing it. Riley, play the music. Let's give him something else.
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22: 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It's Riding with Ivins on 99.1 The Sports Animal.
7: And I know a lot of you out there are probably like, well, why don't we just parlay it together? 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That is over at Colossal Productions, 236-1850. 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We're trying to go undefeated this week. A winner Monday, a winner Tuesday. We pushed with the Seahawks on Wednesday. 49ers back in the win column last night. We're now trying to go 4-0-1 this college football week. And we're going to do so tonight in Lawrence, Kansas.
1: I might keep the game, but I'll change the play.
7: Tonight, top 25 ranked Missouri. They're going to be taking on Kansas, where it's going to be an old Big 12 battle bloodbath later this evening. If you want to know where you're going to catch me at home tonight, I'm going to be watching a showdown later this evening with two teams that, well, they like putting up points. And I think tonight we're going to see a lot of points put up between these two individuals. Not only did Austin Simmons drop four touchdowns last week in Missouri's win, but Isaiah Marshall has shown when he can move, so does this offense. Look, both of these teams, they're in no position to really start 1-1, especially if they have aspirations that keep them in not only the top 25, but also maybe a potential spoiler for a college football playoff spot near the end of December and January. So as much as I do still like Kansas, +5.5, +4.5, depending on where you're shopping, I think the total's way too juicy to kind of pass up in this situation. Did you see what happened last year when these two teams got together? Yeah, the return home matchup last year in Como when they played. It was 42-31, a game that ended up in the 70s. So tonight, you are going to get a matchup where the total only sits at 51.5. Look, I think that you're going to see a lot of back and forth, round 9, round 10 kind of haymakers thrown between these two opponents. And really the last team to have the ball, I think, ends up getting home with the victory. And we're going to see quite a few push-ups and quite a few fireworks happening in Lawrence, Kansas tonight when the Jayhawks and Tigers get together. So let's just take the total and let's kick our feet up on a Friday night and just watch the points fly. Your play for Friday, September 11th with the undefeated streak on the line. Give me Missouri, Kansas over 51.5. Let's see you text me, tweet me, DM me about that complaint. Wink. Tyler and Kane are a lot more to get to from Oak Ridge Nissan on the way next. 99.1 The Sports Animal and 640 AM The Sports Monster.
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5: We are absolutely crawling on this beautiful Friday afternoon. Very heavy. 40 eastbound at Pellissippi Parkway. 40 westbound at Alcoa Highway. 640 eastbound at Gap Road. Alcoa Highway through the construction at John Sevier Highway. John Sevier Highway at National Drive.
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1: So would you say it's, would you say tomorrow's going to be a journey, Tyler Evans?
2: Keep going. If you're going to start, you got to at least get a couple of miles out of it.
1: It's all good.
2: That's all you got?
1: It's all got.
2: Being led by Riley Hall, some Tyler and Cannon.
1: I'm not
2: you.
1: The show previously on this. That's all got.
2: I figured you were at least going to hit me with a How I Met Your Mother reference.
1: No.
2: What's the name of the soda they drank? Tantric? Tantric?
1: Tantum? I think it's Tantric.
2: Tantric.
1: So we used to make that journey all the time. Yeah, we had like seven of those and yeah. We went on no sleep.
2: Except they would only listen to that one song on repeat over and over again. The Pretenders. How much Rocky Top's being played at Bobby Dodd tomorrow? I've been told that roughly about... So the stadium holds 55.
1: Mm-hmm.
2: I'm no Jimmy Himes when it comes to counting the attendance of how many jerseys or how many colors or how many schools are in-house.
1: Yeah.
2: I thought to, let me put it like this. Speaking of Jimmy, I'm not source guy. Jimmy's source guy. I'll never be the guy who breaks the news. I'll never be the guy who is ear to the ground like, well, I've been told. No, come on, dude. I come on here. Here's what you need to know. Here are the numbers. Let's move on. But from a person who I would rely on, if anything, I needed to get an intel on something. Hey, give me a compass. That individual shared with me, he thinks there'll be close to 20,000 orange shirts inside Bobby Dodd tomorrow night.
1: I mean, Tennessee fans always travel. Atlanta is an easy trip, obviously. And there's a lot of Tennessee fans. You know, some of my coworkers, I was talking to him earlier today, driving down there to watch the Braves game tonight. Braves, Phillies, Chris Sale, hello. Big one. And then just making a weekend out of it. Game's not until tomorrow at 7, but go down there to watch the Braves and hang out during the day, go to a bar, watch college football, and then go to the game. It won't surprise me at all if Tennessee has, you know, 15 to 20.
2: It sounds like a home game in there for the University of Tennessee. Maybe I don't need to be worrying about how the Vols will perform tomorrow night.
1: I don't think it'll be that much, but I do think there'll be a lot of orange. I just remember that Ohio State game.
2: And I was about to say, you're saying that, and how many people took over the shoe a couple years back?
1: Yeah, I mean, I don't know. Like,
2: I don't know if the stakes are as high. Obviously,
1: totally.
2: Game two versus a chance to advance to the Rose Bowl.
1: It felt like going into that playoff game. Number one, it was like 15 degrees outside, and like all you saw was orange out there drinking beer, having fun, like around a bonfire, tailgating, having a blast. It was awesome. In the stadium early in the game, it was not all orange. It was a ton of orange. And then when the game started, it was, you know, more filled in with scarlet and white and all that. But Tennessee traveled to that game. That was phenomenal. I know some Georgia Tech fans are kind of worried that Tennessee's going to take over that stadium.
2: They should be worried.
1: We'll see. To answer your question, how much Rocky Top's going to be played? Frequently. I mean, touchdowns, defensive stops, turnovers maybe.
2: You're getting cute with your answer. Riley Haltom, how much Rocky Top's being played tomorrow night at Bobby Dodd Stadium? Because I feel like it's Waffle House jukebox. There's going to be some upset Georgia Tech people.
3: They're going to be sick by the end of that game. They're going to be sick of it. Oh, it's going to be in their head when they're driving home. It's going to be rough.
1: Keep in mind the
2: we're band. A reveling wreck from Georgia Tech. The, bah, bah, bah, bah, and it's just
1: the band is the only one that's going to be playing it. And I'm sure it's not going to be the entire band. Although it's Atlanta, they might travel the whole band because it's a close trip.
2: Do you know? Okay, let me ask some of the stuff here real quick. Whether you were dating a girl in college, whether you had an annoying roommate, whether it was a buddy who you drove to class, whatever it was, is there a particular song that just drove you nuts where if you heard it one more time, you would end up taking a boombox and putting it through the, like, Buffalo Mafia style through a table?
1: Yeah, there's a couple
2: I've got
1: songs
2: a song,
1: out there.
2: Because I like to think that that's Rocky Top for the opposing fan base anytime Tennessee's on the calendar. I'm dead serious.
1: No, I mean, that would make a lot of sense.
2: It's like, there's some songs out there where if I hear them, I'll kick the dashboard in.
1: Mm-hmm. I remember I went to an Alabama-Georgia Southern game forever ago. And it was like the first Alabama game that I've gone to that didn't have Tennessee a part of it. And it was like, Roll Tide. That's not a song, but it's like, Roll. Everything was like, Roll Tide. I'm like, if I hear this one more flipping time, I'm going to punch somebody. Because
2: yeah.
1: Like, it's like, a completion there, third and five. It's fourth and one. Roll Tide. It's like, my God. But nah, music has a way of doing that, bringing out the worst in some people if you hear it enough. And hopefully, for Tennessee's sake, it can upset a lot of Georgia Tech fans on Saturday.
2: Yeah. Rammer Jammer, Yellow Hammer. Don't push that. I'm just saying. There's some things in around the SEC where I'll just say right now. Do you know what my Rocky Top equivalent is for the fan base for me as a Tennessee fan?
1: What?
2: Like, I don't get tired of hearing Rocky Top. I love hearing Rocky Top. Mm-hmm. What's the one SEC song or fight song that gets played at a stadium or an arena that is associated with a university in the conference where when you hear it, it drives you absolutely nuts? It's an easy answer, dude.
1: What?
2: Come on. Riley, there's an SEC song. It is the equivalent of Tennessee's Rocky Top that makes people, that people hate it. We love it here, and I think it's a great song. But what's the song around the SEC that maybe Tennessee fans, it would drive them nuts? There's only one answer.
3: I have no clue where you're going with this.
2: Yes, you do. Yes, you do.
3: I can't. None of the other SEC songs off the top of my head.
2: Think of an annoying song that is tied together with an SEC university program fan base.
1: I mean, Sweet Home Alabama nope. is not the answer.
2: Nope. Do you want me to just do the sound?
1: Yeah.
3: Yeah.
1: Right, that's the annoying part. But again, that's what makes the SEC so
2: third down. You want to fight? Some guy's got Jaeger bombs and just getting kicked out. All Carolina fans want to do is just get intoxicated, flip glow sticks around like a scene out of White Chicks, and then just sit there and let that rooster go off.
1: It's the rooster that's annoying. Like, you know, that all that stuff. And again, like you go anywhere in the Southeastern Conference, everybody's like, oh my God, I hate the Cowboys.
2: You can drone that out easy.
1: It's cool. It's cool.
2: Like, plus, their team stops fighting in the second quarter, so you don't hear a damn thing in the last two quarters.
1: Except last year. That's what makes like going on the road in this league so much fun, because you get cool stuff like that. But it's the rooster down there at Carolina that's just like, okay, I've got enough of that.
2: It's Tyler.
1: The thing that Florida does, you know, like that's, again, that's kind of cool in my opinion. Like, home venue stuff.
2: I'm trying to think if there's anything that's comparable to Sandstorm. I don't think there is.
1: No.
2: There really isn't. If you've been to SEC venue on SEC venues.
1: Third down for what, right?
2: No, that doesn't do it for me.
1: No.
2: That doesn't drive me nuts. Like you know, there's some things where like it just gets you. Like, I'm going to be real. I think Sandstorm might be up there as one of the worst in all of college. Like, it all. Why'd you clear your throat in the microphone?
3: Sorry, no.
2: No, like, I'm trying to compare it to other sports.
3: I don't think Sandstorm's
2: like the
3: that
2: Tomahawk
3: annoying.
2: Chop is whatever at Turner Field or whatever they call it now, Truist Park. The Green Bay Packers guitar riff, Go Pack Go, nothing there for me. I'm trying to think if there's anything else in sports in general that just sets me off to a level no matter what the sport, no matter what they play. Nah.
3: They're quite literally, I don't think there is one.
1: Rocky Top is definitely up there for everybody.
2: Oh, yeah, for everybody else, it's not Knoxville. It's 100% it is. Yeah. But I'm telling you right now, Sandstorm,
3: I think Rocky Top is the only one that has that effect.
2: Well, yeah, because it's a passionate fan base where when you show up, it's the only fan base I know that will take time to download the apps, tie it together to the bars of the respective campuses they're attending, load up touch tunes, and then fire away about $100 worth of their fight song in their jukebox that night where they have to unplug it.
1: The best thing about it is, too, like when another fan base complains about Rocky Top, you just say, oh, well, that's not our fight song. So
2: It's not our fight song. Did you say R? Like we? Like you're a part of it?
1: Yeah, I'm saying that in response. That's all you have to do.
2: Eric Kane, are you a fan of the University of Tennessee?
1: Well, yeah. I mean, I've never said I wasn't. Of course. I was just saying in conjunction with that conversation.
2: Riley Halsom, are you saying we, us, them? Are you a fan of the University of Tennessee?
3: I never said the word we.
1: You are the beat reporter for the sports animal. In the context of this conversation, talking about other fan bases, you absolutely say that.
2: They don't call me Tennessee Tyler for nothing. I hope Tennessee curb stomps Georgia Tech tomorrow. I've just got some worries that first true road game for Faison Brandon, we might have some hiccups.
1: That's valid.
2: Let's dive in a little bit deeper. Five burning questions to get to. Tennessee Valley Fair family, four-pack of tickets. Oh, there is a lot of text messages coming in. And if for anybody out there who has PTSD from the 2022 South Carolina game, I apologize. We've all been there. We all are going to get through it together. 99.1, the Sports Animal, 640 AM. That is in the Tri-Cities at the Sports Monster.
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6: We are absolutely crawling on this beautiful Friday afternoon. Very heavy, 40 eastbound at Pellissippi Parkway, 40 westbound at Alcoa Highway, 640 eastbound at Gap Road, Alcoa Highway through the construction at John Sevier Highway, John Sevier Highway at National Drive.
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0: Here's your first alert to scattered showers or thunderstorms Saturday afternoon. Now, it's not going to rain in all locations, but where it does, it could be heavy at times. Temperatures topping out in the low to mid 80s. If you're traveling down I-75 to Atlanta to see the Vols play, look for storms on the way and during tailgating. From the WVLT First Alert Weather Center, I'm Chief Meteorologist Spencer Denton.
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10: I know you're doing your hard work right now. Just a little bit of bleeding, a little bit of technical difficulties. Man, this is what happens whenever you are pumping full power on 99.1 The Sports Animal and over at 640 AM The Sports Monster in the Tri-Cities. Let's see if we can get through five burning questions right now. There are a lot of texts that are coming in. Apparently, I need to go back to College Station because Texas A&M is about annoying as it comes. By the way, personal text line also saying that I'm not giving enough recognition for annoyance.
2: Oh, okay. If we're talking about just annoyance.
10: Oh, big suey.
2: Yeah, oh my God, that's annoying. Vandy Whistler had a lot in there. I mean, yeah, that's not Vandy Whistler, I can tell you. Sitting behind him at baseball games for 5 years.
10: He sits
2: He sits right in front of the press box.
10: 5 years?
2: Yeah, long weekend. So I can tell you, he is.
10: Somebody needs to catch her all over the back of the dome.
2: But the pig suey thing, that is weird, and Texas A&M, all that and more.
1: Riley Halton, fire away. 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
5: What's one position group that must click for Tennessee to win at Georgia Tech?
2: There's a couple here that we can go in.
10: Say it together. Go.
2: I think the easy answer is offensive line, but I'm going to go into a little bit individualized. It's going to be the offensive tackles. I think it sounds like it's going to be Shammy Morrow at right guard, Jesse Perry at right tackle. Feels like that's what Tennessee's most comfortable with right now. David Sanders, Jesse Perry. I mean, Jesse Perry is flipping all over the place the other game against Furman. I don't expect that to happen a lot in this football game, but the two tackles have got to play better. All right, you didn't have your best showing against Furman. You better have a good showing against Georgia Tech to run the football. It's the offensive tackles.
1: It's the offensive line. Specifying tackles is huge. Me, I'll say the offensive line in general. You had no Sam Pendleton last week. Is Jesse Perry your best option at right tackle? Is Shama Ruroff is going to be your best option inside between the center and the tackle? Faison Brandon can do explosive, exciting things. He can't do it if he's chasing and he's trying to fight off for his life for four quarters against Georgia Tech. We know they're going to be better. That means Tennessee's offensive line must be loads better than they were against Furman. It is the offensive line. I don't think there's a close second.
5: Of the three phases of the football game, offense, defense, special teams, which phase can Tennessee not lose on Saturday to win the ball game?
1: Special teams. That's easy. We keep hearing about, well, it was this part of the special teams aspect that cost you how many games last year because Max Gilbert couldn't connect from deep, or you had issues when it came to punting and flipping the field. All right, this is it. There are a lot of people who say, when are we going to get a real good grasp or look at what some of the transfer portal additions were, in particular place kicking? Tomorrow night, it's 100% special teams. That's the aspect of the game where you win or lose. It's special teams.
2: Yeah, I mean, it is special teams because you can win another phase of the game, but you can't lose special teams. Again, Georgia Tech lost offense and defense easily. Probably lost special teams because they had that field goal blocked to lose the game against Colorado, but they did block a field goal themselves. They did return a kickoff 100 yards for a touchdown. Tennessee special teams really weren't tested in week one. Cooper Ranvier wanted to get out there and kick some field goals. You better not lose special teams or this game might be closer than what we think.
5: Who wins Ohio State or Texas in the SEC game of the week?
2: I'm going to go with Texas. I'm going to say Texas because they are playing in Austin. Either team winning won't surprise me. Ohio State can lose tomorrow and win the national championship, in my opinion. Texas has so much talent. Steve Sarkisian needs this win more than maybe as much as he needs air. I think he's going to be a little desperate. Give me Texas to win this game.
6: And hook 'em. Yeah, I'm taking the Texas Longhorns because, well, I think that they have the best roster in college football. Not one of the. I think they have the best roster in college football. Home field advantage matters. Ohio State took last year at the Shoe. Texas takes this year at Darrell K. Royal.
2: More points than last year?
6: Yeah. Set that total at 20.5 and show me where my bet's going.
5: After the 49ers smacked the Rams 27-7 in Melbourne yesterday, are you worried about L.A.?
6: No, not at all. I'm worried about people who had a say on their travel schedule. That's who I'm worried about. Let's stay up, and then let's see if we guys can fight through a little bit of tiredness, and then we'll take on one of our biggest, if not our biggest, division rival in San Francisco. When the Rams intercepted Purdy early in the game, they all ran into the end zone, and what their celebration was, they all fell asleep because they were all tired. Look, I know some people poked fun at San Francisco because they got there way earlier than they expected. It was clearly the difference in the game. Yeah, I don't have a problem with L.A. I got a problem with people saying, hey, should we start a season in a different continent? No, you shouldn't.
2: But hey, the NFL wants to have a team play out of London or out of, you know, wherever.
6: That's doable. 16 hours where yesterday they changed seasons.
2: Did you see what it was at kickoff?
6: 57. Because it's springtime in Australia.
2: Yeah,
6: they were
2: wearing jackets after the game. Listen, to answer the question, am I worried about the Rams? No, I'm not. The Rams have a great
6: defense.
2: They're
6: still going to win the Super Bowl.
2: Rams have a great quarterback. I think they're going to be fine. Do I think you mismanaged the travel? Do I think opening up international plays a good idea? No, I do not. I think it's awful. But no, I'm not worried about the Rams. So much talent on that roster. They're only going to get better defensively as well because you have a former number one overall player in the NFL for years and years and years that's going to be coming and rejoining that defensive line.
5: Which week one matchup in the NFL interests you the most?
6: The most, that's easy.
2: Go ahead, lead off here.
6: It's not the right answer because I know you guys are going to try to sell me on Monday Night Football, but it's not. The best matchup that's happening in week one is a battle between Joe Burrow and Baker Mayfield. Stamp of Cincinnati. Both of those teams want to be in the driver's seat of their divisions. Both of those teams feel like that they can get to the Super Bowl this year with who they have under center. Both of those guys, both of those franchises made franchise-altering decisions during the offseason. One traded for a big defensive piece. Another let an offensive piece go. They feel like that they're on the right path now with a little bit of flexibility in the payroll. It's Cincinnati, Tampa Bay for me.
2: A couple of good matchups, right? Cowboys-Giants deserve some praise. Commanders-Eagles deserve some praise, in my opinion.
6: Sorry, but you said good matchups.
2: But it's going to be Broncos and Chiefs. It is Monday Night Football. That is a low-hanging fruit. Pat Mahomes getting the start. What does he look like? Coming off a massive, massive injury. Obviously, Kansas City did not play well without him last year. Broncos, the outs in the snow in the AFC Championship game, scoring only 7 points. How do you respond? What's that defense look like against Mahomes? It's Broncos-Chiefs on Monday night.
5: It's going to come down to those NFL matchups.
6: Cincinnati Tampa is a better matchup. You know it.
5: I'm going to be honest. Chiefs have my interest. I'm giving it to Kaner today. I need to see what Denver looks like coming off the being so close yet so far.
2: Also, I just can't wait to see the run game for the Chiefs because my favorite running back in the NFL, quite the offseason acquisition.
6: Who's that, Kenneth Walker?
2: That would be him. You know how you have those guys on your fantasy team every year where you just feel like your family?
6: That's me. Yeah, we had this discussion recently. Riley, go hot. Who's the one player, no matter, even if you went out trying not to draft him, he always ended up on your fantasy team? It's Kenneth Walker for you. Yeah, Riley, who was it?
2: Back in the day, it was Mark Ingram for me.
5: Oh, that's a good question.
6: Mine was Donald Driver of the Packers.

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1: Maybe there's a segment about it, and I want to shift all my focus to that.
2: Riley, do you have one of those guys?
3: I'm sitting here thinking, I don't know that I have one. One that just keeps ending up on my team. 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
3: Since he's come into the league, Jaden Daniels.
2: Gotcha. I'll give you Jaden Daniels.
3: But that's only like, you know, 3 years now. 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
2: Scott Gropp in the next 15 minutes. Tyler and Kaner from Oak Ridge Nissan. A new winner every month. 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No huddle. Also coming up top of the hour. 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
6: Just got a report of a wreck 40 westbound between Paper Mill and West Hills. Heavy volume Alcoa Highway. Southbound past the airport from Pellissippi Parkway. Pellissippi Parkway to Solway over the Solway Bridge to Edgemore Road, Melton Lake Drive, Oak Ridge Highway.
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0: Oh, it's time to take roll.
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0: 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Hey, Scotty, did I ever tell you the first time my dad ever had to address me and discipline me? I didn't understand the words to the song by Van Halen. The song's called Panama. Right? It's called Panama. I thought the words of the song, my dad's roofing a house, I'm on a diving board, and I go, Dad, look, it's just like the song, Cannonball. And I dove into the pool. He climbed down off that ladder. He walked up to the pool. He goes, you come here. The song's called Panama. Don't you ever call it anything else than Panama ever again. I learned quickly, and that's when I became a David Lee Roth. And I also sometimes, I can push to the next level and go Sammy Hagar if I have to, just like you do here at Oak Ridge Nissan. We call him Scott Gropp. He's the captain of the SSORN, and Scott, all weekend long, Nissan number one when it comes to East Tennessee at a dealer. I can look at the script, and I can tell you right now, Scott, you flex your muscle, and it looks good, man.
1: Oh, baby, I'm telling you, we're pulling all the stops this weekend. I'm telling you, it's football time at Oak Ridge Nissan, and I know everybody's excited. Should get our second W here as we move forward, and always nice to start the season with a W, and no doubt you make the 10-minute drive. You leave here with a W every time.
2: Yeah, Nissan Kicks for as low as $18,988. Nissan Rogues for as low as $23,988. Just like Tennessee football team, you got a team here that's going to help people find the car of their dreams.
1: That's exactly right, Kenner. I'm telling you, we will do whatever it takes. And as you can see, it looks like the port of entry. We brought in extra cars here. So you don't have to settle for something you don't want. 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Got three car lots full of cars. All you've got to do is make the 10-minute drive, and we'll do all the heavy lifting. We are home of the $1,000 test drive. You know, you're going to take a test drive somewhere. Why not make the 10-minute drive and see what's that? Surely curiosity, they say, killed the cat. But we know what brought him back. It's called satisfaction brought him back. And so our bottom line is, hey, you're going to test drive, might as well get your best deal on a new Nissan. You know where that happens. 10-minute drive.
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0: That's nuts.
1: Yeah, it's nuts. 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
2: How much are they going to save if they make that drive?
1: You make that drive, we're going to save you thousands of dollars. Panamondium.
0: No, you didn't. You just David Lee Roth that? You got to walk off on that one,
1: Scott.
0: Thank you very much. Dude, pop a quarter in the jukebox. Scott's got us covered right here at Oak Ridge Nissan, whether it's East Tennessee, Knoxville on the Animal, or whether it's Tri-Cities on the Monster. 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
4: Still working that wreck on the interstate, which is causing a big backup 40 westbound just east of West Hills with the right lane blocked. Still working a wreck, Alcoa Highway, with the right lane blocked over the Buck Carnes Bridge. Heavy volume, Kingston Pike through Farragut, Concord Road to North Shore Drive through Rocky Hill, past Lakeshore Park.
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0: 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Tyler Ivins, Riley Haltom, that is back in the Budweiser studios here in-house. Eric Kane is alongside. Can we give him a quick shout-out? Curtis Nunnery right now, making sure that everything stays smooth right now for us.
22: Yeah, phenomenal
0: here at
22: stuff.
0: Oak Ridge Nissan. Get us started, Eric Kane. I wanted to wait to introduce you last because I wanted you to lead off with our predictions. Fridays, we always do it right out of the gate. Pow! Game Day Football Friday. We are going to have game day coverage beginning at 9:45 tomorrow morning. You're actually leading it off with the locker room, but let's skip ahead to the 7 o'clock kickoff. Vols, Yellow Jackets, who wins, why, what happens tomorrow at Bobby Dodd Stadium in Atlanta?
22: Yeah, I like Tennessee to win this football game on the road. I've been confident about this game dating back to the offseason before we knew who the starting quarterback was, knowing that it was going to be a young guy either way. But I like Tennessee to win this one 31-17. Now, I do think Georgia Tech is a better, I don't know about much, but I do think Georgia Tech is a better football team than what it showed, what it put on tape last Thursday night against Colorado. I mean, Brent Key, smash mouth, runs the football, offensive line guy, stopping the run, he wins in the trenches. That was not it against Colorado. They got whipped up front, they couldn't run the football, they couldn't stop the run. Colorado, which, you know, maybe Colorado's better this year, we'll see. But Colorado was next to trash last year in those categories, and they just took them to school on the road at Bobby Dodd. So what we've seen so far from Georgia Tech is not good. Now, I think they're going to be a little bit better, but also, you throw the caveat in there, you got a freshman quarterback going on the road. How does Faison Brandon respond? How does he deal with the communication aspect of it? I think having Sam Pendleton back is going to be a big deal. I do. Tennessee, I don't think it was great on the offensive line in the season opener. But I still trust that offensive line because they've been there. They've done that. I think Tennessee runs the football well. I think you build off the run with a young quarterback that we were impressed with last week. I think Tennessee's defense, the first real challenge, as long as you don't get caught up in the eye candy. What's eye candy? That's the pre-snap formations. They have a lot of them. The shifts off those formations. The motions off those shifts. Georgia Tech throws a ton out at you because they don't have an identity right now.
0: One drive last week against Colorado, 6 different running formations.
22: Yeah, exactly. You don't have an identity right now, so they're just trying to confuse the defense. Don't get caught up in that eye candy. Play your assignment. Arian Carter is going to be back there. I think that's going to be a big lift. I am intrigued to see what the defensive secondary looks like because they weren't last week. All this is today. I like Tennessee from a roster standpoint, really from a position standpoint, and based off what we saw 1 week in tape, it's hard not to think that Georgia Tech is going to be a viable opponent in this one. I like Tennessee 31-17 in the game where nothing's going to be given. Got to go down there and earn it. I think Tennessee takes control and pulls away in the second half and wins by 2 touchdowns.
0: Riley Haltom, this is a Georgia Tech offense led by George Godsey, who had spent the last 3 seasons as the tight ends coach for the Baltimore Ravens. And before he got to Baltimore, he was 2 seasons in Miami with the Dolphins under the same position. He hasn't been a college coach since his days with UCF in 2010 as running backs coach. So, after 5 different stops in the NFL for more than a decade and a half, he's back in college. I bet you don't care 2 flips about his NFL days because it sounds like you're going to like Tennessee a lot tomorrow night.
23: That's the case. I feel pretty strongly that Tennessee is going to win this football game. And not only are they going to win the football game, I think they are going to win by quite a bit. I have it 38-14. Tennessee gets the win. So
0: Goodness gracious. Multiple scores.
23: I just think top to bottom, when you look at the rosters, when you look at the coaching job, when you look at the athletes that are going to be facing each other on the field, Tennessee just has a distinct advantage in each category. When we're talking about momentum, Tennessee easily has more momentum. When you're talking about how fresh and how unique the offense is, I think Tennessee has the edge there. It's like what happened with Georgia Tech is they are set up to continue doing the things that they have always done with Buster Faulkner and Haynes King and some of the other talents that have been around that program for the last few years. But they are not, they don't have the athletes, they don't have the talent there to support those types of, the type of offense that they're trying to run. So I think that Tennessee is going to take advantage of that. They're going to be able to run the football extremely well in this game. And if you can have Faizon Brandon make one or two big plays down the field with his arm, I think they are going to be able to win this football game pretty handily, pretty easily.
22: Obviously, Georgia Tech did not play well up front. Georgia Tech got destroyed in the trenches. Brent Key called his team unprepared, undisciplined.
1: Oh, he said a lot of
22: soft.
1: Things.
22: I mean, he just went on and on. He was talking about himself and his staff as well. But in that football game against Colorado, not a huge sample size, but offensive line-wise, when Alberto Mendoza was under pressure, he had six dropbacks. He completed only two passes for 27 yards. They primarily kept him clean for the most part in the passing game, only under pressure on six dropbacks of his 27 dropbacks. Tennessee's going to have to dial it up because small sample size. When he had pressure in his face, when he was flush from the pocket, he did not throw the ball well out of down the field. Now, Arian Carter's back. We saw Tennessee do some stuff with their safeties last week in the run game. I think you're going to see a lot more from the Tennessee defense. They're going to try to put the pressure on him because, hey, you're exactly right, Tyler, and I know you're about to talk on this, and you're valid in this point. This is Faizon Brandon, true freshman, 18 years old, the first time he's playing a game on the road. Heck, this is the first time he's going through down to Atlanta right now, staying in a hotel the night before, learning. You know, that's why you do the mock game week. Everybody's like, well, what's a mock game week? That's stupid. No, it's not for a guy that's never done it. Faizon Brandon, this is his first time ever doing any of this stuff. So that is absolutely a factor and a key thing that you got to be focused on if you're Tennessee in this football game. But let's not act like Alberto Mendoza is a seasoned veteran.
1: Not at all.
22: This is his second career start.
1: Anybody who believes that.
22: Yeah. So
1: yeah, you're getting. He may look like his brother with a helmet on, but that ain't Fernando.
22: So, again, there's a lot of newness, a lot of raw about Alberto Mendoza. Pressure him because, as the stats showed us last week, small sample size, he did not do well under pressure.
1: No, and I want to know how banged up he is. And it feels like that I'm already creating excuses for Georgia Tech, and that's not what I'm attempting to do. I'm just trying to make sure we have all the facts on the table. Mendoza, right before the half, he got rolled up on by a Colorado defender that was sacking him, and he limped to the sidelines. And Paul Alcaterra, I believe, is how he pronounces his last name. I watch enough Thursday night ESPN football. I should know. But they were highlighting it for the majority of the second half that he had difficulties planting and being able to push the ball downfield because of some of the issues that he had with that left ankle. When I saw that this lined open at 8.5 and with hours skyrocketed to 13.5, I went, all right, this is an injury report. This is somebody's gotten some intel from inside of Atlanta, and maybe that ankle is a little bit more banged up. I even was making comments to a couple of former Vols that I may do television sets with, and they go, oh, he's going to get shot up. And they don't mean pew-pew. They mean syringe to make sure he doesn't have to fill it. And we'll kind of leave some of that other stuff offside and for another conversation for another time. I think Mendoza plays tomorrow night. I think he's going to have a better game than what he had against Colorado. I just think simply because I think they're going to simplify things. I think George Godsey was trying to get too cute. He thought he could get cute with a Colorado team that wasn't very good. And Deion just said, look, we're going to blow up the line of scrimmage and we're going to ask Mendoza to make plays, and he couldn't do it.
22: And it's funny, man, like as far as what Colorado did on the offensive end, I mean, you know, Juju Lewis is not a seasoned veteran either. They just ran the football. And it's not like they were like having a field day out there. They averaged like 3.7 yards per carry. They just kept running the football because Georgia Tech couldn't stop it, so they just kept, you know, getting 3 yards.
1: It's not broke.
22: Yards,
1: you don't have to fix it.
22: Yeah, and so, again, Georgia Tech just could not stop it physically in the front seven, gap assignments, all that and more, and so Deion just kept doing it. I know you were talking about Mendoza on the other side of the football,
1: right.
22: But it's funny, like, Colorado didn't do anything extravagant in that football game.
1: No.
22: They were simple, and Georgia Tech just couldn't do anything about it.
1: Those are games I think Deion loves playing in because then he doesn't have to do too much coaching. It's just, oh, I think we have an opening. Let's keep going back and forth, and let's see if we can continue to drive our point home. I have Tennessee beating Georgia Tech, for those of you who are like, so what's that mean? It means Tennessee 27, Georgia Tech 20. I think the Vols win this game. I think it is a, quote, dangerously close game. I've used that phrase all since April. This has been the game that has scared me. I read your tweets last Thursday night after that debacle against Colorado. Quote, one gentleman, can't remember his actual Twitter handle, but we go back and forth often on social, and he was like, Ivins, I love you, and I often agree with you. This team does not scare me as much as it scares you. And I can understand that. Then I got the double down effect Saturday night following the Furman contest. Vols fans, I'm with you, all right? 40 years of age. I was born here in East Tennessee. Doesn't matter if you've been here 1 year, if you've been here 40 years like I have. We all know there's the game that Tennessee looks like that they are head and shoulders, knees and toes better, and they end up stubbing that toe somewhere along the line going, ah, there's the same old Vols. I think they win the game tomorrow, but I think that it's going to be chewing fingernails. I think it's going to be rubbing hands together for some time. Tennessee comes home 2-0, but there are going to be a lot of people going, whew, all right, at least we got past that. Now let's do Kennesaw State and let's do Texas. I hope the game is more like what Riley said. I hope the game is more like what Eric Kane said. But I think Tennessee is going to take a step back because of competition not named Furman. And I think Georgia Tech's going to correct a whole lot of the Brent Key led a fire under their behinds. And they're going to take a step in the right direction. Simplify offense. What can Tennessee do to not turn the football over, to improve on special teams, and do their part in tight games where you've got to have strong three levels of football to be able to get out of a Power Four stadium, even if it is only 55, 58,000 tight like it is at Bobby Dodd Stadium. Let's take a look at traffic outside the doors of Oak Ridge Nissan. A lot more to get into. No huddle. 99.1 The Sports Animal, 640 AM The Sports Monster.
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3: We've got several wrecks to worry about. 40 westbound, just east of West Hills, Alcoa Highway over the Buck Carnes Bridge, 275 southbound at Baxter, Oak Ridge Highway at Beaver Ridge. Add that to all the heavy volume on the interstate, 40 eastbound out of Loudoun County, 40 westbound out of downtown. Ripley's County Days to benefit Sevier County Food Ministries is today and tomorrow with half-price tickets to all Ripley's attractions. Sergeant Kim, Pete Michaels Traffic.
1: All right, let's look around the SEC. Actually, you know what? No. You seem like you had a point that you wanted to continue on the Georgia Tech side of things.
22: I was just going to say, even if Georgia Tech plays much better up front offensively.
1: Texas, Ohio State, also Texas A&M, Arizona State, some of those other SEC out of Power Four matchups coming up in 4 minutes.
22: And Georgia Tech can run the football better with Justice Haynes, who, former five-star recruit, Alabama, by way of Michigan. He's a good tailback. He's a little bit of a bowling ball. He's quick. He's strong. He never got going last week. They have another number two tailback, and Mike Holsley, I believe, is his name. He was there last year. Even if they get the ground game going, I still like Tennessee's ground game and Tennessee's ability to run the football and win that matchup in this football game. Based on, again, offensive line play, they did it all last year. I've seen it with my own two eyes. And Tennessee's running back room is a lot deeper, in my opinion, than that of Georgia Tech. So I'm expecting Georgia Tech to be better at being more of who they are or who they've been in the past, at least, even if... Like, there was still so much wrong in that football game, it's not going to be enough. If they get the ground game going, I still don't think that's going to be enough to even get, you know, within a touchdown, in my opinion, of this football game on Saturday.
1: Your opinion of Georgia Tech is what? Riley Halton's been very clear about it. He believes they were propped up by an offensive coordinator that's now in Gainesville, mm-hmm. and he believes they were propped up by Haynes King, who's now with who, Carolina. Is that right? He's with the Panthers.
22: Yeah, he got hurt in that Hall of Fame game.
1: He's on the next level, though. He's at the NFL mm-hmm. level. Do you agree that's what happened with Georgia Tech? Is it a little bit more than that, a little bit less than that? Brent Key's a good football coach, mm-hmm. but has he returned to mediocrity because of those talented coaches and players no longer with the program?
22: Well, I mean, think about it. I mean, Haynes King is at the next level. Buster Faulkner took a lateral move, but to the Southeastern Conference, to a football team that's rich in history. And again, you're trying to, you know, relate and change those things there. So
1: I don't think Haynes King ever leaves College Station if he doesn't break his leg.
22: Yeah, you got promotions. Like, they were good for your football team. A defensive coordinator leaves. I think Brent Key's a good football coach. But I do think that you lost a lot offensive line as well. You lost a lot from what you had and what you were successful with last year. I think right now, and again, it's early, so I'm not trying to label them or whatever. Right now, they don't know who they are. They again, that goes by to Chris Winkie's comments back in the summer. If you're trying to prepare for us, good luck. You ran 57 plays the other night, man. You didn't run any of them worth a dang. Like, why don't you try focusing on a third of your playbook instead of, you know, 200 plays or whatever? I just think they don't have an identity right now. Their identity through Brent Key is being a hard nose. I'm going to smack you in the face, going to run the football. You're not going to run on me defense.
1: Yeah.
22: And one game, but you weren't any of those things. So if you're not any of those things, who are you? I thought Mendoza looked fine. I wouldn't say that he was a highlight reel or whatever, but still, even with him being fine, they didn't get into the end zone. They didn't make. He threw three balls 20 yards down the field, so it's not like you have a deep. Jordan Allen's a great presence, but he didn't throw the football down the field. So if you aren't hard-nosed, smash-mouth, in-your-face, who are you? What are you? They don't know yet. They're going to try to get back to that in this game, and that's why I'm glad Arian Carter's back for Tennessee's defense.
1: Yeah, Arian Carter, who is going to be, sorry, Arian Carter, every single time. Sorry, I'm trying to pull my mic, Keith. I've been working on my mic Keith impression for some time, but it's going to be good to hear. Because Mendoza thinks he's going to be able to outrun a big guy like Arian Carter. Oh, buddy, you have got another thing coming. And that guy looks like he is possessed right now after having to sit out four quarters.
22: I know we're going to get to the rest of the slate here, but I'm so intrigued to know. And Riley, if you have anything on this, please jump in. Like, where is Arian Carter going to play? Is he going to bite into those snaps that T-Lander had on the edge? Is he going to take Amari Campbell's spot when the quote-unquote first team's out there? I understand that it's rotation and all that. Is he going to play a little bit of both? To me, if you're going to run a lot of 3-3 personnel, and I think they're going to run more 4-2 in this game, and Jordan Norman getting more snaps and all that, against Furman, you can do whatever you want to. I think they're going to run more 4-2, just my opinion. But if you're running that 3-3 personnel, I think Arian Carter is just built to be that linebacker on the edge. And so I'm intrigued to see how much he plays in that position and what that looks like. T-Lander's going to play a ton. Campbell's going to play a ton. Evelyn Spillman and all that. But I'm intrigued, Tyler Riley, to where Arian Carter's going to fit in this defense, because he's going to make an impact in everywhere you put him.
23: I don't know.
22: Yeah, I don't either.
23: That's the best way to put it.
1: No. Just, you know what's awesome about that? The way you just said it, so the question was just set up, where's Arian Carter going to play? And you went, I don't know.
22: Georgia Tech doesn't either.
1: The way you just said it, there are offensive coordinators and linemen down in Atlanta right now going, where's Seven going to be? Don't know.
23: No kidding. And that's what makes this so dangerous. Look, I absolutely think he has the flexibility to play off the edge if they want him there, and so I think he bites into T-Lander's snaps there. Vice versa, I think he's more comfortable playing as a true linebacker. Yeah. So I think you probably see plenty of him there. And in that sense, he'll bite into Amari Campbell's snaps. Both of those guys are going to see, I think, their snaps reduced a little bit in this game.
22: For sure.
23: But what that split is like, where he's actually lining up, your guess is as good as mine until we get out there and see this game on Saturday. You know, it's going to be, we're going to be walking into this thing blind, just as I think Georgia Tech is going to be walking there blind as to where Tennessee's captain of their defense is really going to be.
1: All right, can we pull back to Furman just briefly? I know when we reach a certain point during the work week, we go, no more Furman, on to blah, blah, blah. Can we just get a little bit reheat Furman?
22: No.
1: T-Lander starts with his hand in the dirt off the edge to start the game. We saw multiple players be able to fill that role. I understand you add more luxuries like heated seats and some of the other gadgets and gizmos like a Nissan Frontier as we continue here from Oak Ridge Nissan, home of the $1,000 test drive. What do you believe, what more versatility gets added to Jim Knowles' defense when Carter can take back his main position? Campbell, Spillman, T-Lander, Pilati. I'm just going through a lot of the guys who could play those roles. One, did you like the first look of Jim Knowles using linebacker depth to replace the edge rushers? Mm-hmm. How many snaps did Jordan Norman play last week?
22: 14.
1: Okay, only 14. Mm-hmm. And I understand he's going to have a specific role this week. He'll play more than 14, but if you don't have to show him, you don't have to. Kaner, Riley, stay hot. You first. What we saw off the edge and what that could mean now luxury-wise with number 7 returning to the lineup.
22: Yeah, I mean, it's good to be able to run those personnel things, and I think Tennessee will run because, again, you have an abundance of linebackers, and you don't necessarily have a lot of ends. And before, you know, sooner, maybe not this year, but eventually,
1: right,
22: you're going to have bigger defensive ends. That's what he had at Okie State. That's what he had at Ohio State. That's what he had at Pitt. Like, you're going to have bigger defensive ends. But right now, you don't really have as many as you want. So you're utilizing those linebackers because you have enough of those. So I like the flexibility. I do think when you get more into SEC play, you're going to see the base 4-2 more so than the 3-3, but you're going to see the 3-3. Having Arian Carter back there, in terms of the versatility, who you're going to put out there, mixing and matching, I think Jane Prelotti can also play some more snaps. In the back end, disguising and rolling into coverages and stuff, we didn't see much of that last week because, again, you didn't have to. There's a lot more to this defense. There's going to be more complex stuff out there. Nathan Robinson earlier this week said that they were so vanilla on defense and against Furman. So I like it. I like the versatility. I'm just intrigued to see kind of what all that looks like, Riley Halton. But I think we're going to get a taste of seeing more of what Jim Knowles has to offer obviously, in this football game against Georgia Tech.
1: Riley, the versatility with number 7 returning to the lineup and what you can do off the edge.
23: Yeah, the flexibility is awesome. I actually don't know that we're going to see a whole lot deeper into Jim Knowles' bag of tricks in this game, just because I similarly don't think it is going to be necessary to be successful in this
1: Timeout. We're comparing what you want to show somebody, Furman, also to Georgia Tech, like they're on the same tier.
23: No, not same tier.
1: No. Listen to how I said it. I'm not saying you're saying the competition is on the same tier. What I'm saying is you believe that Tennessee's basic package defense or similar shells of what we saw last week defensive-wise, it can also be rinsed, washed, repeat, and used against Furman. You don't have to get into your Texas, Arkansas, whatever playbooks because you believe that the simplification is still doable for Georgia Tech like it was against Furman.
23: I think there's a middle ground there.
1: Okay.
23: And that's where this is going to fall. This is, you're not going to need the same kind of tricks and different formations and drops and stunts that you're going to need against a team like Texas,
1: right,
23: to beat Georgia Tech. No. So I don't think you see as much of that. This is, you're going to see Tennessee, maybe not, fully in their, just base level stuff, but that they are going to, I think, withhold a little bit of their, some of their more interesting defensive looks for when they do get to Texas again, because I just don't think it's going to be necessary. Early in the football game, I expect them to be a little bit more aggressive in terms of the looks that they're throwing you and how they're using these different personnel groups. But as after Tennessee builds that lead, which I think happens pretty early, you're going to see them kind of go base, kind of go simple and kind of coast out from there on.
22: I was going to say, against Furman, you can go in there and say, well, we're not going to do this, we're not going to do this. Like, Georgia Tech has a specific game plan, and you go out there and you run what's in your game plan, in my opinion. So I do think we're going to see a little bit more. But to go on what Riley said, if you do build a big lead, then, yeah, you dial it back a little bit. But I think Tennessee is going to show us a little bit more because, again, I think they're going to be game planning specifically for what you've seen on tape this year for Alberto Mendoza and get that Georgia Tech offense and all the different formation they show. And that leads me to my last point here. I was going to say, just like on offense, Sam Pendleton back in there, young quarterback. Josh Heupel said there were some communication things up front they didn't like as well in the first quarter against Furman. They got to communicate on that side of the football. They got to communicate, Defensively, having 7 back out there, no matter where he's lining up, 22, 0, whatever, 13, whatever linebacker you want to talk about out there, you've got to communicate because, again, how we started this segment, how I'm going to end it, formations, pre-snap shifts, motions off those shifts, all the different ways that they're trying to get you out of position, you've got to communicate. I think communication has got to be the biggest key, and having 7 back in there today is going to help, or tomorrow, is going to help with that communication aspect.
1: That's Hurricane Riley Halton's back in the Budweiser Studios being led by Curtis Nunnery. My name is Tyler Ivins. We're at the home of the $1,000 test drive, Oak Ridge Nissan. But first, traffic outside the doors, Turnpike and Illinois Avenue as No Huddle continues.
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3: Still see extremely heavy volume on the interstate, 40 eastbound at Pellissippi Parkway, 40 westbound past the wreck scene at West Hills, 275 southbound at Baxter, Alcoa Highway through the construction at Cherokee Trail, Pellissippi Parkway to Sullway over the Sullway Bridge.
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3: Sergeant Kim, Pete Michaels Traffic.
1: All right, briefly before we get into No Huddle, or excuse me, get into Star Bench Cut during No Huddle, I just want to ask you. I don't believe they're going to lose. You don't believe Tennessee's going to lose. Mm-hmm. Riley Haltom doesn't believe they're going to lose.
22: Curtis, you got Tennessee winning tomorrow?
1: Yeah, okay. He said by 50. Whoa. Dude, the confidence. I love it.
22: He said by 50.
1: Did he?
22: Get it right. By 50. Yeah.
1: I just want to visit this avenue and this corner of the neighborhood one time and one time only.
22: Illinois or?
1: The Tennessee, what happens if.
22: See what I did there?
1: Yeah, I see what you did there.
22: Turnpike, Illinois.
1: I think the beauty of what we do on this program is we do play the what-if game.
22: Hmm?
1: If Tennessee, for whatever reason, doesn't get out of Bobby Dodd tomorrow with a win, what happened? You only can give me one.
22: I can only give you one? If Tennessee does not get out of Bobby Dodd with a win tomorrow, it will be because Tennessee could not run the football and control the game. I think being able to have success running the football plays so much into your quarterback success. He's in that conversation too,
5: yeah,
22: right?
5: Yeah,
22: yeah. I think if Tennessee's not able to run the football, it's an elementary school answer, but I think it's valid here.
5: Occam's razor. Sometimes the easy answer is the
22: no
5: answer.
22: Success running the football. I think that'd be the number one reason.
5: Riley Haltom, if Tennessee does not beat Georgia Tech tomorrow, the one reason this took place and kept Tennessee from victory.
23: It's not controlling the line of scrimmage. That's what it is. That was Georgia Tech's obvious screaming weakness in that Colorado game. And if somehow they flip the script on you and they are better in the trenches than you, that, which again, I don't see happening, but that's the only way I could see Tennessee losing this game. And that's so far fetched to me. Kind of puts you into perspective, like why I feel so confident in Tennessee winning this football game.
22: And that's taking what I said and adding another one, 2 + 2 = 4. I said run the football. He said win the line of scrimmage, right? That's defending the run. That's running the football. Something, again, like what he said Georgia Tech didn't do at all on either side against Colorado.
5: Faison Brandon has multiple turnovers.
22: Yeah, again, you can't be -2 or -3 in the turnover battle and win this game. I'll tell you that right now.
23: Is Faison Brandon the one we need to be worried about?
5: No, but if he makes poor decisions, okay, let me rephrase. If Tennessee's offense has more than multiple turnovers.
23: There we go.
22: Yeah.
5: Faison accidentally throws into coverage, Ethan Davis opening drive, and somebody steps in front of it. Somebody puts one on the ground when they're not supposed to. I'll be real with you. If you roll the dice on fourth down and you don't get it, that's turnover in my opinion. It doesn't go into the box score as a turnover, but those should go into there as turnovers.
22: I agree. You are literally, it's in the name. You're turning it over on downs. It should be called a turnover. I'm with you there.
5: Start bitch cut time. Riley Haltom, fire away as we continue from Oak Ridge Nissan.
6: Come on. They're not here for the popularity vote. They just want to get the ranking right. This is Start Bench Cut on 99.1, the Sports Animal.
5: Family four packs to the Tennessee Valley Fair, which got started today, by the way. So those of you who are trying to fight for a parking spot for your turkey legs, your fried Oreos or funnel cakes, thanks for hanging with us. Hopefully those roller coasters and fair foods will have lasting memories. Give a shout out as well to our friends inside the front office at the Tennessee Valley Fair and everything they generate for our community.
22: I think they'll have like fried cauliflower, fried broccoli. I'm trying to fried vegetables.
5: Why are we talking about anything healthy when we go to the Tennessee Valley Fair?
22: But it's fried, so it's like,
5: I mean, I don't care. As somebody who said that in his bigger days tried fried butter, I don't even know why I'm trying to argue your point right now. Riley Haltom, a man who loves himself, a double corn dog. What do you got for us?
23: No kidding there. Steal Their Talent Weekend Birthday Edition. The track and field skills of Jesse Owens, rest in peace. The coaching skills of Tom Landry, rest in peace. Or the baseball skills of Freddie Freeman turning 37.
5: Frederick!
22: Two things real quick. Number one, I thought you were going to say the man who loves himself, Riley Haltom, but you finished it. Also, is Freddie Freeman the cut here? Like, what a trio. Is Freddie Freeman, Atlanta Braves World Series legend?
5: Do you want me to go first?
22: Please. He's got to be the cut.
5: Start Tom Landry. I'm going to bench Freddie Freeman. I'm going to cut Jesse Owens. You want to know why?
22: Why?
5: I love what Jesse Owens has done for history. Anybody who's in track and field, you're not making the money anywhere close to what a modern day Tom Landry or what Frederick Freeman is making right now. Mm-hmm. And to me, guess what?
22: It's all about the money.
5: Just like I've said in a lot of private meetings, that's cute. That's cool. I'll be more than happy to do it. How much are you going to pay me? And guess what? You should say that in all the meetings you're with privately when it comes to ownership, management, or your bosses.
22: So I look at this just like, again, you can make it your own.
5: Like
22: impact and what you do, the sport, the legacy, all that. I was going to start Jesse Owens. I think it's this order. I'm going to start Jesse Owens. I'm going to bench Tom Landry. I'm going to cut Freddie Freeman. And no, it's not just because he went to the Dodgers. Still sore. It still hurts.
5: You're such a hater.
22: I think he wanted to stay in Atlanta.
5: You're such a hater.
22: But, I mean, you know, maybe Freddie one day can surpass one of those. But right now, I think he's the cut. Tyler, I don't give you compliments often, buddy. That was a good one.
5: Guess what? There's two more. Here we go.
23: Still There Talent Weekend Birthday Edition 2.0. Basketball skills of Yao Ming turning 46. He's only 46.
5: Well, only 46.
23: Wow. Football skills of Andrew Luck turning 37, or the coaching skills of Bear Bryant. Rest in peace.
5: I'm sorry. I love this one. I love this one.
22: Well, the start is Bear.
5: Is it?
22: Yes.
5: No.
22: Okay, go ahead.
5: You start Andrew Luck, you bench Bear Bryant, you cut Yao Ming.
22: Just money again? Money.
5: You're Andrew bleeping Luck.
0: Bear Bryant, I don't know if would be that great of a coach in today's age. He dominated his time when he did. And Yao Ming, yeah, like Yao was great and everything, but like, I don't even know if Yao Ming during his prime with the Houston Rockets was a top 15 or 20 player in the game. Maybe he was top 15 or 12. We can make the argument. Compared to the other two, Yao Ming's a cut.
22: I'm not trying to say, like, obviously Tennessee fans aren't, you know, sticking up for the Bear or anything, but I mean, there are people listening right now saying, like, the older generations couldn't hang in this. Now, football-wise,
0: would you rather have the quarterback football skills of Andrew Luck or the coaching skills of Bear Bryant? The way that you could stack and hide players and bury them on your roster. So let me reset. Do I want to have the quarterback skills and the intelligence of Andrew Luck or the hoarding skills of Bear Bryant? I say again, I'll start Luck, I'll bench Bear, I'll cut Yao Ming.
22: Yeah, I'm looking at championships and wins because I want to be a winner. And Andrew Luck, last time I checked, he played like 5 years in the league and he was done. So
0: he was still pretty dang good.
22: Oh, he was fantastic. I mean, he was great. I was upset.
0: Got his money and got out.
22: I was upset when he retired there at the end of training camp and really screwed over his team. What up, Jacoby Brissett? No, was he the backup that year that had take over?
0: You're dating me now. God,
22: I think it was Jacoby.
0: Maybe it was.
22: Anyway, I'm going to start the Bear. I'm going to bench Luck. I'm going to cut Yao Ming.
7: No.
23: Yao Ming last played in 2011.
22: Yeah. That's wild.
23: That's 15 years.
22: Riley,
23: he's
22: how would
23: 4 years older than LeBron James?
22: Yeah. So many foot injuries. Dude. How would you answer that one?
23: That's a good question. I think I start Andrew Luck and just hope I go to a team that actually tries to build an offensive line. Is the coaching skills of Bear Bryant translating to 2026?
22: That's why I said
23: it.
22: Here's the thing. There are people like baseball players, it translates. Football players, it doesn't. But coaching, I think you adapt, unless you're Dabo. The greats find a way. Nick Saban found a way.
23: What does Bear Bryant do when he sees an air raid offense, you know? I know.
0: That's a fair point, dude.
23: I don't know that it goes well. So I think I bench Yao Ming and I cut Bear Bryant.
22: God, y'all are just...
0: What? Another steal their talent?
22: Y'all are awful.
23: Steal their talent. We give birthday edition 3.0. The baseball skills of Bernie Williams turning 58. The track and field skills of Michael Johnson turning 59. Or the football skills of Ed Reed turning 48.
0: Oh, this is clear cut and dry.
22: Who's Michael Johnson?
0: Yeah, you know who Michael Johnson is.
22: I don't.
0: Yeah, you do. If you saw a photo of him, you know exactly who he is. I know I'm showing my age here because I'm 40, but Michael Johnson during the 90s, like the Atlanta 96 Olympics, Michael Johnson used to be the fastest man in the world.
22: Yeah.
0: But, gotcha. You know, then Usain Bolt came along and some of those other things. This is pretty cut and dry.
22: So, I mean, if you could be the fastest man in the world.
0: Yeah, I mean, at one point in time, he was the fastest man in the world.
22: I'm probably going to start that.
0: Kaner, you are butchering this.
22: I'm going to bench Ed Reed. I'm going to cut Bernie.
0: Okay, cool. So I'm going to start Ed Reed. I'm going to bench switch hitting Bernie Williams, and I'm going to cut Michael Johnson. You want to know why? Speed's awesome. What else you giving me? What else you giving me? Ed Reed's the clear start there.
22: To be the fastest man in the world is quite
0: what are you getting out of endorsements?
22: Flex. I guarantee you he was making a ton of money. A ton of money.
0: Not as much as Bernie Williams or Ed Reed made.
22: I don't know about that. I mean, we could look it up. There's an easy way to do that.
0: Steal their talent birthday edition 4.0. Okay, no, sorry. Go ahead. What?
23: Which college football coach or player needs a win the most this weekend? Dabo Swinney versus Georgia Southern, Steve Sarkisian at Ohio State, or Bryce Underwood versus Oklahoma?
22: So...
0: Oh, that's a good question. Oh, that's a really good question.
22: Dabo's going to get the win. He needs it, but he's going to get the win. So
0: he's the most?
22: He's the cut for me because it's right. Expected.
0: Right.
22: Sarkisian can't get over the hump. This is a great opportunity. Is this the end of the world if Texas loses? No, it's a long season. But, like, what an opportunity to change a narrative.
0: Sure.
22: Start Steve Sarkisian. You bench Bryce Underwood because Bryce Underwood, you need to turn things around because you're not going to be the starting quarterback much longer. And then you cut Dabo. Dabo needs a win, Riley, Tyler. But, again, it's expected. Georgia Southern, he's going to get it.
0: Steve Sarkisian can lose to Ohio State Saturday and still win the national championship and everything's fine.
22: It's true.
0: Start Bryce Underwood, bench Sark, then you're going to cut Dabo. Bryce starts 0-2. Kyle Whittingham's first year.
1: I say 0-2. 1-1 should have been 0-2. Sorry.
22: I love how
1: Sorry,
22: you said,
1: Michigan fans.
22: I love how you said 0-2 and I didn't flinch.
1: Sorry, Michigan fans. So weird. I don't know why 12-7 keeps being brought up.
23: It's the under-the-radar best game of the SEC this weekend.
1: Say it.
23: Missouri at Kansas. Mississippi State at Minnesota or Arizona State at Texas A&M.
1: Best game on the calendar? Best game on the calendar? It's that order you just read it in. Tonight, Missouri, Kansas, and Lawrence, they will bloodbath each other if they have to. Bring a gurney. Bring the ambulances. Bring the body bags. Tag them, tow them, shut the freezer door. I'm going to bench then what you're going to get the next day. I think there's a very good chance Taylor versus Lindsey can end up being a slobber knocker. PJ Fleck and Jeff Levy will meet in the middle of the 50-yard line and leg wrestle. I think, personally, Texas A&M is going to rout Arizona State.
22: I think it's that order as well. I think the best chance for a good game, I think two teams that absolutely hate one another, that's tonight, that's Kansas-Missouri, it's the border war.
1: Dude, those Big 12 rivalries, they used to get ugly.
22: Oh, yeah. I'm going to cut Mississippi State and Minnesota because I think the quarterback battle there, I think Kamario Taylor as well, like, kind of, it's weird to say a national stage against Minnesota, but more and more people are learning about him, and I think that's pretty neat. And then I cut Arizona State and Texas A&M because I do think Texas A&M will win, but I like that quarterback matchup, Cutter Bowley.
1: Last one.
23: Four former Tennessee baseball players have surpassed the 30-homer mark in the minor leagues this season. Who is next to make their MLB debut?
1: Easy.
23: Andrew Fisher from Milwaukee, Blake Burke from Milwaukee, or Billy Amick for the Mets?
22: Trey Lipscomb was the fourth on here, but of course he's made his debut already, so I didn't list him. Leave it off here, Tyler. Tell me about Amick. He's in your system, the Mets system. So
1: yeah, he's only 17, 19 deep when it comes. Amick, if he wants to make it to the big leagues, they need for them to move on from Brett Beatty, and
22: is
1: I don't
22: he in
1: know
22: Syracuse
1: if they're
22: yet?
1: Ready. Yeah, yeah.
22: Okay, okay.
1: Since he's got there, he mashed like he was in Beeman. Amick's the cut because I think they could move on from former first rounder Brett Beatty, and if they do, Amick can slide in and play third base. Now it depends what they want to do with Bo Bichette's contract. It's a whole kind of fiasco there. In my opinion, you start Fish, you bench Amick, you cut Burke. But depending on what the free agency or offseason plans are for New York, that very easily could be Fish, Burke, then Amick.
22: See, I'm not going to pretend like I know the farm systems or the situation.
1: Well, answer the question first. Who's most likely to get called up first by Milwaukee, Fish or Burke?
22: I want to lean Burke.
1: The answer's Fish.
22: I want to lean Burke because he has more ABs. He's got a whole season of double A.
1: Where are they going to put him?
22: I don't know. That's my thing. Like, DH? I don't know. Burke, DH, first base. Fish, third base, first base, DH. I'll start Burke.
1: They both play essentially the same position.
22: I know.
1: They're mashing to the same
22: rate. They play corner infield, and they're both. Like, Andrew Fisher has 54 home runs this year. Is it 54? I bookmarked
1: it. He has rounded the bases quite a few times, kid.
22: Andrew Fisher this year has 47 home runs this year. Blake Burke, 36. Billy Amick, 33. Trey Lipscomb, 31. I'm going to start Burke because I think he's a year ahead of Fish still. I'll bench Fish, and I will cut.
23: That, by the way, that's the record.
1: Yes.
22: Yeah, it's a record.
1: Yeah, yeah. I knew somebody was going to chime in with that. Attaboy Riley.
22: No minor league baseball player, it's a record, has hit more home runs this century. It's pretty incredible, right?
1: Vitello's boys are just down in the minors, just carving their own path.
22: Yeah, and how about this? There were defensive concerns here at Tennessee about Amick at third, about Fisher. He didn't play third. He played first for a reason, and now they both could be Major League Baseball third baseman next year.
1: Riley, answer that quickly.
23: Oh, man. That's tough.
1: I'll give you a hint. The start's one of the Milwaukee guys. It won't be Amick.
23: I think I have to start Fisher. I'll bench Burke.
1: That could be the right order.
23: And then, yeah, you cut Amick.
22: Was anybody surprised that, again, I don't know the system for Milwaukee or anything, but Fish was playing for Team Italy. I understand that's not a juggernaut. Great story, though.
1: Great story.
22: And he was hitting home runs and ground rule doubles and playing third base in the World Baseball Classic this March. And like, oh, my God. And then it's like, single A, buddy. We'll see you next year.
1: He was a hell of a protective piece for Caglione in the World Baseball Classic.
22: And then you...
1: But Milwaukee was top-heavy with prospects.
22: Yeah. But then, I mean, he finished the year, obviously, a triple A.
1: That's why those top-heavy prospects... They thought we're going to be dealt a certain trade for a left-handed pitcher for the Detroit Tigers to boost that rotation, and they didn't do it.
22: Yep.
0: Sarah Kay, Tyler Ivins, Riley Haltom taking us to the reset as we continue right here. 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
3: Well, the good news is we've got all those wrecks moved over to the shoulder. So all lanes are reopened 40 westbound at West Hills, Alcoa Highway southbound over the Buck Carnes Bridge, 275 southbound at Baxter, Oak Ridge Highway at Beaver Ridge. Just getting reports of a wreck 75 northbound at Merchants.
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4: Becoming mostly cloudy overnight with a slight chance of a shower. Lows around 72. On Saturday, highs around 85. Look for a mostly cloudy sky with a chance of showers and storms, especially in the afternoon and especially east of Knoxville. Sunshine and mostly dry weather returns on Sunday. From the WVLT First Alert Weather Center, I'm Chief Meteorologist Spencer Denton.
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0: Is Atlanta tomorrow night the best venue that Tennessee Vols are going to be traveling to fan base this year?
1: The most or the best?
0: Best.
1: No, Caulfield.
2: Is it, though?
1: I think so. Now, granted, I've never been there, so I guess I can't really.
2: Caulfield's awesome, but it's, yeah. I mean, look, okay. Caulfield's cool. It's good. It's great. I don't know if it's the best. It sure as heck ain't Fayetteville.
1: No,
2: it ain't Nashville. It ain't going to be Columbia.
1: No.
2: Rally Haltom tomorrow night. Vols fans traveling to Atlanta. Will that be the best venue that they go to this year? Now, okay, I shouldn't say best because Caulfield then would be the answer. Will tomorrow night going to Atlanta for the Tennessee fan base, will that be the best trip?
3: It's easily the best city you go to.
1: It's the best city, yeah.
3: Not even close there. There's so much to do in Atlanta, and it's such a great sports city. So if
1: and a lot of my friends are seeing Chris Sale pitch tonight. What more could you want in life than seeing Chris Sale pitch?
3: That's the best trip, easily.
2: It's 90 degrees in the suburbs of Atlanta. Again, as long as Philly loses, I'm a happy boy. Well, the answer's Atlanta. It's not Kyle Field, man.
1: I think the best, I mean, best.
2: Have you been to College Station?
1: No,
2: nothing there.
1: Yeah.
2: Beautiful campus. Nothing.
1: Yeah, I just
2: there.
1: Mean like in terms of the stadium and, you know, everything that goes on there. I mean, easily it's not even comparable between that and Bobby Dodd, but all encompassing, travel, time of travel, city, all that and more. I mean, I think it's obviously it would be Atlanta in that situation.
0: Scott Gropp right now grabbing a headset, letting us know what's happening here, home of the $1,000 test drive and home of the lifetime warranty. Scott Gropp, I say good afternoon, sir. Just like popping out of a birthday cake or a box. I just went over to a box, but more of a trophy case that you guys have right outside your service department. Hey, Scott Gropp, there's a lot of trophies with J.P. Anderson's name in there. I think, look at the big smile coming from the office. Hey, JP, how's the service department today? Because your service, the lounge looks empty because you care about customer service. What would you say about what they do on the other side of the glass?
4: They get them in and out like the burger place. Yeah. In and out, baby. And fix it right the first time. And they come from out the woodwork. JP and Tracy and Wayne back there, all of them. People come from everywhere to get their service done here.
2: Are you kind of surprised by how many different tags you see? Anderson County, Knox County, Blount County, Sevier County,
1: maybe
2: Hamblin County.
1: He'll start seeing Sullivan County.

0: County, that'd be pretty cool, right? Yeah.
1: Some tri-cities there on 640 to Sports, Monster.
2: That's a stretch.
0: Yeah. But it's a 10-minute drive.
2: It's only 10 minutes.
0: It's only 10 minutes, yeah.
2: It's a beautiful scenery down 81.
1: I got a feeling in, behind the wheel of your vehicle, some things get opened up down there.
2: Done it once or twice.
1: Once or twice?
2: Yes, sir.
1: Right here at Oak Ridge Nissan. It's happening with football time happening at Oak Ridge Nissan. Frontiers. First of all, before I even get into the menu, what's the average car payment in the United States, Scott Groff?
2: $742.
1: How much can somebody get behind the wheel of a brand new Nissan Frontier?
2: $449.
1: How much can somebody get behind the wheel of a new Nissan Rogue?
2: $299.
1: How about a Nissan Kicks?
2: $259. Did you say Versa? $229. We're going to take the meat off the bone and give them half the bone this weekend. Make the drive. Some of you need your payments lowered. You make the drive. Other dealers have said, nyet, no can do. They think it's a Hall & Oates song. No can do. Can't go for that. Wrong answer.
0: Yeah.
2: We'll get it done. That's what we do.
3: And you're going to take a test drive anyway, anywhere you go. But if you do it here at Oak Ridge Nissan, a chance to win $1,000.
2: I'm telling you. I mean,
3: not many in the hopper. I'm looking at the hopper right now. Come on down.
2: That's right.
3: Increase those chances right now tonight.
2: And you know what? And see what the pandemonium, Panamarian, pandemonium.
1: I'm about to hit some Van Halen in the background for you.
2: Pandemonium. Hey, see what it's all about. Hey, it's crazy. People love it. And, you know, they make the drive. We do all the heavy lifting. We make the deal. I load up in the trades, take the meat off the bone on the new car, and shazam.
1: Scott Grapp.
2: Brand new Oak Ridge Nissan.
1: Is this a museum?
2: Ha. That's exactly what it's not. And I'm telling you, they don't get more valuable sitting out there, folks. They need homes, and I'm telling you, I've got extra inventory. So we've got colors, trim levels, whatever you want. You don't have to settle. You can get the vehicle that you want right when you get here. We'll make it happen for you.
3: 10 minutes, and potentially, they could save how much?
2: Thousands of dollars. We're going to make dreams come true all weekend long. And, hey, by the way, you know, we just want to remember it's 9/11. Remember
1: you,
2: those folks that, you know, suffered and went through a tragedy right there. We've been praying for them all day and thinking about them since this morning with, well, they call themselves the A-Team. But anyway.
3: Sorry.
2: All big family, right? But we did talk about how we're hoping that it won't take a tragedy to, you know, cause us all to pull together, that we can just pull together just because. We don't have to agree on everything, but I think one thing we agree on is that first responders and all those folks that came out, you know, we are all about them. We give them big discounts. The police, just all the people that served and made a difficult situation just a little bit better. But it's, you know, it's been 25 years, quarter of a century. I remember where I was, and I got to talk about first responders real quick. And just say, well, 2 years ago, if it weren't for first responders,
1: amen,
2: I'd probably be with the Lord right now. But they came, and within 3 minutes, they were at my home. And of course, I did flatline for a few minutes, 3 minutes, they tell me, and but they brought me back. But so I'm thankful that they got there quickly. And so they do. They've got a job that's a thankless job at times, I'm sure, but we definitely mindful of them and appreciate all the hard work that they put in.
1: It wasn't your time, and we're glad you're with us, brother.
2: No, sir. Ditto, ditto. So, you know, let someone know you're thankful. I mean, may not be today, but you never know. And it might be a loved one of yours or whoever's a friend of yours. You never know. But anyway, it's a great weekend, and we'll take care of you here. And be mindful of those that have been through difficult situations.
1: That's Scott Groff. Hey, Tri-Cities, 640, the Sports Monster.
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6: We've got a wreck 75 northbound at Merchants Drive with the right lane and center lane blocked. Move to the left lane to get around it. Heavy volume 75 southbound at Merchants. 640 eastbound at Gap. Pellissippi Parkway to Solway over the Solway Bridge.
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0: 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Tyler and Kaner live from Oak Ridge Nissan. And today we're playing... That's my music.
1: What's that mean?
2: What are you doing?
0: That's my music.
2: What are you doing?
0: It means I've got a game we're going to play today. Does anybody want to know what game we're going to play today?
2: No,
0: it's my game. I'm taking
3: 100% didn't talk about this pre-show. Riley, do you have any intel on this, or is this supposed to be just a surprise me?
1: Hey, I'm clueless. This is all Kaner.
3: That's 66% of the show.
0: I don't need permission.
3: We didn't say you did. We just thought if you want to get to the line of scrimmage and signal for us, hey, it's
0: Omaha.
3: More a fly than a route, then let me know.
0: Here's what we're going to do today for the Sports Fix at 6. All right, we're going to have a little fun.
3: All right.
0: We have a great prize, which you're going to tell us about in just a second. All I want you to do, okay, Tennessee, Georgia Tech, former Tennessee great Bobby Dodd that went on to be a Georgia Tech legend in the coaching world and athletic director. Text me. Text me right now, 656-9900, 656-9900. The first person that can text me and tell me the answer to this question will win an incredible prize. The question here, where is Bobby Dodd's hometown? Where is Bobby Dodd from? 656-9900, the first one to text me and tell me that wins this prize.
3: Family four pack of tickets to the Tennessee Valley Fair. Guess what? Today was day number one of the Tennessee Valley Fair there at the fairgrounds in East Knoxville. Delicious food. Okay, say what you will. It's delicious food. Come on. I know what you're saying to yourself. Well, Ivins, it's no. From corn dogs, from your deep frieds, your cotton candies, your lemonades, whatever you, turkey lungs, your rides, your concerts. What it does for our community is massive. And I'm telling you, if you and the family want to go out and enjoy yourselves with the last few remaining days of summer as we make the turn into fall, thank you to our friends at the Tennessee Valley Fair there at the Valley Fair Fairgrounds. Family four-pack, that's happening right here on Tyler and Kaner.
0: All right, so we got a Bean Station. We've got Galax, Virginia. We've got Knoxville. Incorrect. Well, here's something interesting, okay? I said hometown. I didn't say where he was born.
3: Oh, so you got to add specifics.
0: For those of you that chimed in with the Virginia town, I hear you. That's where he was born. I was born in Knoxville. That's not my hometown.
3: What is your hometown?
0: My hometown's Jeff County, baby. Jeff County. Jeff City. So, for the person, I'm not going to read the number out online or on the
3: radio.
0: Just
3: read his last four digits.
0: Well, I lost it right here. Okay. 0846, Kingsport, Tennessee. The first one to say
3: Kingsport,
0: Tennessee. That's Bobby Dodd's hometown. He was born in Virginia, but he lived in Kingsport, Tennessee. You are the winner today of the Sports Fix at 6. Congratulations. Riley is going to get your information, all right? And so we'll text you, and we'll get all that squared away. But congratulations, you are the winner of today's Sports Fix at 6.
3: Tennessee going to go down there and make that game ugly. I'm not going to let you guys change my opinion on this. I think it's dangerously close. I've used that phrase to describe this game since April, and I'm going to keep it that way even after the showings against Colorado for Georgia Tech and the showings against Furman for Tennessee. I think the Vols, I think they go down there. There's some learning curves. I think there's going to be some situations that are going to need to be remedied.
0: Hmm?
3: And I see this being Tennessee 27, Georgia Tech 20. So does this game get ugly, Eric Kane?
0: I think it's got the potential to be. I don't think it's from the onset. I don't think it's that way. I think Tennessee goes down there, and it's a close game in the first quarter. I think it's a close game, you know, up until halftime. I do think that Tennessee does what I think it does and what Riley thinks it does. Tennessee will take control of this football game, run the football, help out a young quarterback, limit those mistakes. If you're plus two in the turnover battle, I don't think you're going to win this football game, in my opinion. But, yeah, I think Tennessee can pull away there in the end, especially in the fourth quarter. And I think Tennessee's going to win by two touchdowns at 31-17.
3: I just, man, I want Tennessee to go into Georgia Tech, kick teeth in, bust doors off hinges, and go, this ain't the team you thought it was going to be. Faison Brandon is the best at price for admission right now. I think if the growth doesn't come against Georgia Tech, when will it? Because it's going to come. The moment of growth will come for this football team. If it's not Georgia Tech, when's it going to be? It's not going to be Kennesaw State.
0: Could be Texas. I mean, you hope that
3: Do you really want the real kind of break the eggs open type situation?
0: Well, I mean, so you're saying if they don't grow or mature or whatever in this game, then it's either losing or winning ugly, what better time to do that than against Texas, right? I mean, you hope it's a little bit as the season goes along, right?
3: I don't want to see stub toes against Texas. Well, you're already going to have a tough time as it is. I don't want to see an absolute shellacking here in Knoxville.
0: No doubt about it. I'm saying that's when they come alive. I think Tennessee takes a real step. The tight ends have got to be better. We talk about run game. We talk about the tackles. We talk about the offensive line. The tight ends are included in that. And I don't think the tight ends blocked particularly well in that first little bit of the Furman game, so that's going to be big in this football game. Just like the tight ends, I think you're going to be big for Georgia Tech. Josh Roche, I believe is his name. He's got 6'9", 270. I think he's a guy that they're going to absolutely try to throw the ball down to. Big target for Alberto Mendoza. Riley Halton, I think the tight ends in this football game, Ethan Davis, Trent Thomas, Dasan Brame, I think they're going to have to play a big role for Tennessee if they go down there and do what you and I both think that they're going to do, and that's win comfortably.
1: I agree. The tight ends could be a big – they're going to be big for this game on both sides of this – on both sides of the scoreboard here, Tennessee and for Georgia Tech. They're going to need those tight ends to be more effective when they're trying to run the football, and it's going to have to be a group of guys that Alberto Mendoza can rely on throughout the football game for Georgia Tech. And then on the flip side for Tennessee, you struggled running the football to start the game against Furman. Now you were still trying to kind of get things settled there between new quarterback running his first ever real game drive and an offensive line that was kind of shuffled around and not quite in its final form, especially with a guy playing center that was not projected to be your starting center for the rest of the season. So you had some things not go well there. You're going to need the tight ends to block well, make some paths, make it easier for your quarterback and your running back to kind of work back there in the backfield.
3: It's happening tomorrow night, 7 o'clock kickoff, which you'll be able to hear right here on the flagship station for Tennessee football, 99.1 The Sports Animal. How about game day all day? Image matters game day all day, 9:45. Not to sound like an owl, that's next week with Kennesaw State, but who's leading off the coverage of game day all day tomorrow, beginning with the locker room? Who?
0: That'll be yours truly right here.
3: That's Eric Kane.
0: 9:45, the locker room is going to kick off game day all day coverage. Going to hear from some games in the past, the radio calls, Tennessee and Georgia Tech. Going to look and hear from Brent Key, what he had to say about his football team earlier this week. Spoiler, it was soft. All that and more coming up at 9:45. Linda's Losers after that, and then we get into some more programming for game day all day coverage before Tennessee and Georgia Tech.
3: Did you hear that? I gave Kane an opportunity to kind of platform himself and push his show, and then it went from this show to and everybody else. Who cares? Thanks a lot, you jerk. That's Eric Kane, Tyler Ivins, Riley Halton with Curtis Nunnery. We go full deck. Top of the hour, high school football to send you out to. Scott Gropp, all in the next 20 minutes right here on the station where the Vols play, 99.1 The Sports Animal.
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3: What part of we're going to play more Van Halen? We're going to do it. Look, I've told you right now, I don't care if I'm Van Halen or Van Hagar. I'm going to do it. Scott Grob joining us right back here. Tyler and Kaner on the stage where the Vols play. 99.1 The Sports Animal. High school football, top of the hour. Tennessee football, Georgia Tech. That coming up tomorrow night. Could you imagine pulling into Atlanta, Georgia tomorrow night ahead of the Vols in Yellow Jackets?
16: They ain't talking about love. It's rotten to the core, baby.
3: Well, let me just tell you right now. 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
16: Yeah, I'm telling you. And, it would probably make you jump.
3: Yeah.
16: For sure. That'd be very exciting. And I'll tell you what. We're putting deals together right now that, heading towards the holidays. Get your buggy now because I'm going to take the meat off the bone and give you half the bone. And that's what we're doing here. I'm loading the wagon. I've already stepped up on several trades today. I put up to $8,000 over Kelly Blue Book so we can pay your trade off no matter what you owe. Why can't this be love? I mean, it can be.
3: So good.
16: I mean, it can be.
0: It's an experience when you come here to Oak Ridge Nissan from, you know, all your different departments, from sales to service to reception to management. I mean, if you walk in the door, you get you a buggy, as you say, when you leave, you're still a part of this family. You're going to take care of them.
16: That's exactly right. Now, you know, people drive, you know, it's 10 minutes, doesn't matter where they're coming from.
0: But, doesn't matter wherever.
16: They want to join the Oak Ridge Nissan, or at least, and, you know, they come in here curious. Yeah, we've heard this, that, and the other. And but you know what? The magic happens.
3: If you trade,
16: like pixie dust gets on them, and they say,
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16: That's exactly right. And I'll tell you what, when you sell the most, you trade for the most.
3: You have to.
16: And so that's what we do. And, yeah, we're excited about it. And it is, you know, it's football time at Oak Ridge Nissan.
3: Should be.
16: And you know one thing you can guarantee? We're going to leave here with a W. It's always a win when you make the 10-minute drive.
3: www.oakridgenissan.com. What's the weekend look like? Saturdays and Sundays as well.
16: I'm telling you, you get in here, we're always here till the last customer served, and bright and early, of course, in the morning. Mm-hmm. And, you make that drive, I'm telling you, we'll wait Sunday right after church. Come on. You know, we will make the dream come true. There's been a lot of smiling, happy faces already today, and it's not stopping now.
3: Scott Gropp, until we catch up with you next week, all through the Georgia Tech week going to Kennesaw State. What happens when they make a 10-minute drive, Scotty DeBody?
16: Panoramium. And they save thousands of dollars. And we're going to make that dream come true. Make the drive.
3: Thanks for hanging out with us
16: a little bit, Scott.
3: We appreciate it as always. When you want to talk about flexibility for a trade, he's also flexibility when it comes to some of the things that we do behind the scenes as well. We appreciate it, Scott Gropp. He woke up with us early this morning with Sports Talk, and he says goodnight to us, and we'll catch him same bat time, same bat channel. That's next Friday here at Oak Ridge Nissan. I can't hear that. What's that in the background? I thought Riley Haltom was firing
0: it
3: up.
0: It's pretty faint.
3: Riley Haltom, as we say, we love it in Knoxville.
0: Still pretty faint.
3: But other products.
0: There it is.
3: It's like you plug into the amp and then Pride of the Southland, Marching Man.
0: What's that mean? What's that mean when you hear it?
3: It means it's time for a Georgia Tech Football Friday game practice report. Nobody better than Born Ready, Mr. Handsome himself, ladies and gentlemen, the third member of our team, the heartbeat. This is Riley Halt.
15: The other night, you can see him be able to progress through his reads, you know, 1 through 5, get all the way to the backside of the concept and do it extremely quickly. Was accurate with the football, athletic enough to extend, make plays as a passer, and has the feet to go gain yards afterwards, too. So, you know, I thought he played extremely well the other night.
1: Josh Heupel talking about Georgia Tech's quarterback Alberto Mendoza following their first game of the season against Colorado. Higher praise than I would have thought to give him after that performance, but he was playing a little bit banged up. These Tennessee football reports brought to you by our friends over at Collectibles and More. If you follow them on Facebook or you swing by, you can upgrade that man cave. You can listen for the next Vol signing coming up soon, as they're pretty frequent. Until then, get by for the best collectibles experience anywhere.
0: I don't think Alberto was the issue in that football game.
3: Nah. You know, they had
0: the guys in front of him and all that, but nonetheless, a guy that was an issue in that football game, Justice Haynes, and they brought him over. He, star transfer portal edition, just couldn't run the football, Riley. What are some of those matchups to pay attention to, you know, in this football game? Because they will absolutely try to get him going early, as they should.
1: Let's start there with Justice Haynes. Obviously, transfer, had stops at Alabama, Michigan. So obviously, this is a guy with a lot of talent. You don't get on those teams if you're not extremely talented. A lot of hype before last week, but 900 total yards last year. So this is a guy that was very successful. And when you're talking about how Tennessee can contain them, first of all, you're gonna have to do a better job on the ground than you did against Furman. You weren't just awful and not nearly as bad as the box score makes it look, because a lot of those yards for Furman started to come there later in the football game after you'd subbed out a lot of your starters and you weren't quite playing at full strength. But at the same time, worth noting that Tennessee up and down moments, even when the starters were in defending the run. So you got to do better there. Obviously, having Arian Carter back helps quite a bit. And that is, of course, the other big storyline going into this football game outside of, what does Faison Brandon look like? And, what is Tennessee's defense getting their first real test and this, that, and the third? To me, it's the second biggest story there is Arian Carter making his return to the football field following his suspension by the NCAA. He is going to play a very big part in trying to contain what Georgia Tech does trying to run the football.
3: Fine, I'll ask the question, and I think it's more difficult than you think it is. Who's the biggest returner for Tennessee week two against Georgia Tech? Sam Pendleton, Arian Carter?
1: Sam Pendleton.
3: Oh, wow, that was quick.
1: I feel pretty strongly about that, and it just comes from the fact that you have a ton of depth there at linebacker, and getting that higher-end talent there at center. Center is such an important position to make that offense click. One of two people touching the ball quite literally every play. Things have to be clean there, and not to say Nick Moore was just awful in that first start. He had some good moments, but then there was definitely some moments where you could tell the communication wasn't quite as snappy. The snaps were not quite as clean. So getting Sam Pendleton back, having your number one guy there, I think is going to make things much, much smoother offensively for Tennessee. Try to avoid some of those operational and minor details that were a little bit messy there to start the game.
0: I think from a physicality standpoint, Nick Moore was fine, as he should be against, you know, Furman. I thought the issue...
3: Is the answer Pendleton?
0: No, yeah, the answer for me is Pendleton.
3: Okay, the answer is Pendleton. I just didn't know how long it would take for you to
0: answer. It's not because, like, oh, well, if Nick Moore was starting this game, Tennessee's in trouble. I just think veteran center, been there, done that, true freshman quarterback, making his first start on the road, and it'd be kind of a dangerous combination if it was a redshirt, you know, I guess technically just sophomore now, you know, center making his first start on the road as well with a true freshman quarterback. I don't know. It's a sense of comfort for me. So I think it would be Pendleton, even though I think Moore played just fine last week. But Arian Carter is going to be like, he's going to have his hair on fire, ready to roll. I'm excited to see kind of where he lines up and all that. But Tennessee needs him to play. Tennessee needs both those guys to play very, very well and help out, obviously, Faison Brandon and company.
3: Yeah, Raleigh, go ahead. No, wrap that up.
1: Yeah, outside of that, there are just two other guys I wanted to mention, and this is maybe the most interesting thing I'm going to be watching in this football game. Tennessee's secondary against these two wide receivers for Georgia Tech, Dalen Pinson and Jordan Allen. Jordan Allen very successful in week one despite the struggles for Georgia Tech's offense as a whole, and Dalen Pinson, it's a two-sport athlete, track and field guy, got a lot of speed, so two very talented, speedy wide receivers taking on Tennessee's DBs. I'm ready to see Ty Redmond and K.N. Lee. This is your first real test of the season. It's going to be exciting to watch.
3: No, that's out of all the things he touches on, and Riley always has fantastic reports. This is the do we have a two-headed monster in the secondary talk to have a conversation beginning on Monday. Redmond, Lee, here's your chance. Because I know there's some nicks when it comes to Farouk in the secondary at safety position. People are wondering how Quay Moss will fare. It's a star position. What do you do like with TJ Metcalf and some of the other pieces? This is it. I need to know moving forward that Redmond and Lee passed this test against Georgia Tech. Why? Because I got questions that they're going to be able to hang with Texas's guys. And I understand what Texas has at wide receiver and what Georgia Tech had as wide receivers. Night and day difference. But if I can see them keep their head above water and be able to play strong against Georgia Tech, then I know that I've at least got a prayer's chance out there with them. Now, prayer's a little strong. But what I'm saying, I've got a pretty good chance that they can try to keep these guys in check. Because I think the defense will do their part that Saturday, that last Saturday in September against Texas. I just need to know this offense will get slowed down.
0: Yeah, I'm not worried about it. Again, you're going to lose a rep. You're not going to win every single rep. That's just not how football works. I don't care who you play, where you play, or whatever. But, I mean, Cam Lee's a three-year starter in this league. Ty Redmond was thrown into the fire against, you know, Syracuse last year, but was picked apart by Georgia last year. These guys know this lead. Also, you know what the ACC is compared to the SEC? That would be slow, team speed-wise. Not Pinson or Allen, but team speed-wise. I like Kay and Lee, and I like Ty Redmond to show out in this game.
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2: Here's your first alert to scattered showers or thunderstorms Saturday afternoon. Now, it's not going to rain in all locations, but where it does, it could be heavy at times. Temperatures topping out in the low to mid 80s. If you're traveling down I-75 to Atlanta to see the Vols play, look for storms on the way and during tailgating. From the WVLT First Alert Weather Center, I'm Chief Meteorologist Spencer Denton.
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0: 30 minutes left here, Tyler and Kaner. Friday.
1: It took you so long
0: evening.
1: To play Beastie Boys.
0: Friday evening, right
1: we
0: here.
1: We need one Beastie Boys rejoin every hour on Tyler and Kaner. That's all I ask.
0: Oak Ridge Nissan, home of the $1,000 test drive, Tennessee and Georgia Tech, coming up tomorrow, 7 o'clock, right here on these airwaves.
1: No. Okay. Sleep to Australia, because we're dumb, and we're going to fly the day before the game.
0: That was
1: Sorry, fun. The Rams Niners still got me from last
0: night. God, I would leave that if I was asked. I would absolutely leave that.
1: They had months to perfect that.
0: Yep.
1: They had months to perfect that.
0: And since you're kicking the season off over there.
1: Which, by the way, that within itself is a horrendous decision. I think Roger does a good job pushing the right buttons. That ain't it.
0: You can go as early as you want. You're not handcuffed to playing a game the week before.
1: Right.
0: Or whatever. I mean, you can go 2 weeks, week and a half, whatever you want to do. 5 days? I don't understand that philosophy there from L.A.
1: Riley Haltom just said to us during the break when we were coming back, I got Rams Niners questions. And I go, is it during Love It or Leave It? He goes, yeah, do you want me to just start with it? And I was like, Riley, if you would, please. Go ahead, hit the button. Let's go. Rams Niners. Let's just talk a little NFL. We got some things to talk to. We got some balls to talk about as well. It's Love It or Leave It from Oak Ridge Nissan. Tyler and Kaner.
2: It is caught. There's two sides to every question. Love it or leave it on 99.1 The Sports Animal.
1: Like going down under Melbourne, Australia. Riley, you strike me as somebody who's been to Australia.
3: I've not. Love to go someday.
0: Get to know your producer yesterday. I found out that Riley Haltom did a semester abroad in London.
3: It's true.
1: Yeah, that's how he became a huge EPL fan.
0: Didn't know.
1: And then he stumbled into a Manchester United bar, and then they got him, you know what, and then he was like, the bloody rats.
3: Well, I stumbled into a Manchester United stadium. And that's how I became a fan. But yeah, close enough.
1: Bar, stadium, same thing. Everybody's singing, everybody's drinking.
0: Why were you stumbling?
3: Was not stumbling, actually.
1: Perfect posture into a Manchester U. What do you got for us, dude?
3: We're a little more than 24 hours away until Tennessee football makes their first appearance on Georgia Tech's campus since 1986. Love it or leave it. Final prediction, the Vols covering the 12.5-point spread.
0: Yeah, I got that. I love that. I have Tennessee winning 31-17. That is 14 points. That is two touchdowns. That is covering the 12.5-point spread. I just think Tennessee goes down there. I've been saying that all offseason. I think Tennessee's a better football team, roster standpoint, more depth. I think Tennessee is better in the line of scrimmage. Albeit, we'll see how much better, if better at all. But I do believe they're better. They're better. Georgia Tech did not show well against Colorado. I like Tennessee to go down there on the road with a freshman quarterback and have a two-touchdown win.
1: If you even care. Maybe you do, maybe you don't. I do have quite a bit of coin on this matchup, and I have Georgia Tech in the points. So I got it at 13.5 when the line was released. It's now down to 11.5. No, I have Georgia Tech losing to Tennessee 27-20. Riley, reminder for our audience, you like Tennessee, and you like Tennessee smothered, covered, and capped tomorrow in Atlanta.
3: Yeah, nearly double this spread.
1: Yes.
3: I would still take it. I feel pretty strongly that Tennessee is going to win this game, and I think they are going to win by multiple touchdowns. I have them winning 38-14, so of course, I love this one. Week 2 SEC action begins tonight in Lawrence, Kansas, as Missouri squares off with the Jayhawks as 5.5-point favorites in Big 12 country. Love it or leave it, Eli Drinkwitz Tigers passing their first big test in 2026.
1: I love this. I think it's a tight game tonight. I think Kansas keeps it close. I think we got a lot of points tonight. I think this is an old-fashioned bring everything from your cabinets to your basement to the kitchen sink because we're going to fight like we're still in the Big 12. The best game. The best game. Yep, I understand Texas and Ohio State play. Yep, I know Michigan and Oklahoma are playing. Yep, Arkansas and Arizona State. Yep, Mississippi State, Minnesota. I know. The best game played this weekend featuring an SEC opponent will be tonight with Missouri going to Lawrence to take on Kansas. Bank on it. Lots of points. Kansas stays close, but Eli Drinkwitz leaves, comes back home with a 2-0 lead.
0: The question says its first big test. Is Kansas a big test? I mean,
1: Lance Leipold? Yeah, look, okay, big test might be a stretch.
0: Yeah.
1: But leaving the comforts of their home to go to Big 12 country where Kansas could surprise some people? Yeah.
0: I love this. I think Missouri's going to win. I think Missouri's going to run the football with Jamal Roberts tonight and look good doing it. I also think Austin Simmons is going to come out. This is his coming out party, in my opinion, right? Like, there's a reason that Lane picked him. There's a reason he started the season for Ole Miss last year. He got hurt. Trinidad came on. It's a great story. He's the best quarterback in the SEC, in my opinion. But Austin Simmons is not bad. And I think he's going to show that on a national stage tonight when the slate is, what is this, ESPN tonight, SEC Network?
1: No, Fox.
0: Oh, Fox? Okay. It's Fox. All the eyeballs are watching because the slate is pretty few and far between tonight. I like Austin Simmons, and I like Missouri. So, yes, I love this.
3: After their 14-7 victory last season at the Horseshoe, Ohio State packs the plane and heads deep into the heart of Texas for a return trip to Austin to square off with the Longhorns. Love it or leave it, the winner of this game will reach the national championship game.
0: Yeah, I love this.
1: Not win it. Reach it.
0: Reach it. I think this could be a rematch, honestly. I mean, I had Ohio State winning this football game. I had Ohio State winning the national championship. I'm picking Texas to win this football game. I think this could be a rematch, you know, come January. I'm giving Texas the edge here because I think Sarkisian's going to be desperate. I think he needs this win. I think Texas has top two, maybe not number two team talent-wise in the country. It's in Austin. I think that place is going to be on fire. I think they're going to be able to run the football consistently, which they couldn't do last year in big matchups. So I like Texas winning this game, but I still love this as well. The winner is going to reach the national title game.
1: Yeah, I do. I love this as well when Texas falls to Notre Dame for the national championship. Yeah. Riley, answer the question. Does the winner reach the national championship game?
3: Depends on who the winner is.
1: Does the winner reach the... Okay, Riley, who wins tomorrow between Texas and Ohio State?
3: Ohio State.
1: Is Ohio State reaching the national championship game?
3: Yeah, in that case, I love it.
1: Then you love it.
3: Then I love it. Yeah, sure. If Texas wins, I'm not so sure. Choosing to leave the day before their matchup in Australia, Matt Stafford and the Rams were routed 27-7 in the first ever game played in Melbourne behind three Brock Purdy touchdowns. By the way, the lowest the Rams have scored in the Matt Stafford era.
1: That's a hell of a stat. Really?
3: Yep. Lowest total points in 75 games with Matt Stafford as their quarterback.
0: Seven. It's pretty low.
1: I mean, that's a low team total. Yeah.
0: Yeah.
3: Love it or leave it. Los Angeles is still your Super Bowl favorite.
1: Oh, love it. Yeah. Sure do. Rams-Bengals. Give me the Rams over the Bengals. Us too would probably be pretty darn tired if we were told that we were going to leave the day ahead of an NFC West rivalry showdown with a team that hates our guts. Yeah, I still like the Rams. I'm not letting 1 week trying to get me off that ticket.
0: I like where they're at quarterback. I like where they are at wide receiver. I love where they are on defense. I'm a big Matthew Stafford fan, always have been. I don't think Myles Garrett is going to be a non-factor in most games this season, especially when you got big number 99 coming back and playing. Yeah, I'm not going to overreact to one game. That was a bad game. They looked awful.
1: You know who had a great game last night? And he should be because he's getting paid as one of the best left tackles in the sport.
0: Yeah.
1: Everybody's like, why isn't Myles Garrett making an impact on this game? Because Trent Williams is blocking him.
0: Yeah.
1: And do you see what happens when Myles Garrett isn't going up against the slop offensive linemen that are in the AFC North? You know what I'm saying? I mean, go back and watch just Trent Williams against Myles Garrett. Myles Garrett's the best player in the National Football League. Trent Williams is still the best offensive lineman in the NFL, at least offensive tackle in the NFL.
0: I love it. I'm not going to overreact to it.
3: Two games down with 14 to go as week one in the NFL continues this weekend, capped off with the Cowboys visiting the Meadowlands to square off with the Giants. Love it or leave it, the NFC showdown on Monday Night Football is the best matchup of the opening week.
1: Excuse me, it should be on Sunday Night Football. That was a mistype on my part. No, that's a mistype on my part.
0: And I leave it.
1: I leave it as well.
0: We're going to leave it for two different games, but I'll leave it.
1: Yeah, I don't know why everybody's sleeping on what Tampa Bay and Cincinnati is going to put together. I understand. I just mentioned that Joe Burrow is going to be the AFC representative in the Super Bowl in Inglewood this year. I think Burrow wants to show he's healthy. I want Baker to show he's worth the pinch of that $155-plus million contract extension he just received. I think you got two guys that want to go out there and sling it, and I think I'm strapped in for a big matchup between these two. So give me Bucks, give me Bengals.
0: Yeah, I'm going to leave this as well, but I'm going to go to Monday night, not Sunday night, Monday nights. And this is low-hanging fruit, I understand that. But, I mean, the dude tore his ACL. Pat Mahomes, like him or not, he's the face of the NFL. Okay, and the Broncos were a game away from the Super Bowl last year.
4: That's Brandon Mahomes.
0: I understand there's a lot of annoyance there, but again, like it or hate it, he is who he is. So I want to see how he plays. I want to see how he returns. I want to see Kenneth Walker the third in the backfield over there, and I want to see how Denver looks, you know, after coming up so close to the Super Bowl last year. So I'll go Monday night. I'll go Broncos and Chiefs, so I'll leave it.
4: Really excited to see Killer Trav get married to Travis. His brothers, Jason, and then Taylor Swift.
3: That's pretty good.
0: Well, this will be his last year. He's not very good anymore, in my opinion.
4: I was talking to Brittany the other night. I think it was Coach Reed's on the phone. Coach Reed's on the phone.
1: Tell me he doesn't sound like Kermit the Frog.
0: He does. Like Trey Smith?
4: Trey Smith's blocking me up front. You got everybody. You got Creed Humphrey and all the people we traded for from the Bears. Yeah.
1: Who's the wide receiver that everybody thinks is the next big thing? Is Sky Moore still on that team?
3: Sky Moore?
1: Is Sky Moore? Oh, everybody's. Oh, they think he's a fantasy darling.
3: No, I don't know if people are in on Sky Moore like that.
0: He's still. No, he's with the Packers.
1: Sky Moore's now with Green Bay.
3: Yeah. Thinking Rashee Rice?
1: No. I was thinking of Sky Moore.
0: Hey, guess where Sky Moore played college football?
1: I know exactly where Sky Moore played college football.
0: Riley, guess where Sky Moore played college football?
3: He was Western Michigan, wasn't he?
0: Yes, he was. Bronco.
1: He was a Bronco. Look at you, Riley.
3: Come on now.
4: I really love it when my producer answers questions correctly.
0: Interesting little note here dropped by Pete Nakos, something that's going to take place on Monday.
4: It's pronounced Nakos.
0: I was going to.
1: That's a tease?
0: Yeah, that's a tease right there.
1: All right, well, wait till Monday then.
0: No, I'll tell you in 5 minutes.
1: Oh, you're going to tease it for the last segment?
0: Yes.
1: Sorry, I'm over here just doing my
0: house. When I look at you.
1: I don't know what our cues are yet. We've worked together for like 11 weeks.
0: We've worked together for like 5 years and a half.
4: That's a good point.
0: Right? Yeah.
4: That's a good point.
0: Stop talking. You just sound like you're with the
1: problem. I know. I can't. I'll be hoarse by the end of the night. I won't be able to do pregame tomorrow. Does Tennessee beat Georgia Tech tomorrow night at Bobby Dodd Stadium? We have 10 minutes to go before we send you out to your high school game of the week. You know what? Do you want to know what's on your high school menu tonight? I know you've been waiting patiently. Let's give it to you. Who here is a fan of John Wilkerson? Raise your hand, but keep your hand on the steering wheel. Because tonight, Catholic football will be on FM 99.1. Cardinal Ritter coming over from the state of Missouri, by the way. That's the Missouri Cardinal Ritters. They're going to be taking on the Irish on FM 99.1. Another one of the homies, Joel Silverberg, he's going to be on the sister station, WOKI, and that's going to be Westridge visiting HVA, Hardin Valley. So let me, hang on, time out. Let me make sure I understand this correctly. So I live on the Carnes-Hardin Valley border, essentially. Mm-hmm. It was, you know what, getting home last night because of Rivalry Thursday. Am I going to turn right back around, come home, going off the back way of the interstate on Oak Ridge Highway? Am I getting ready to get eat up by that HVA traffic as well?
0: I just realized, man, this is almost a home game for you.
4: Yeah, you're right. 99.1.
0: Also, just real quick, why were you not raising your hand when you asked about the team by Lex John Wilkerson? I noticed you weren't raising your hand.
1: Because I had one hand helping out our engineer, Curtis, okay. And I had another hand inside a bag of purple Skittles.
0: Okay, that's fair.
1: Do you want me to try it again? Okay, including you, Riley Haltom. Raise your hand if you like John Wilkerson. Oh, look, like The Office? Both of my hands are raised. 99.1, you're listening to the Esports Animal predictions for Tennessee Georgia Tech on the way.
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11: All right, professional radio broadcaster Eric Kane, you said you wanted to tease a note. We got a little less than 5 minutes. We call this the final five from Oak Ridge Nissan. What, in fact, is that note?
12: Do you guys remember the Protect College Sports Act?
11: Oh, that old thing? Have they blown dust off of it yet?
12: That they have. Senator Ted Cruz, one of the co-creators and co-writers of that bill, or the hopeful bill, will hold a press conference on Monday to discuss the Protect College Sports Act. More than 30 athletes are expected to be in attendance, along with John Calipari, Mark Few, Kelvin Sampson,
13: basketball coaches,
12: Ed Cooley, coaches, Craig Robinson, and one Rick Barnes.
13: Basketball coaches.
12: Yep. I think it's going to be tough to get anything passed nowadays. You know, midterms coming up. They off that recess, month of September, all this going on. But, man, I'm rooting for it. I hope they do. They missed the

0: July.
1: July.
0: They should have done it.
2: That and that's to me is where they yep. should have open and shut case. And now this thing's a can of worms that you can't put back in now.
0: Yep. But I thought that was interesting. You've got old Rick Barnes going to be in attendance. So
2: all right, we got 4 minutes here. Riley Haltzman, go hot. Eric Kane, off that note, we'll let you lead off for the final time. Tennessee, Georgia Tech. I know we'll hear from you tomorrow, bright and early, 9:45 for your pregame show. But before we send them off to their high school game for week four on a Friday, Vols Jackets, what do you like tomorrow? How do you like it playing out?
0: I like Tennessee. I think Tennessee's a better football team. 31-17 is how I have this one. Finishing out, Tennessee a 2-touchdown winner in this one. All right, multiple formations, shift, motions, all that and more. You gotta don't get distracted by the eye candy. The defense has got to communicate in this football game. Special teams can't let it beat you. Georgia Tech blocked a field goal. They ran a field goal back for a touchdown against Colorado. Also, your kick returner, Joakim Dotson, out for the year. Don't let special teams beat you.
2: Yeah.
0: You got to win the first quarter. How do you do that? You actually run the football with authority, unlike last week. Offensive tackles have got to play a whole lot better. If Tennessee's offensive tackles are bad in this football game, I think Tennessee's offense is bad in this football game. Also, Arian Carter back for his first action this season. Move him around and let him play some off the edge where Jeremiah T. Lander is. I think Tennessee's a better roster. I think Tennessee's hungry. I think Tennessee's going to run the football. I like Tennessee to pull away in the end, 31-17.
2: Riley Haltz, and we have 2 minutes. Those 60 seconds are yours.
3: Yeah, I'm giving it to Tennessee, 38-14. I think they dominate. I think they are just top to bottom, better athletically, physically, you know, speed, everything. All the advantages go Tennessee's direction. Key to winning this football game, don't lose the football game. And what I mean by that is don't give it away, right? No ugly turnovers, nothing like what we have with Deshaun Bishop putting the ball on the ground against Furman. It's going to be wet. Storms passing through the area tomorrow night.
0: That's what I was going to say. We haven't brought that up all week. Advantage, Mendoza, Faison, your thoughts if it's raining?
3: Faison, obviously.
0: Okay.
3: If you're running the football, yeah, I'd like to have Faison's running ability in sure. the rain. So, okay. Yeah, but that, at that same time, makes it a little bit easier to lose the football. So, ball security, number one, do not turn the ball over. That's how you win this football game. Your size, your speed, your athleticism will dominate Georgia Tech.
2: All right, goodbye music, underway. That a boy, Riley Haltzman. I like Tennessee 27, Georgia Tech 20. I think this is going to be a, quote, dangerously tight game. We've been saying that phrase for how long here on Afternoon Drive?
0: Not we.
2: Yeah. One of us has. Yeah. I have. Hello, Tyler Ivins. Balls win, but it's close. It's one of those check your pants on the way out the door, but you came out with a victory. I think Tennessee limits turnovers. I think Georgia Tech shows us a side we didn't see against Colorado. And I think we do get that tight contest that a lot of people anticipate. All right. So where are we sending you? Well, we'll let you know. If you stay on FM 99.1, what you're going to be getting is Catholic High School Football, where once again, Cardinal Ritter's coming in. It's going to be John Wilkerson, Charlie Collier in the next couple of moments. 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Talk to you tomorrow. 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
3: It's time for Fighting Irish Football on The Sports Animal. I'm John Wilkerson with Charlie Collier. Catholic back home after last week's thrilling win at Lipscomb Academy. Second time in the first three games. They rallied within the final 4 minutes to erase a deficit and walk away with a win. 21-20 to get to 3-0 at Lipscomb Academy. Tonight, though, Charlie Collier, a completely different challenge. You've got Cardinal Ritter from St. Louis, Missouri, that has traveled to Knoxville, flew in on Wednesday. And this is a team, it's a very accomplished program.
4: Yeah, talent all over the Cardinal Ritter squad, and a great test tonight for this Fighting Irish team.
3: Line drive kick that's fumbled momentarily by an up back around the 20-yard line. He's going to run to the middle of the field across the 25, out close to the 29, and that's where the Lions will take over to begin. But without a doubt, this is a team 1-1 on the season, lost last week to a Desmet Jesuit in St. Louis, which just happens to be the alma mater of one Tony Vitello. But they are a team that within the last 5 years has had two 14-0 seasons, and so they are used to being a part of the Final Four in their private school classification. So it is Cardinal Ritter. They won the toss, took the kick, black pants, white jerseys, black helmets, Catholic wearing the gold pants, navy blue jerseys, and the gold chrome helmets. So it is the quarterback, Rylan Moore, in the shotgun, running back to his right. Two receivers to the right side, one to the left. It's a handoff, run to the left side, across the 30, across the 35, angling towards the sideline. That's Amir Tillman on the carry, and it's a good start for the Lions with a pickup of about 8 yards.
4: Yeah, that time just able to get to the edge. Defensive end got washed down inside, and linebacker was late getting over top. Pretty good run on first down.
3: For the Irish, it's a three-man defensive line. The nose tackle is Jules Gauthier, Keegan Covington, one defensive end, Jeremiah Caswell, the other. You've got three linebackers, and then you have five defensive backs. Again, it's three receivers to the right side, one receiver to the left. Cardinal Ritter moving right to left in this first quarter. Run up the middle is stuffed immediately at the line of scrimmage, and a linebacker who has shown himself to be quite the addition to this Catholic defense.
4: Yeah, Isaac Hooper with a big play there, and Tristan Jarvis, a well-timed blitz off the left side as well, forced that run right to Isaac Hooper and did a good job wrapping him up, not really giving up much. I guess a yard, but
3: well, and that is what they needed. They gave him forward progress, and so it, with the push, it will be a first down for Cardinal Ritter at the 38-yard line. So it is first and 10 for the Lions. A little confusion when it comes to personnel. Late addition, as they have a different running back who shows up to the right side of the quarterback. Bobbles the snap. He's in trouble, but he's going to run right up the middle. Gets across the 40. It'll be a hook slide after a gain of about 3, but it looks like this might be a penalty against the visitors from Missouri. So it is holding against Cardinal Ritter. And so it'll be a 10-yard penalty, and that'll make it first and 20, as it was first and 10 from the 38. This will back him up to the 28.
4: I think there was just some panic with the ball hitting the turf there. And, you know, the scramble that commands shortly thereafter, an offensive lineman just grab hold, do whatever you can to make sure you possess the football.
3: So they break the huddle, and once again they'll go with the shotgun snap. This time it's two receivers to the left side, two receivers to the right, running back to the right of the quarterback. Man in motion from the right left side to the right. It is a run to the left side, and it is across the 30, out to about the 35-yard line. And so it was a different ball carrier. And so it is a gain of eight. Dylan Shell, who goes by DJ, with the carry. So they've had two runs, both for a sizable, actually three runs. Two of them have been for a sizable amount.
4: Yeah, that left side of the line of scrimmage, again, doing a really nice job setting the edge there. You know, they were double teaming up to the play side backer, and Keiju ended up having to run over top and catch him.
3: So they got 8 yards of the penalty back on that first down. So second and 12, out to the 38, actually out to the 36-yard line. Quarterback with a pass. It's complete at the marker. He's got a first down. Works his way into Irish territory inside the 45, down to about the 41. Ryan Richmond McDavis with the catch. The pass by Rylan Moore, and it is a fresh set of downs for Cardinal Ritter.
4: Yeah, for the second time in 4 weeks now, facing plenty of power four talent in the other team's wide receiver room. You were tested against Riverdale, and I thought past that test they had an Auburn commit. Richmond McDavis, he's a four-star that has offers including Arizona State, Indiana.
3: Two receivers to each side, first and 10, first snap for Cardinal Ritter in Irish territory. Here's a handoff, running back up the middle. He gets hit at the line, but then carries the pile with him inside the 35, down to the 32. Goodness, he's a load. Terrence Jones, 5'9 sophomore, but he was hit, stacked up right at the line of scrimmage, and then just digging forward, he gains 9 yards on first down.
4: Yeah, they got a really good push from their left guard, Gabriel Costa-Blanco, there as well. This is a physical start to this football game. It's going to be a battle in the trenches all night.
3: Second and one, line of scrimmage, the 32. Opening drive of the ball game. They stack the receivers, two to each side. Deep drop. The quarterback lobs one into the end zone. There'll be a flag on the play as the defender for Catholic ran into the receiver for Cardinal Ritter. It was an underthrown ball, and so the receiver stopped in his tracks. The Irish defender didn't see that and then just ran right into him.
4: Yeah, that's tough because, I mean, you're initially in position to make a play. That's one of those, if you're aware that ball's dropping down, an opportunity perhaps, you know, even force a turnover on the opening drive, and instead you give up 15 unnecessary yards.
3: So it will be interference against Catholic. And as we mentioned, it's three down linemen, three linebackers. The linebackers, Lillian Kedju, Tristan Jarvis, and Isaac Hooper. The rover is Amarion Graves. The corners are Liam Gray and Julian Sensabaugh. And the safeties, the strong safety, Marquise Witt. The free safety, Brooks Johnston. And so it's a penalty against Catholic, and that will set the line of scrimmage inside the 20, just shy of the 17. So they spread it out again, two receivers to each side. Quarterback hands it off straight up the middle. Number 22 gets his way inside the 10, falls forward, as once again, it's number 22, Terrence Jones, and it's going to be another 8-yard gain. It's a
4: gain of 8. Inside the 10 now, time to really bow up here. See if you can find a way to force a field goal attempt.
3: So a little bit of a tighter alignment. You've got three receivers, two stacked in the slot, one to the split wide to the right. Catholic jumps across the line, and we'll see if they were drawn off, which would be another first down. It is offsides. Catholic, second penalty on the Fighting Irish this opening drive, and it will be first and goal. Cardinal Ritter.
4: Well, they're bringing the house that time, and let's try to time up the blitz coming through the right side. Instead, he gave up first and goal.
3: So same formation. Moore, the quarterback in the shotgun, hands it off. Running back, a run to the right side, gets hit. Play is strung out nicely, and so Catholic will give up a couple of yards, but It'll be a tackle after a gain of about two or three. Gain of one, actually.
4: Yeah, Marion Graves did a nice job outside, too, kind of, you know, setting that edge, not giving up ground and forcing it back inside where there were three other Irish defenders hustling quickly to help make that play.
3: Second and goal at the three-yard line. 6:15 to go in this first quarter. No score. Opening drive for Cardinal Ritter. Quarterback takes the snap. Ball's on the ground. Let's see who comes up with it. It's recovered at the two, and it will be recovered by Cardinal Ritter. It was a fumbled exchange. It was never a clean exchange from the quarterback to the running back. Fumbled forward, so it'll be recovered at the two. It's now third and goal, Lions.
4: That took a big bounce off the turf. They're lucky to keep possession.
3: That they are. Loaded backfield. Two big blockers for the running back. They hand it off, running behind the right side of the line. And he stopped short. Gets inside the one, but then shoved back. The handoff was to Shell, and it's fourth and goal.
4: And Jules Gauthier, the first one there, but a host of Catholic defenders just swarming to the ball, not giving up an inch.
3: Line of scrimmage is inside the one. Quarterback in the shotgun. Again, two big blockers to pave the way for the running back. Here's the handoff. Hit in the backfield, and he's taken down. Catholic has turned away Cardinal Ritter. They blitz through the line. A tackle for a loss. What a stop by the green and gold. And Catholic will get the ball, a turnover on downs after the two-yard loss.
4: And Tristan Jarvis that time, the first one through, just timed it up perfect. He's been awesome at that all year long. We've seen him do it at least once a game all season where he's just been able to time the snap perfectly, that time almost untouched, just flying through the B-gap on the right side. And that play didn't stand a chance. What an excellent job bending but not breaking from this Knox Catholic defense.
3: Of course, the flip side of the coin, you are deep in your own territory. Your quarterback will take his first snap in the end zone. Football just shy of the three-yard line. So it is. First and 10 Irish. They hand it off. Cruz Bunton, he's got a lane. He spins free at the 5. Fights his way out to the 10. Dives forward to the 11. How about that?
4: Donovan Houston just grabbed onto the left leg and held on for dear life. But, man, that's a really nice first play to give yourself some breathing room.
3: Mac Bartholomew, the quarterback. The running back, Cruz Bunton, who just had an outstanding carry. Also, Raheem Lee. You've got receivers, Brooks Johnston, David Thomas, and Liam Patterson. Braden Howard, the tight end. It's a gain of 8 on first down for Catholic. And now the Irish, little breathing room as they're out of their own end zone in terms of where Bartholomew takes the snap. Two receivers wide to the right, one to the left, and there's a flag on the play.
4: Brooks Johnston that time, a little flinch in his, stance as a receiver there, far side of the field.
3: False start. It's a third penalty in the early going for Catholic. And so from the 11, it was going to be second and 5. It'll be half the distance. It'll be second and 7 at the 6-yard line. Man in motion. Quarterback takes the snap. Bartholomew rolls to his right. Looks downfield. Has a man. Free at the 30. Patterson has it across the 40 before he's wrestled down at the 42. Liam Patterson behind the defense of Cardinal Ritter. Bartholomew saw it. Lobbed the pass right into his hands. It's a pickup of 37. And just like that, Catholic approaching midfield.
4: Yeah, Aiden Stevenson chased him down, but just eyes in the backfield. Bartholomew sold it, and Patterson able to sneak right behind.
3: First and 10 Irish. Catholic with an Aubrey's first down out to the 43-yard line. 3:38 to go in a scoreless first quarter. Irish shuffling personnel, tied into the right end of the offensive line. Two receivers, both to the left side. Bartholomew hands it off. It's Bunton up the middle. He works his way across the 45, charging ever forward, out to the 49, a gain of 6 on first down. It'll be second and 4.
4: Brought down by Marquise Williams that time, but Irish getting a good push early. You know, both of these offensive lines trying to establish their presence, and you know, I think for both, pretty good opening drives. Obviously, it stalled out for Cardinal Ritter. If you're Catholic, hope you can keep this rolling here for another 51 yards.
3: Inside 3 minutes to go in this opening quarter. Two receivers to the left side. Again, Catholic moving left to right in this opening quarter. Looks like Lee is in it, running back. They hand it off up the middle, looking for room. Doesn't find much, but still enough to wiggle across midfield and into Lions territory. It was second and four. He gets about three. We'll call it third and one.
4: Good leg drive, though. Good second effort there to still, you know, pick up some yardage, was contacted at the line by Marshawn Ivy. Linebacker for this Lions team, he's a three-star committed to Arizona State. Big part of that defense.
3: It's amazing to see the schools involved in Catholic's early opponents this season, as well as the Irish themselves. It's third and one. It's Lee with the football. He's got a first down. Follows the blocking. Right side of the line. Pushes the ball inside the 45. Down to the 44. It's 4 yards. More than what you needed. And it's a fresh set of downs. And Aubrey's first down for the Fighting Irish as we now work inside of 2 minutes to go in the opening quarter. First and 10 Catholic at the 44-yard line.
4: Yeah, you mentioned that right side. But Timothy Gay, Serena Jindoggi both block down and create just a wall there, a gap.
3: It was a tight bunch pattern at the right end of the line. Everything is shifting now into two receivers to the left side. Now a man in motion to make it three men to the left. Short drop for Bartholomew. Looks down the field under pressure, and he'll be taken down. Now he gets out of what would be harm's way. Runs, and it's a stiff arm as Bartholomew looked dead to rights inside Irish territory. Broke free. Scrambled to his right, gets back to the line of scrimmage, and pushes the defender as he gets a yard. But it could have been a loss of about 10, but instead it'll be second and 9 Catholic. Outstanding work by Mac Bartholomew.
4: Well, yeah, that was an unbelievable play, and a stiff arm there at the end, too, thrown to the freshman Noah Butler, who ran him out of bounds. But he had Brooks Johnston streaking deep. He looked like he wanted to let it go. Pressure got there. I don't know how he stayed alive.
3: Patterson, the lone receiver to the left side, now joined by Thomas. You've got a receiver to the right side, tight end in motion from the right end of the line to the left as a wing back. And it's Lee who gets the football. Button. Button carries it to the right side, tried to turn it back towards the middle of the field. And it will be a loss of one on the play.
4: And that was just a numbers game there. Cardinal Ritter loaded up the box when Catholic motioned a receiver over to the left side. Yeah, the linebacker that was kind of hanging out there where that nickel corner would have been, he came to the inside the box. Nickel corner stayed, but that just added more numbers for the Lions.
3: Second and 9 becomes third and 10. Catholic at the Cardinal Ritter 44. Two receivers to the left side, one receiver to the right. Bartholomew in the shotgun, running back to his left. It's Lee who goes out in the pattern. Bartholomew looks downfield. Pass too tall for the intended target.
5: Pass intended for Thomas.
3: Thomas incomplete. Was covered. It falls incomplete, and it will be fourth and 10. There is a marker on the play. It will be against Catholic. It's been declined by the Lions, and so it will be fourth and 10. 8.9 seconds. Each team has had the ball one time. Each team has been in their opponent's side of the field. And each team's been turned away. Ritter had it fourth and goal inside the one. Huge play by the Irish defense. Catholic pushed it in the Cardinal Ritter territory, but now the drive has stalled inside the 45. So Bartholomew looks to kick it away. Does so. Good. Punt. Bounces at the 10-yard line. It'll roll. Actually, it's picked up momentarily by the return man for Cardinal Ritter, Milan Green. He'll step out of bounds with it, and that will kill the quarter. What a start to tonight's game. Each team has had it once. Each team has failed to score, and so it will be first and 10 Cardinal Ritter as the second quarter gets underway as you listen to high school football on the Sports Animal.
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3: I'm John Wilkerson with Charlie Collier. Cardinal Ritter gets the football for a second time. First snap will be the first play of the second quarter. No score in the first ever meeting between the Irish and the Lions. Starting from their own 12, it's a handoff, a run to the left side, free at the 15. Across the 20, we'll see where he goes out of bounds. Amir Tillman gets the football. And the run to the left will be a gain of 9.
4: Yeah, that left side of the line of scrimmage continued to be a problem so far. This Cardinal Ritter offensive line, they're big, and that left tackle, number 77, Kevin Gilliard, 6'6", 322, and he's a Western Kentucky commit.
3: It'll be three receivers to the short side of the field as they operate from the far hash, moving left to right in this second quarter. Quarterback hands it off again. Stutter steps for a moment. Catholic tries to string the play out, and it looks like he probably has enough for a new set of downs as he noses it across the 23 out to the 24, and it will indeed move the chains.
4: Yeah, not a lot, but enough that time. Good job from Jeremiah Caswell, though, getting out there to it.
3: Out to the 24. Lions have it first and 10. Visitors looking for the first points of tonight's ball game. 1-1 with a victory over Lutheran North. And then lost 49-48 on a last-second field goal last week to a crosstown rival. Short drop. Quarterback looks downfield. Now he's going to run. He's free. Gets across the 30 and slides. They'll mark him down at the 32. It will be a sprint for 8 yards. Actually, I think they're going to give him 7. No, it is 8. 8 on first down. It'll be 2nd and 2.
4: Rylan Moore has been a quick decision maker so far in the pocket. When he's not seeing it, taking off and running, and, you know, smart about getting down as well.
3: Two receivers to the right side, two receivers to the left. Running back to the left of the quarterback. And it is a handoff, and Catlett just gobbles up the running back, the ball carrier, back at the 30-yard line. It'll be a loss of 2. It was Jones on the carry, a handful in the first possession, but the Irish just broke through the line for another tackle for loss.
4: Keegan Covington with a massive play there, the junior for the Irish. Coming from that backside defensive end spot, did a good job keeping his shoulders square to force the read to go to the running back, but then exploding to bring him down from behind.
3: So it is three receivers again to the left side. Running back to the right of the quarterback, steps up to block. Pass to the left side is complete for a first down as they shoot it out to the 35-yard line, and Green makes the catch and immediately goes out of bounds, so it will, again, result in a first down for Cardinal Ritter with 9:45 to go in this first half. Still no score.
4: Yeah, quick tackle there from Sensenbaugh, but that time the Irish defense, they brought pressure, just didn't get home quickly, and just a quick hitter there enough to move the chains. You know, mentioned earlier, Richmond McDavis, 4-star. That Milan Green, who just made the play, he's a 3-star committed Oklahoma. So talent in that receiver room.
3: Without question. Three receivers this time to the right side, wide side of the field. Straight drop for the quarterback. Pass over the middle. Intercepted at the 40-yard line. Here comes the Irish across the 45 to the 40, to the 35 to the 30, the 25 to 20, 15, 10, 5 into the end zone. Touchdown, Irish. Touchdown, Amarion Graves. 59 yards. Ball was overthrown right into Graves' hands, and what a return. Weaved his way from hash mark to hash mark, and the first points of the night come courtesy of the defense, and Catholic is on the board.
4: Man, what a play in the secondary, and how about the blocking downfield, too?
3: Oh,
4: from
3: great
4: the Irish
3: point.
4: Defenders, you know, defense turns to offense real quick, Oski, and everyone just finds somebody, latches on, but you don't hold either, no block in the back. That's always something you worry about on one of those returns. What a game-changing play here early in the first half.
3: Catholic entered the game minus one in the turnover margin, now dead even, and a pick six. Here's the snap, the set, the kick is up, and Ayo's point after is good. And 9:05 to go in the half, and it's Catholic 7. Cardinal Ritter nothing as you listen to high school football.
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3: Catholic kicking off with a 7-0 lead. It's a pooch kick into no man's land. It'll bounce at the 20, picked up by a return man at the 15 up the far sideline. He'll be contacted at the 25, spins or tries to spin out of it, falls forward out to the 28, and it'll be first and 10, Cardinal Ritter. The interception by Graves, the third by Catholic. It's the first pick six for the Irish defense this season.
4: Crazy as it sounds, too. You know, just the way that throw looked, way it came out of his hands, I'd maybe challenge him to try and throw it down the field again. Just got a really good group of wide receivers, but, you know, I think they'd probably benefit more from throwing underneath and letting him run.
3: So the visitors take over. Visitors take over at their own 28. It's a handoff. It's a run to the left side. Ball is fumbled out of bounds. So a run across the 35 out close to the sideline. It'll be a gain of 12. It'll be enough for a first down. Yeah. So it is out to the 40-yard line. Cardinal Ritter quickly approaching midfield. Catholic leads 7-0. Huge plays by the Irish defense. First drive, keeping the Lions out of the end zone. Fourth and goal inside the one. And then a pick six to bring a halt to their second possession of the ball game. And so we have now the play whistle dead before it starts. Just making sure everybody's on the same page. They wind the clock, 8:35 to go in the half. So two receivers to the left side of the line, two receivers spread out wide to the right. Quick pitch to the right side is complete. Catholic will wrap up the receiver after a gain of about four. So receiver took one step forward, stepped back behind the line of scrimmage, wide open to make the catch. Irish descended upon the football quickly. But it will be a gain of 5 yards out to the 45, and it'll be second and five, Cardinal Ritter, as we now work under 8 minutes to go in the opening half. Football rests the nose of the football at the 45-yard line, again, approaching midfield. Three receivers to the left side, one receiver to the right. Quarterback in the shotgun, running back to his left. It's three down linemen. Catholic brings in a blitzing run, linebacker. They run the opposite side. Running back in trouble, but he reverses his field. He might have an angle. Turns it upfield, gets across the line of scrimmage from the 45, dives close to the 48. Catholic had him dead to rights behind the line around the 40, but what a turn for Amir Tillman as he reversed his field and winds up taking what could have been a negative play, and it's a gain of three to set up third and two.
4: I mean, that was unbelievable, that run. I mean, it was Lillian Cager that blitzed off the backside. He forced it kind of wider than maybe he wanted it to be. Jeremiah Caswell expanded, thought they had him dead to rights.
3: Two receivers to each side. Man in motion, sprints through the backfield. It is a handoff. Running back will have the first down as he pushes between the guard, the right guard and the center. Pushes it across midfield into Catholic territory, and it will be a fresh set of downs for the Lions. Clock runs, 6:35 to go in the second. Catholic leads 7-0.
4: Jules Gauthier that time got hands on him as he crossed the line of scrimmage, just couldn't get enough behind him from a force perspective to slow down a runner in short yardage that time.
3: Again, they'll spread him out, two to each side. First and 10 at the Catholic 48. Here comes the Irish with a blitzer. Quarterback steps up, passes away. A leaping effort comes up empty. All by himself, Catholic fortunate on that one because it was Terrell Davis Jr. But as he leaped for the football, went into and fell out of his hands, incomplete. It'll be second and 10.
4: And Braylon Gibbs there, a little friendly reminder after the play about the drop that just transpired as well. That was funny.
3: Two receivers to the right, two to the left, running back to the right of the quarterback. Here comes Catholic, the handoff, up the middle. Catholic bottles it up. It'll be a short gain. Once again, it was Jones. Catholic doing a much better job stopping him compared to what we saw in the first possession.
4: Yeah, good job there from Isaac Cooper. He was the first one through. It was ultimately Keju again that ended up making the play with some help from Shannon Dunn as well. But it starts with the initial effort from Hooper.
3: 5:35 as the clock runs. Third and 8 at the 46. Quarterback from the shotgun. Short drop. Looks to his left. Pass caught at the 35. Irish playing far off the receiver. So it was Green with the grab. And it's a nice gain, a 16 down to the 30-yard line, and another fresh set of downs.
4: Well-timed throw, but just soft coverage, not trying to get beat over top. But again, you know, with how athletic this receiver room is and, you know, their ability to break it off quickly, make plays after the catch, I'd almost dare them to beat you over top first.
3: First and 10. Cardinal Ritter at the Catholic 30-yard line. Quarterback takes the snap, sets up in the pocket now, lobs it down the far sideline, a leap and a catch at the 11, and racing into the end zone. It is a touchdown for the visitors from St. Louis. 30 yards on the connection. Quarterback rushed up the middle, saw he had a man wide open, got the ball in his hands, and he did the rest.
4: Linebackers blitzing off of either side, and you know that's what happens if you bring pressure and don't get home an opportunity to make plays down the field. Just scramble drill, receiver turns and runs upfield, and you know, just a good effort there in coverage, but unable to keep up with them stride for stride.
3: Looks like they're going for two, so they line up at the 3-yard line. Man in motion from the left side to the right. Quarterback takes the snap, looks to the corner of the end zone. Has the running back out of the backfield, a swing pass to Dylan Schell, and Cardinal Ritter has taken an 8-7 lead after getting their first points of the ball game.
4: Miscommunication that time, just both defenders went with the slant, left the flat wide open, and now you got an answer here with, or have to find that answer here with 5:18 to go in the half.
3: Yeah, it was just a delayed route, ran by the running back, and he was wide open to the left side. So two impressive passes by the quarterback, Rylan Moore. And now it will be Ritter kicking it off for the first time in tonight's ballgame. Catholic will drop its two running backs as their return men, Cruz Button and Raheem Lee. They'll stand at the 20. So Cooper set to kick it away as they tee it up on the 40. And it is a short kick. Brunton takes it a line drive at the 22-yard line. He's going to get to the middle of the field. He's across the 30, out to the 31. So, decent field position for Catholic. Irish, first offensive possession, drove into Cardinal Ritter territory, but the drive stalled just inside the 45. Points for Catholic came on the 59-yard interception return.
4: Been so long since you had the football, it almost feels like the first drive all over again. You had success on the ground until you got to about midfield, then, you know, negative play put you behind the chains and stalled out. You know, I want to see him get back to being physical here early in this series.
3: Cruz Button is the running back. He lines up behind the quarterback, Mac Bartholomew. Tight end in the slot. They fake the handoff. Bartholomew rolls to his left under pressure, still on his feet, and he'll be hit back inside the 15, and he will draw a flag as it was a shove to the helmet. The defender went high with his hands, and I think that's going to be the call against Cardinal Ritter, and you can bet those that made the trip from St. Louis will not be pleased.
4: Yeah, that's one of those football plays that in the last 10 or so years has become a penalty where I personally am not a huge fan, but it's been made pretty clear, and you know, I think that's an evident example there.
3: Hands to the face mask is what it's going to be, and it will be 15 yards. It will be from the spot of the foul. It won't be a first. It's not a fresh set of downs. It is a first down, but it'll make it first and two. Yeah, they shouldn't move the chains. They're resetting the original chains from the 31. So it was marked from the spot of the foul, so it makes it first and two at the 39. So here they hand it off. It's Lee with the football. He gets to the 40, tries to sneak under the pile. He's close to the first down. And it is. He gets the line. It's amazing how Lee just looks for any kind of a gap, sometimes high, sometimes low, and that time he submarine for a first down.
4: You just, you know, Cruz Button, Raheem Lee, both so crafty with their movement in between the tackles, and going to need some of those short, physical, but effective runs to kind of loosen this defense up.
3: Patterson, the lone receiver to the left side, three receivers to the right side. Button, the running back. There's the snap to Bartholomew. Under pressure, steps up in the pocket, gets the pass away, has a man deep downfield. There was all kinds of contact. There's the flag. The young man doesn't need to turn his palms up. He ran flat into him just as Catholic was called for pass interference in the end zone. It's the receiver stopped, and he pancaked him, and yet Catholic almost caught the football as Johnston did everything he could to try and bring it in.
4: Yeah, the classic underthrow pass interference there where receiver's coming back to the ball, corner just doesn't see it and keeps running. You know, that's a tough spot to be in as a defensive back, but that's a penalty every time.
3: First couple of penalties against Cardinal Ritter in tonight's game, and Catholic moves across midfield, first and 10 at the 44. They hand it off to Button. Up the middle he goes. He spins free at the 35, to the 30, the 25, and he'll be taken down at the 24-yard line. 20 yards. A powerful run for the sophomore.
4: And a spin move at the line of scrimmage that made that run. It looked like he was going to be dropped for just a yard or two, but low center of gravity, and it's almost like he got a speed boost out of the spin, like the torque just boosted him forward. Man, he's a powerful runner.
3: It's Cardinal Ritter 8, Catholic 7, 3:20 to go in the first half. First and 10 Irish at the 24. Bartholomew looks over the route, steps up in the pocket. He'll be slung down, slung forward. As he gets to the 21, it'll be 3 yards on first down, and it'll be second and 7.
4: Well, these tackles right now, both offensive tackles for the Irish, doing a good job of letting these defensive ends on either side run a pretty good ways upfield. It's kind of creating that, you know, that pocket for Bartholomew to step up into. That time, just nobody able to get open.
3: Johnston, the lone man to the left. Two receivers for Catholic to the right. They hand it off. It's Lee with the football behind the right side of the line, inside the 20. Again, fighting forward. He'll get inside the 16, shy of the 15. 6 yards on second down. It's going to be third. It's actually going to be third and about two.
4: Big time kick out block there from a pulling Gabriel Gonzalez as well to help create some space.
3: 5 yards on second down, third and two. And it looks like Mac Bartholomew will check to the sideline for a quick second. And so that means it'll be a different quarterback that'll take the snap. So Harrison Holmes, freshman, he gets into the huddle. Clock runs at 2 minutes. 2 minutes to go in the first half. Again, Cardinal Ritter 8, Catholic 7. And now Catholic will take a timeout.
4: And now I guess you can put them back in after the timeout, if assuming that whatever the issue was, I think blood is cleaned up quickly.
13: Timeout, Catholic. It's first of the half.
3: So both touchdowns scored in the second quarter. Catholic with the interception by Amarian Graves. A 59-yard return. And then Cardinal Ritter. Couple of big plays turned in by the quarterback Rylan Moore, the last being a 30-yard touchdown pass, and then they went for two and got it. It's been a while since we've seen a unit, but they could be one that just simply goes for 2 points every time they score.
4: I got the feeling, just based on the way that they stayed out there without even really looking at the sidelines, no conversation, that might be the case.
3: So here we go, third and two Catholic. Football at the 16. Man in motion into the backfield. It's Lee. Fumbles the ball forward. It's loose, and it looks like Cardinal Ritter has recovered at the 10. I think Lee went to look for a lane, made a move back and forth. I think the ball either was punched out or shook free.
4: It looked like the snap that time was just a little out of frame, and then just the handoff was delayed, and Bartholomew kind of lunged forward to still get it in the chest of the running back. But at that point, you know, he was already kind of past the timing of the mesh point, and I just don't even think he got it in his chest successfully. It just bounced forward off of that chest plate and hit the turf, bounced towards the Lions. That's just really unfortunate, because moving the ball really well there, a chance to perhaps, you know, even double up around the halftime break.
3: Yeah, you were in field goal range. Had the chance to either nose the football, nose your point total back in front, or score a touchdown. Now it's three timeouts, and it's a fake handoff. Quarterback keeps it with a run to the left side. He'll slide as he gets out to the 15. There's a flag on the play.
4: Yeah, they're going to get Milan Green that time for a block in the back coming from that slot receiver spot.
3: And so let's see what the penalty is. It is a block, as you mentioned, a block in the back against the Lions, and so that'll be half the distance. It'll set the football back at the 5-yard line. So it was first and 10 from their own 10. Now first and 15 from the 5. 1:45 to go in the half. But they have a lot of speed and all three timeouts.
4: Yeah, it's important to bottle things up here and, you know, avoid any kind of big play here, 95 yards from your from the end zone you're defending.
3: Quarterback, quick pitch to the right side. Left side is complete. Receiver, ball is free. He fumbles it out of bounds. Again, as he was making a move left to the right, I think he just knocked it out of his own hands, but it rolled immediately out of bounds to the left. So it will be a gain of 10 on the play. It'll be second and five. Stops the clock at 1:37. Cardinal Ritter has been really fortunate with a couple of lucky bounces.
4: Ball's been a little slippery tonight, and I don't know, really not like humid out here, not all that steamy, kind of surprising.
3: Second and five. Cardinal Ritter at its own 15, 1:37 to go in the half. Visitors lead 8-7. Three receivers to the right side. Man in motion. Quarterback looks to the right. Now in trouble, steps it back to the left. Pass is complete. Swing pass to the running back. Spun around, still on his feet. Races across the 30, and he'll step out of bounds at the 34-yard line. Actually, they'll mark him out at the 32. So it'll be 17 yards on the completed pass. 1:26 as the clock stops once again.
4: Well, I mean, for the Irish, they're doing a pretty good job keeping them bottled up, at least inside the pocket. Talking about Rylan Moore, the quarterback for the Lions, but just not able to bring him to the turf. He's just really crafty back there, moving around in the pocket, but still keeping his eyes downfield. He's made some impressive plays when the play's broken down.
3: Three receivers split to the right side, one receiver to the left. Quarterback takes the snap. It's a run by Jones to the left side, and boy, he had ahead of steam, and steam rolls his way across the 40 and again steps out of bounds to stop the clock with 1:18 to go, a run of 15 out to the 47-yard line. And boy, Cardinal Ritter's being awfully economical with the time.
4: Yeah, and that time it looked like they just ran into a stunt, just a kind of a well-timed run where it looked like the defensive end out on that side, Caswell, was looping inside, and then the guy that was looping back out to the edge just couldn't get there. It was sealed off for the run.
3: Three receivers to the right side of the line.

0: 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Go Vols!
1: Well, get on the football immediately.
2: Got three timeouts. I'm surprised they haven't used one here.
1: I agree. Second and one. Quarterback checks to the sideline. Now 48 seconds to go. Pass complete to the left side. A sprint inside the 40 and a step out of bounds around the 45, which would be 35. And so let's see where they mark him out of bounds. They'll give him progress to the 34, so it'll be 10 yards, a fresh set of downs, and the clock stops with 40 seconds.
2: Well, again, does feel like it's end zone or bust here for Cardinal Ritter just based on what we could infer from their kicking game, watching warm-ups, at least on kickoffs, their approach to the last PAT and lack thereof. You know, you still got 34 yards to play with here.
1: Catholic fumbled it to Cardinal Ritter. They took over at their 10, and then after a penalty, really started from their own 5. Quarterback, empty backfield, steps up in the pocket, spins out of a tackle, and he'll be hit at the 33-yard line. Was trying to slide. It will be a gain of 1. And a timeout is called.
2: Lillian Kaju that time just absolutely hammered him. It was right as he was about to start his slide, but Kaju got to him just in time and laid a pretty good lick on him.
1: It'll be 2 timeouts remaining for Cardinal Ritter. Catholic has 2 remaining as well. 29.7 seconds to go in the half. Catholic trails 8-7. Irish scored first. Cardinal Ritter. Touchdown pass and a 2-point conversion. Also a completed pass.
2: That was a better job that play, too, from a pass rush standpoint. They've brought linebackers pretty consistently off the edge tonight, and they're getting pretty deep upfield, and they're at least, you know, again, blitzing for contain, right? They're keeping the quarterback in the pocket, but it's opening up these other lanes for him to step up and run through in that B gap, in that A gap, and that time, Keegan Covington did a good job disengaging the inside there and clogging it up quickly to limit that to just a 1-yard run.
1: So it is. The running back is Tillman. Quarterback in the shotgun. Moore. 2 receivers to the left side. 3 receivers to the left side. 1 to the right. Catholic trying to get hands on him. Rolling, scrambling. And it will be a slide and a huge hit. Helmet comes off. And it was Cooper, I believe, who laid the big hit, but the quarterback that time had slid already, and so there will be a penalty that follows the end of the run. Helmet came flying off. That's how hard the hit was.
2: Yeah, there had been about 3 times tonight before that play that they'd been kind of toeing the line of, you know, getting that lick in at the last second, and that time it was definitely a little late, and helmet came flying off for Rylan Moore. Hope he's okay and able to get back in the football game for the Lions. Like the aggression, don't get me wrong. I would rather my defense be, you know, too aggressive and have to rein them back in than the other way around. But, you know, that's a play that could have forced them to have to use their last timeout potentially. Would have kept the clock running, and instead you get them a lot closer to the goal line. That's just one of those where you have to it's hard real time, but you have to balance the I'd sure love to kill the quarterback with maybe the smart thing is to peel off.
1: This will set the line of scrimmage at the 15-yard line. Another timeout for Cardinal Ritter. I would imagine it would be to make up for their player losing his helmet. So the quarterback has yet to put his helmet back on. But first and 10 Lions at the 15. They had it first and 15 at their own 5. And now they have it first and 10 at the Irish 15. 1 timeout, 22.9 seconds. Catholic has 2 timeouts. So the quarterback in the shotgun, running back to his right. 1 receiver to the right side, 3 to the left. Quarterback under pressure, stumbles, he's down. Back at the 22, and the clock runs. And it looks like they will take Cardinal Ritter, perhaps their last timeout. And it will stop the clock, 17.6 seconds, and the line of scrimmage back at the 21. Once again, you could just tell exactly what

0: Moore was thinking as Catholic defenders were descending upon him. He was trying to stop and then pick his lane to run, but his foot went right out from under him, and he went down to the turf.
1: He had a good blitz from the outside that time from Isaac Cooper, and, you know, doing a better job again in the middle, kind of making it more difficult to find those lanes to step up and scramble up into, and even just, you know, a little bit of hesitation, right? You know, that extra cut, you're kind of jumpy back there. That can cause you to lose your footing. You know, if you're going to blitz for contain, you got to be able to mirror in the middle so that you can disengage and sack, or maybe not sack, but bring down the quarterback, you know, around the line of scrimmage.
0: It is a loss of six on the sack. Second and 16. So from the Catholic 21, it'll be the same formation. Receiver to the right side, three receivers to the left.
1: Got to think some throws to the end zone probably coming too with no timeouts.
0: Three down linemen, a four-man front for Catholic, running back in motion towards the left side. That's who they go for with the pass, and it's knocked away. What a play by Catholic. It'll be third and 16.
1: Isaac Cooper that time, he was a touch late reacting to the running back getting out on the wheel route, but as soon as he saw it, it was like he was shot out of a cannon that time. He just flipped his hips, ran straight to it, and at full speed, he got his right hand out and just barely got a hand to bat it away. That was an impressive play from the middle of the field there. Hooper's been all over the place.
0: Yeah, very similar to the play that led to their first points, and that was a wide-open receiver on the boundary. So it is third and 16, 12.2 seconds to go in the half. Cardinal Ritter leads 8-7. Quarterback takes the snap, looks to his left. He's going to step up, looks into the end zone, and the ball is intercepted by Catholic, and that will end the possession.
1: Julian Sensenbaugh just kind of playing center field that time to bring it down. And, man, how about the pressure and the hit, or really the collision from both Keegan Covington and Jeremiah Caswell? One went high, one went low. And right as Ryland Moore let go of that football, I mean, he got tabletopped. He got drilled.
0: I think he was trying to throw the ball out of the back of the end zone and just didn't get enough mustard on it.
1: This Catholic defense, they are hitting tonight. My goodness, it's been impressive. The physical tone they brought to this football game, they've been aggressive.
0: A second interception by the Irish defense. And so while down 8-7, Catholic will get the ball to start the third quarter. And that's twice now that Cardinal Ritter has been turned away when they had momentum and had made it into the red zone against Catholic. So both teams are now going to meet on their respective sideline. Oh, and there's a man down in the back of the end zone, so this is an injury timeout.
1: It looks like Sensenbaugh, the same That's guy correct. That picked it off, has been getting stretched out down there. Don't worry, John, you weren't the only one that didn't notice. It was funny. You know, Liam Patterson, he was lined up at the line of scrimmage, and he's trying to get the ref's attention, you know, trying to make sure he's on
0: That's right.
1: the ball.
0: My side, my side.
1: And the other 10 guys are already walking off the field.
0: So here comes Sensenbaugh. Two picks tonight. Outstanding work, as Sensenbaugh did a great job, almost like going back to the warning track, making sure that you know exactly how much room you have between you and the fence. He knew exactly how much space he had to work with in the back end of the end zone. Timed his leap perfectly, made the interception, and then went down to the turf. And then, as you mentioned, a little slow to recover, but now makes his way to the sideline. And here is Catholic with 4.2 seconds left on the clock and a one-point deficit.
1: Yeah, I might as well hand the ball off once to Cruz Bunton and see if he can make some 80-yard magic.
0: They do hand it off, and here comes Bunton. He gets across the 20, and he'll be hit hard at the 22. He goes down, and that'll be the half. A gain of two, and the first half comes to a close. It's Cardinal Ritter 8, Catholic 7, as you listen to high school football on the Sports Animal.
2: September 11th, 2001. 25 years later, we still remember. We remember the men and women who began an ordinary September morning, never knowing it would be their last. We remember the innocent lives lost in New York City, at the Pentagon, and in a field near Shanksville, Pennsylvania. We remember the firefighters, police officers, first responders, and countless ordinary Americans who ran toward danger while others were running away. And we remember the 40 passengers and crew members aboard Flight 93 whose courage and sacrifice prevented even greater tragedy. On that day, our nation was attacked, but it was also a day when courage, selflessness, compassion, and unity were revealed in extraordinary ways. Today, we honor every life lost. We honor every hero who answered the call, and we honor the families who continue to carry the weight of that day 25 years later. May God bless them, and may God bless their families. This is Jason Surlis at Knoxville Catholic saying, may we never, ever forget.
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